0: saving. Dave Hansen, interim general manager of the LADWP, says the agency's now turning its focus to a program to replace the aging pipes. Crews work 24/7 to get the traffic flowing again. I'm Rich Cassone.
1: A new survey reveals that construction is booming when it comes to wage increases. An analysis by ADP found that last month pay growth for job changers in construction was up nearly 13%. Median gross pay was over $59,000 compared to $43,000 for all job switchers that month. I'm Rob Martier.
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1: United States will begin a phased opening of the country's southern cattle ports. The decision by the Department of Agriculture on Friday will allow a limited amount of cattle to be imported from Mexico after the ports were closed in May to control the spread of a new world screwworm outbreak. The USDA will reopen the livestock ports in Douglas, Arizona on August 24th. Other ports will reopen later, depending on Mexico's compliance with the Joint Action Plan. The USDA has tracked 42 confirmed cases of the flesh-eating parasite, mostly in Texas, since the start of the outbreak on June 3rd. Former State Senate President Troy Jackson is officially Maine's Democratic nominee for the U.S. Senate. Lisa Carton reports.
6: Jackson overwhelmingly won the vote Saturday as hundreds of delegates gathered in Bangor to pick a replacement for Graham Plattner. Jackson will now go on to face Republican Senator Susan Collins in the November 3rd general election. Three Democrats were on the ballot to replace Plattner, who dropped out of the race following sexual assault allegations. I'm Lisa Carton.
1: Traffic is flowing again on Sunset Boulevard after an over 100-year-old water main broke a week ago in West Hollywood, turning the streets into rivers and shutting down the famous boulevard. Los Angeles Department of Water and Power confirmed that the street reopened after the repairs were complete overnight Friday, and residents were relieved.
7: I feel great about it. I am a little surprised, but happy they were able to get it done so quickly, just for all of us who live up here.
1: LADWP crews worked 24/7 to get the traffic flowing again and hit several setbacks along the way, including new leaks in pipes. The Odyssey is still the hottest movie in theaters in its second weekend. The IMAX epic is expected to make another $85 million this weekend, breaking a box office record for director Christopher Nolan. Deadline says if the estimate holds, it would beat Nolan's previous record for second weekend box office, held by The Dark Knight in 2008. I'm Rob Martier.
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10: It is the Jesse Kelly Show, final hour of the Jesse Kelly Show on a wonderful Friday. But we shall return on Monday to Medal of Honor Monday and all kinds of other things. So, look, we're all over the map this hour. We have to talk about everything from how many illegals there are. What's it look like if the commies take over? Some guy thinks man hugs are gay. We'll talk about refining oil, Mexican gang leaders, all that and more still to come in the final hour of the Jesse Kelly Show. Dr. Kelly, this guy says, I'm creeped out on man hugs. I think they're gay. How do I stop them before they start? Is a stop sign hard out okay? Listen, stop sign hand out, I think is what he was trying to say. Okay. No. The stop sign is not okay. Now, I have to explain my bias beforehand. First of all, I am a hugger. I hug family members, close friends. But when I run into a Marine buddy from long ago, we hug. Sometimes it's the dude, you know, grab his hand, shake his hand, and then hug. But I am a hugger. I like hugging. Right? If it's a chick, you usually got to give the side hug, right, to be respectful. But I'm a hugger. Now, I'm not going to hug you if I run into you in public. But you know what else I can't do or what I won't like? If I reach my hand out to shake your hand, and I will, and you give me the fist, fist bump it. That's such a turnoff. Unless there's some kind of an explanation of, hey, I've got an infection on my hand, or something like that. Unless there's that, there better be an explanation. If I reach out to shake your hand and I get the, I don't have my hand sanitizer fist bump, it's not going to land well. I'm sorry to tell you, the same thing applies to hugging. But it's Ask Dr. Jesse Friday, so I realize you asked for a solution, and here it is. You need to establish dominance, and you have to be the first one who offers the physical greeting. If the hug is that bothersome to you, if you don't want to turn into Pete Buttigieg, you need to get your hand stuck out before they start the hug lean in. Because I shouldn't say nobody. Rarely are you going to find the person who dismisses the handshake and goes in for the hug anyway. Establish dominance. Think about it like the airline seat, the armrest in the airline. You need to get seated first, and you need to dominate that armrest first. That will establish it for the rest of the flight. Hey, Jesse, I was listening to the show yesterday, and I was wondering where 107 million number comes from. I was thinking it was way more than reported, but I'm interested in that specific number. I got that number from Greg Bovino. Now, I should rewind a little bit. Remember, I ran for Congress. I ran for Congress a long time ago, right? I ran for Congress, and I lost. I lost. All right. Now, after losing my congressional run, I gathered some knowledge, if you will. And I got to know a bunch of people as I was running for Congress. I got to know a lot of Border Patrol people because my congressional district was down on the border. Right? Back then, this is 2008, 2009. Back then, I had Border Patrol guys telling me in no uncertain terms that the number was 40, 50 million well north of it. That's back then. Okay, that's a quarter century ago. Let's add in the, we don't know the number, the 20 million we think Joe Biden let in. Again, that's a rough number. Maybe it's 15, maybe it's 30, but when they're illegal, who knows? Let's add that up. Okay, so now we're sitting at 80, something like that. All right. Now let's add in all the people who came into the country between 2010 and when Joe Biden stole an election in 2020. That's another decade. I got the number 107 million from Greg Bovino, former commander at large with the Border Patrol. That's where I got the number. It doesn't sound at all out of the realm of possibility to me. And isn't that crazy to think about? One third of the country? I keep coming back to this ever since he said that number, 107 million. You've heard me marvel at it multiple times on the show. Look out. Look out your window right now. Think about the road. What if you could reduce the cars on that road by one third? What would happen to housing prices? You know, all the stats are out there now. Houses are unaffordable. Houses are unaffordable. What would happen to housing prices if one third of them suddenly became available on the market? But look, it's not like apartment rent is any cheaper. You go look around at what apartments cost to rent. Not that I'm getting one, but you go look around at them. It's staggering. What if there was all of a sudden an increase in a third of them? What if your health care costs a third less than it does now? What would that mean for you? Groceries, a third. What if a third of your country and my country is illegal? They're here illegally. Now, again, that's not my number. That's Greg Bovino's number. But when he told me that number, it tracked pretty closely with the math I had been doing in my head from that congressional run that long ago. Wild, right? Hey, Jesse, I don't have a creative compliment or quip. However, I do have a realistic question. If the current batch of America-hating communists take over our country and achieve full power, what does that look like? Bill of Rights goes away, surveillance state, socialist, capitalist economy like China. Do the Muslims battle those folks and come to ultimate power and we'll have to kiss the floor 5 times a day? I know our situation's different than Russia, China, Cambodia, Vietnam, and other communist states. Can you read the crystal ball of what does our future look like if we lose? Well, it's ugly, but it's not as ugly as it could be. You know what I foresee if that day ever comes? And I don't think that day is going to come. I think we're going to win. But it may come. I don't know that. It may come. I think our state system in this country, combined with the free flow of people in this country, plus the gun ownership of this country, will result in a new country. That's what I think. But I talk about the free flow of people. We're already seeing this now. How many times have we referenced some list they put out? The states everyone's leaving, the states everyone's moving to. The people of the United States of America, even if they're not hugely political, they are moving to red America. They are getting out. They don't want to live under communist rule. Too dangerous, too dirty, too expensive. They're moving out. So already we have people flowing into, let's call it a new country. Not that we want that, but a new country. People are flowing there. Also, think about the awesome power our states have. Our states have an incredible amount of sovereignty in this country. their own laws, their own this, their own schools, their own that. States, I mean, a state like Texas, Texas has its own power grid. Texas could be its own country tomorrow, and it was at one point in time. Now, what if you got a group of these states, red states, high gun ownership, plenty of population, there'll be enough industry. Now, let's say the dirty Chi-Coms take over everything in Washington, D.C., right? AOC's running.

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It is the Jesse Kelly Show on a wonderful Friday. Remember, you can email your love, your hate, your death threats, your questions into jesse@jessekellyshow.com. Jesse, talk to me like I'm five. What is the job of a mayor in a big city? Are big city mayors overstepping in their roles? Says her name is Rachel. Yes. Of course. I'll go a little step further. It's not just big city mayors. Most

mayors overstep their roles. Because power is intoxicating. And whether it's a town of 10,000 people or New York City, when you become the top elected official there, even if you're a patriot and you want limits on government power, and even if you're all that, you're the top man. You are going to see yourself, and it's obvious these people do, as kind of the king of that little area. And so they all overstep their roles. He's supposed to be the top executive with the city council and votes and things like that. And he's going to be the face of the whole thing. But yeah, they see themselves as kings. Jesse, my question is, if we have a much larger domestic supply of light sweet crude oil than heavy sour crude, why didn't we build our refinery capacity to match our domestic supply? Especially considering that Biden drew down the Strategic Petroleum Reserve significantly, and now Trump is also drawing from it because of the ongoing conflict in Iran. All right, his name's Trey. It's a good question. Why does our refining capacity not match up with the kind of crude we produce in the United States of America? It's a long, complicated history, but it really comes down to business. Comes down to business. Can be trade agreements, can be individual countries. Remember, if I pull crude oil out of the ground here in America, I'm an oil company. It's not the government pulling it out. I'm ExxonMobil. I'm ExxonMobil, and I just pulled that oil out. What do I need to do now? I have to get it refined so I can then sell it and make money. That's my job. I'm ExxonMobil. Now, What if I strike a deal with, and I'm making this up, okay? I'm just making this up. What if I strike a deal with South Africa? Hey, you cut us a deal on this and a deal on shipping and maybe a little deal on taxes or whatnot. You have the refineries we need. We'll ship it to you. You refine it, ship it back to us. Little cheddar cheese for you, little cheddar cheese for me. Everybody wins. The oil industry, we like to think about being energy independent, and that is great, right? You want to be a country that has coal and has oil and has all these things. This is a good thing, right? Energy independent. But we get way too, in our thinking, we get way too isolationist when we start talking about oil. As I've said a million times, you have to get it through your head. Your oil is not yours. Your oil is always global. That's kind of gross and icky, especially for us who love America. It's gross to think about it that way. But oil is priced globally. It's a global product. That oil you pull out of the ground in New Mexico, I don't even know if they have oil. That oil you pull out of the ground in New Mexico, it might end up in any of the four corners of the globe. Now, of course, there'll be agreements in places you'd ship it to and places you don't ship it to. But you see what I mean? It's not priced that way. As far as the Strategic Petroleum Reserve goes, it's at its lowest level since 1983. It's a big deal. It is a big deal. Look, all the articles are starting to say the same thing, that our missile stockpile, our defense stockpile, between all the Ukraine stuff, now the Iran stuff, starting to get low. Starting to get low. The oil, starting to get low. I don't think one of these other major countries like China is going to launch something crazy right now, but I don't know either. I don't know about you, but Xi Jinping hasn't been consulting with me on his next moves. What if they make a move right now? What if they do? What if it's Taiwan time right now? And we're running out of missiles, and we got the entire United States Navy parked outside of Iran. We got to worry about the Strait of Hormuz. And what if China says, man, how much time does Donald Trump even have to deal with Taiwan right now? Can he even deal with it in a significant way? And I'm not predicting this, by the way. But you don't want to be at that period of time for any country, certainly us. You don't want to be at that period of time
where you're kind of strained, you're kind of down and out. Because when you get strained, when it's the last of it, then any one little nudge can cause breakage. You don't want to be there. You don't want to be in a bind like that. This is part of why, go read George Washington's farewell address. Read the things the founders wrote. You don't have to be an isolationist. You know, I understand that you're going to have to go deal with other countries. I'm not saying that. But the warnings were endless and emphatic. Stay out of other people's wars. Stay out of other people's business. You don't want to be involved in other people's business. It's going to tax you. It's going to bring you down. It's going to lead to tyranny. It's going to... All right. So let's move on and talk about something else. Someone wants to talk about the troops who have been under attack, these rocket attacks. Mexican gang leader. Someone has a good name for that. An Epstein survivor. Someone wants to know what that is. Next.

0: on a fantastic, wonderful Friday. So what we're going to do for a second, we're going to pause and we're going to sing.
1: We're going to sing a song. I'd like to ask everyone to please stand in honor of our ancestors.

0: beautiful. Hey, Jesse, if you were a Mexican gang leader and could have a name based on food, what would it be? I would say El Queso, but I want to hear your thoughts. I think that's brilliant. I think it's brilliant. You know, we have this, I don't want to give out the name, right? But in Texas, we have the best Mexican food in the country. I know you're in California and you're trying to send me an angry email. You're in Arizona and you're writing me a nasty email. You're in New Mexico, a nasty email. By the way, if you're from any other state but one of those states, please don't bother sending me an email. Please don't bother. At least California, New Mexico, and Arizona could try to make an argument. But I have lived in all those states. Did you know that? So I've experienced all of it. And I'm here to tell you that Tex-Mex is superior to all. We have Tex-Mex everywhere here. It doesn't have to be expensive. You can get incredible Tex-Mex at a gas station. A couple old fat Mexican ladies will whip you up a burrito and make you cry. It's so freaking good. So we have Tex-Mex all over here. There's all kinds of Tex-Mex chains too, but kind of local. We have this one. The food is spectacular. The queso, garbage. Chris, I'm telling you right now, they take their time with the fajitas, the tortillas, the salsa is good. The environment is wonderful. All of it is great. There's no love in the queso at all. It's just liquid cheese. How many times have we complained about this? It's like you just melted Velveeta. No peppers. No. Well, hold on. That was not an insult on Velveeta. Slow down. No peppers. No spice. No nut. Just crap. No care at all. And this place is meticulous about things. No care at all. On the flip side, this other Mexican place, the food can be very good. It can. They've missed before. The queso is spectacular. The queso is a guarantee. That's where I go every time. I'm not walking into a Mexican restaurant with subpar queso. I don't have to do that. I have options. What, Chris? What if the salsa is really good? Salsa is not queso. Okay. Salsa is not queso. Let's not pretend here. I'll dip in salsa. I'm not anti-salsa. I'm more of a verde. That means green in Mexican. I'm more of a verde guy, but I don't mind the reddo or whatever, the red salsa. I don't mind that at all, but it's not queso. Hey, Jesse, I'm always concerned about our troops stationed around the world, and with the latest attack at a base, I ask, what is the protection protocol at these bases? Don't they have self-protecting measures at these bases to see if incoming drones or something, or do we depend on a country where all right, so I'm not going to go into too much depth here. A couple reasons. I'm obviously not an expert on every single base, and the technology, especially when you mentioned drones and things like that, the technology has advanced past where it was when I was a young Marine. Okay, so I didn't have to experience drone warfare at all. Maybe a couple people had observational drones, but this was not a thing when I was in. So that all set aside because I'm not an expert. Also, I won't go into too much detail because we do have to worry about the lives of our troops. Doesn't that matter a lot? I know you saw we just lost a couple more recently. One of them was a beautiful 19-year-old girl from Texas, 19 years old. 19 years old, sent overseas, rocket drops on her. Parents get that knock at the door. It's just the worst thing in the world. It's terrible, terrible. But I'll say this. When you're a country like Iran, and you're dedicated to terror and all these other things, and you work with Russia, and you work with China, your technology is going to advance, and it's going to advance past a level that you may be comfortable with, or I may be comfortable with. And it doesn't really matter our comfort level. They're not goat herders living in mud huts. They have oil money at their disposal. I know they're hard up economically right now. They have enough money at their disposal. And China and Russia love it that we get bogged down in Iran, dealing with Iran, that they can bring in good rockets, good drones, missiles, anti-air missiles. I'm not saying it's top of the line stuff, but it's not total garbage. It is not. And let's remember this. Let's go back to Ukraine. I don't want to rehash an old thing. I don't, but it really, really applies here. Remember how we talked about it on the air all the time when we started aiding Ukraine. Initially, at least, we were trying to hold back the reins on, hey, you can do this, but don't do that. Hey, we'll give you this, but don't start launching attacks into Russia. Why were we saying that? Because we love the Russians? No. Because we knew the Russians, no, they're not us, but they do have a lot of advanced capabilities that may hurt us somewhere down the line. We decided to start helping the Ukrainians launch attacks deep inside Russia's homeland. The rumors are, I guess you could even call it reporting now, that those most recent attacks from Iran landed the hits they landed because Russia was helping them out in response to what we did. Proxy wars are a very, very, very dangerous thing that can end up costing lives. As for the troops, you can't live underground. You're not a rat. It doesn't matter what base, what outpost it is. You can't reside all the time inside of a bunker. You have a mission to do. And the different bases are going to have different missions and different responsibilities. But those responsibilities don't involve hiding in a bunker 24 hours a day, nor can a human being live like that. You're going to be out. You're going to be about. Maybe you're out on patrol. Maybe you're out on this. And Iran decides to start launching missiles at wherever you are, rockets wherever you are. And if they are accurate, you're going to end up with some casualties. This is multiple troops they've been able to kill now. And, we just have to hope it ends. I have to hope we get done with it. Mr. Kelly, can you help me with an understanding? What is an Epstein survivor? Wasn't his estate of millions divided up among those who came forward? What in addition do they seek? If their claim is they were violated by others, shouldn't there be suits filed against those? Will we ever hear the end of it? I don't know that you're ever going to hear the end of it. The American people in general, they already distrust elites. They think elites get away with murder, and of course they do. The Epstein thing is one of those ones that brought that right to the forefront. Wait a minute. All these wealthy, powerful people are abusing women. So it's captured our imagination. Have we tapped out all the claims that are legitimate? I don't know. I can't say that. I know the messaging around it has been rough, to put it mildly. But I don't know that people will ever get over it. All right. One more segment. Hang on.
1: Truth. Attitude. Jesse Kelly.
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0: It is the Jesse Kelly Show, final segment of the Jesse Kelly Show on a wonderful, wonderful Friday. You can email us while we're gone, jesse@jessekellyshow.com. Let's get to as many of these as we can now. Hey, Jesse, we have something in common. I, too, have small hands. I don't have small hands. Of course, I'm a 5'4 woman, so it's not embarrassing for me. Question. You say the Democrat Party is a 20% party, but my experience suggests woke Democrats are everywhere. Says her name is Annie. It's not that they're everywhere. They're loud everywhere. There aren't that many. Did you ever see one of these protests? There aren't that many. We've had them in my town. We've had them in my area. Oh, there's an anti-Trump protest. There's an anti-this.
1: And it seemed like the vast majority of the world was rooting for Argentina, or actually against Argentina, right? And why was that? Just give me an explanation if you could guess, if you'll just let them finish the answer.
2: Okay. Spain had the best team. Maybe that's why they were rooting for them.
1: There's also a racist history that exists.
3: Mr. Beyer.
0: They're loud. They're not a majority. Don't let the noise fool you. They're not a majority. Stand up to the few loud ones there are. Watch them melt away. Jesse, you're the best part-time radio host in the business. I love it when you show up for work and tell a history story. It's not nice. What are your thoughts on chicken fried steak? Are you a brown or white gravy guy? You order the gravy on the side, covering the meal. All right, first, chicken fried steak should always be served with eggs. I see these people who eat it for dinner with mashed potatoes. Get out of here with your crappy mashed potatoes. Throw a couple over easy eggs on top of a chicken fried steak. Dice them up. Let the yolk flow. Chicken fried steak should be served with eggs. All right, what, Chris? Chris said, so no gravy at all.

0: I'm getting there, Chris. Okay, did I finish my thought? I'm getting there. Couple over easy eggs on the chicken fried steak. You asked about brown gravy or white gravy, so let me give you a hard truth. A hard truth. When's the last time you used a typewriter? When is the last time you used a typewriter? Oh, it's been a while, huh? Or never? Okay. When's the last time you got a notification on your beeper? That little beeper you wear on your belt? Oh, you don't have one of those anymore, huh? You've got a cell phone now, so nobody has to beep you. Call me. Do you know why you don't have a typewriter or a beeper? Because something better came out. Now that we have a computer, you don't need a typewriter. Now that you have a cell phone, a smartphone, you don't need a beeper. We have sausage gravy. We have gravy that has little chunks of sausage in the gravy. Why are you eating other kinds of gravy? Maybe you can make an argument for jalapeno gravy. Maybe, but don't ever serve me brown gravy or white gravy when there are clearly superior gravies that have been created. Fine. In the very beginning, brown gravy, white gravy, fine, good. You know, go ahead, enjoy. Once someone said, let's put some sausage in it, you know, the Pete Buttigieg, once someone said that, you don't go backwards. You don't go backwards. Hey, low IQ mastermind, if you were born any other animal than a human, what would it be? You're tall like Fred, but also, or tall like a bear, but also lowbrow like Fred. I would be a great orca, I've decided. I'm an excellent swimmer. That's one. Two, I like to be around family. Orcas are really family oriented. Three, big fan of the ocean. Four, I don't like seals. I feel like seals are one of the more overrated animals. And let me tell you exactly why. It's because of women. A lot of this lays at the feet of women. Because seals have those huge doughy eyes, don't they? And that's all it takes to get a woman to fall in love with an animal. Isn't he so cute? I want to take him home. He's cute. Why do I have some affinity for seals? By the way, that cute seal, he's out there eating penguins and stuff. It's not like he's just snuggling and cuddling and doing dance routines. He's a full-blown predator as well. I'm supposed to care about seals because the wife saw some pictures of a baby seal. Sorry, it's not cutting it for me. Jesse, of course I support the SAVE Act. However, it seems that red states are already working to protect our voter rolls, and blue states will simply provide IDs to illegals as they do now. Can you explain how the SAVE Act would change this? The SAVE Act would allow the federal government to step in on federal elections. So, for instance, California, they're handing out driver's licenses to illegals, right? You don't like that? I don't like that. It's bad. Of course, all this is bad. But if the feds step in a federal election, they're not going to allow that. They're going to step in and say, no, that's not a valid ID. You have to show a valid ID. You see, it gives and we generally don't like this, but it gives the federal government more authority over federal elections. It's not going to save you for state and local elections because the federal government's not going to have the authority to step in there. But when it comes to federal elections, you know, if let's say, for instance, they wanted to steal an election, a presidential election, not that they would ever do such a thing, it prevents that. That's exactly why they've been using this line.
1: You're debating a problem that does not exist.
2: This is a solution in search of a problem that does not exist.
3: The evidence is almost no illegal immigrants vote. Some benign effort to tell the small number of illegal immigrants.
4: The reports show voter fraud is exceedingly, exceedingly rare, but there's a couple things we know about the administration.
5: Citizen voting in federal elections is already illegal.
6: There is no evidence of fraud or
7: corruption. All because we don't have a
0: Yeah, they're cheating. Anyway, hopefully we get the SAVE Act one day. You go enjoy your weekend, all right? That's all.

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0: Trump will host Israeli Prime Minister Benjamin Netanyahu at the White House next week as he weighs U.S. military options in Iran. Tuesday's meeting will mark the first face-to-face talks between the two since the Iran conflict began in late February. Netanyahu will also attend the funeral of Senator Lindsey Graham during his trip to Washington, D.C. Former State Senate President Troy Jackson is officially the Democratic nominee for the U.S. Senate in Maine. Lisa Carton reports.
1: Jackson overwhelmingly won the vote Saturday as hundreds of delegates gathered in Bangor to pick a replacement for Graham Plattner. Jackson will now go on to face Republican Senator Susan Collins in the November 3rd general election. Three Democrats were on the ballot to replace Plattner, who dropped out of the race following sexual assault allegations.
0: Wildfires raging in Europe are forcing tens of thousands to evacuate in France and Spain. Spain's interior ministry says three fires have merged near the capital of Madrid, and around 60,000 people have been evacuated, with another 28,000 told to stay in their homes. In France, 60,000 were told to leave Bordeaux's suburbs after the entire Cap Ferret Peninsula was evacuated earlier in the week. SpaceX is celebrating the successful launch and landing of its massive Starship rocket. Lisa Taylor has more.
2: Starship Test Flight 13 blasted off from Starbase, Texas Friday evening after deploying 20 Starlink satellites into orbit. The V3 rocket then successfully landed in the Indian Ocean.
3: Starship descending into the Indian Ocean, down to one. And we're in the water.
2: SpaceX is trying to get Starship ready for a crucial NASA test flight next year that could set the stage for the next moon landing. I'm Lisa Taylor.
0: A date has been set for Super Bowl 62 in Atlanta. The NFL announced the game will be played February 13, 2028 at Mercedes-Benz Stadium. I'm Rob Martier.
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0: President Trump is urging the Senate to adopt a budget resolution before lawmakers leave for August recess. Trump is calling for the upper chamber to immediately take up the $95 billion resolution to approve funding for the Iran war. However, his request follows a statement from Majority Leader John Thune on Thursday, asserting that the measure doesn't have 50 votes to pass the Senate. White House Press Secretary Caroline Levitt said Trump's patience is running out with the Senate Majority Leader. Paramount will not close its multi-billion dollar merger with Warner Brothers until a court decides whether or not the deal violates antitrust laws. Scott Carr has the latest.
7: The deal would combine two of Hollywood's five biggest film distributors and two of the five major cable channel companies. A coalition of states led by Democratic attorneys general filed a lawsuit alleging the merger violates a section of an act that bars mergers that would substantially lessen competition or creates a monopoly. Paramount Skydance reached an agreement with the California Department of Justice and the Writers Guild of America to pause the deal until either the court issues a ruling or until June 1, 2027, whichever comes first. I'm Scott Carr.
0: Traffic is flowing again on Sunset Boulevard after an over 100-year-old water main broke a week ago in West Hollywood, turning streets into rivers and shutting down the famous boulevard. Rich Cassone with details.
8: Los Angeles Department of Water and Power confirmed that the street reopened as planned overnight Friday after they replaced the damaged pipe. Residents were relieved.
9: I feel great about it. I am a little surprised, but happy they were able to get it done so quickly, just for all of us who live up here.
8: Crews will return in the coming weeks to complete the permanent street paving. Crews work 24/7 to get the traffic flowing again. I'm Rich Cassone.
0: The Education Department is removing a decades-old anti-discrimination policy. According to the Department of Education, it rescinded a long-standing policy that allowed statistical disparities to serve as evidence of discrimination in schools during civil rights investigations. I'm Rob Martier.
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13: Oh, let's have some fun. On a Friday, an Ask Dr. Jesse Friday, and I am in the best freaking mood in the world, even though I got ripped off. You cannot believe how badly I got ripped off. I will get to that at some point in time in the show. We have things to discuss, and you know what it is. It's your questions. And you have so many questions. Questions about entertainment, Hollywood, the new Odyssey movie. You have questions about local political activism. Why do they all say the same thing? I'm talking about the communists. Does someone send out an email there? Can the president conceal carry? Somebody has an idea for the 2028 primary. Someone wants to talk about losing the House, not the Senate. All that, so much more coming up tonight on the world famous Jesse Kelly show. So I want to begin here. And it's completely unrelated. Well, it's not unrelated to politics. It's about culture. Culture war stuff is important. And just before I read the email, I want to again remind you that cohesion as a society does matter. It does. Entertainment in a society matters. It's not nothing. It's not, there's no time for that. Everything should be work. Go to work or go to school and come home and go to sleep. No. All societies have had things they gather together to do to entertain them. Sports have always been a thing. Dancing, plays, you know, today it's movies, whatever. And it is important. In fact, when it comes to, we'll talk about movies because that used to be, you know, a play in ancient Greece or Rome or something like that. You know what's really important for values? Very important for values. It just is. There would be a purpose. We'll focus on Greece here. Because actually we're about to talk about the Odyssey. You know, Homer writes the Odyssey all these years ago. Obviously, it's kind of a big deal in Greece. If you were a Greek child, you knew the story. Maybe, depending on where you lived, you would go watch somebody act it out in a play. But what was it? Was it just for entertainment? Just for Friday night, glass of wine and some feta cheese? No. There was supposed to be lessons in there that imparted certain values on society, on Greek society at the time. Our society is no different today. Sports, movies. When I was a kid, I've told you this before, and you know, you have time to psychologize yourself when you get old enough. When I was a kid, We didn't watch a ton of movies, and my dad tended to like the same ones, so we would watch the same ones over and over again. And the main kind of movie we would watch would be John Wayne movies, mainly John Wayne westerns, but also we watched John Wayne as Sands of Iwo Jima. We watched John Wayne in the Green Berets, but John Wayne movies. Now, you know, and it's joked about, that the Duke, John Wayne, he kind of played the same character in every movie. Okay, you can make that argument. Fine, whatever. Still a huge fan. But that same character was always what? A man. Tough. Doing what's right, even if it kills you. You go fight bad guys. And I can tell you, as I was growing up watching this, looking back now, that played a role in me joining the Marine Corps. That's what a man is. I sat down, watched a movie with my dad. That's what a man is. Entertainment plays in ancient Greece to movies today helps impart values on a society. It does actually matter. It is important for the kind of society we want to be, the kind of society we are. It does matter. So I got this email. The subject is historical ethnicity correctness. Pause. Before I go into the email, I'm sure you already know, but there's a huge new Christopher Nolan movie out called The Odyssey. I refuse to go see it, which I'll go into in a few, but they put a tranny in it. They took Helen of Troy, and they took a black woman and made her Helen of Troy. Pretty obviously, Christopher Nolan was trying to check some diversity boxes so he can win some more Oscars, right? So anyway, this guy says, "Yo, Jesse, I got to thinking about the whole normal world beefing over Helen of Troy being cast with a black woman, along with the tranny, blah, blah, blah," he says. "That being said, one of my favorite movies is Jesus Christ Superstar. Jesus is a white guy, which he was not. Judas was a black guy, which he was not. Mary was a Hawaiian Islander, so on and so forth. I'm not advocating for all the DEI crap, but it does show how times have changed. It makes condemning new movies and their poor choices tough, as I have no defense for my beloved movie. As a kid, I never once thought Jesus was a light guy, or was a white guy with long brown feathered hair and an awesome beard. But I made it to old age just fine. Your thoughts?" Okay. Let me play something for you. This is an actor. His name is Alan Ritchson. In case you're wondering who that is, have you seen the TV series on Amazon, Reacher? In case you wonder, Lee Child is an author. Lee Child has a book series where this big, huge, tough guy, Jack Reacher, is the main character. He goes around beating the crap out of people and killing bad guys. That's the essence of the book. Amazon made a series, several seasons, I don't know how many, about this. And they picked this guy, Alan Ritchson, to be Reacher because he's enormous, like Reacher is in the books. So he sits down, does a podcast. He's a huge commie dirtball.
14: Don't you want to see what's in there so that we can hold people accountable? These f***ing rapists? We're just cool with it? That bitch has the keys to the nuclear... He's like all up into 13-year-olds. Like, dude, what? Go to jail.
13: Okay. So The Odyssey. I told you I'm not going to see it. I'm not going to see it because of the casting choices. I'm never watching anything where they threw a tranny in there to win an Oscar. It's not going to happen. Not going to happen. I'm not doing it. And that's why he threw a tranny in there, so he could win an Oscar. I understand the movie is going to shatter records, that my little silent, relatively silent protest is not going to damage anybody's bottom line in any significant way. And I'm also not telling you what not to do. And let me explain why. Those are my reasons for not going to see it. However, I'm a hypocrite too. How many subscription services do you have when it comes to television entertainment? You have Netflix, Amazon, Paramount, HBO. I don't know. God only knows how many there are now. YouTube TV. How many do you have? Have you seen the values of those companies? I'm here to tell you right now, I have some. I have some of those subscriptions. So because I have some of those subscriptions, I'm what? I'm supposed to lecture you on going to see the Odyssey? I won't do it because I fail there too. I'm not going to lecture anybody who decided to go out and see a gigantic Christopher Nolan movie, Ancient Greece, Monsters, and an iconic. I'm not going to lecture anybody. I'm not going to go, but I'm not going to lecture anybody. At the same time, the flip side of this, I will say, because I've noticed a bit of this on the right, I'm also not going to go to the movie and then lecture the dumb rubes for not going to this huge cultural event. And I've seen way too much of that on the right. Ah, you losers in your culture war. Go see the movies. It's an epic achievement. All right, maybe a tranny in there, but boy, I couldn't imagine being one of the angry, uneducated peasants who didn't go out and watch Christopher Nolan's newest movie. I would never do something like that either. I guess my point in this whole thing is, if you want to watch Reacher on Amazon, watch Reacher. I'm a hypocrite too. You want to go to the Odyssey? Go to the Odyssey. You want to watch the NFL? Watch the NFL. I go to baseball games. Baseball went gay too a while ago. They're getting better, obviously, but I'm not in a position to lecture anybody on where they spend or don't spend their money. I will say this. We all could

Wonderful Friday and Ask Dr. Jesse Friday. Remember, you can email us because we are live on a Friday night, jesse@jessekellyshow.com. Now, I'm sorry. I have to put the questions aside for a moment. And I have to talk to you about how stupid I am. So, in my younger years, I did something really, really dumb and cost myself $1,000. And this isn't even the actual story I'm going to tell you about modern day. I'm just letting you know

0: I have done dumb things and been burned before. Would you like to know what I did? I was selling RVs. I was in my pickup. I had to drive to meet a customer to get their paperwork signed so I could get the paperwork turned in. I get done, get the paperwork signed. I pull over into a parking lot to grab a bite. I go through fast food place, pull over, grab a bite. Dude looked pretty well-dressed, whatever, respectfully approaches the vehicle. All right, I got my gun on me. I'm not necessarily worried about anything. Okay, I rolled down the window. Dude proceeds to tell me, hey, don't know if you're in the market, but I have this projector that'll project movies or games or something on your garage door. So, yeah, and we, our kids were smaller at the time, so I, of course, like to watch sports or whatever's on, and the kids like to watch stuff. And immediately I have going through my head, oh gosh, that'd be really cool. But I'm not made of money. Guy was nice though. And I said, all right, how much are they? Dude, I don't have a ton of money. And he said, it's $1,000. I've got it right here in the back of my truck. You got a grand on you? We'll load it in the back of your truck. And I know, I know you're already mocking me and screaming retroactively at me not to do this. But again, I was young, stupid. I'm just so stupid. I said, yeah, sure. I drive down to the bank. We don't have a ton of money. I drive down to the bank and I get $1,000 out. I drive back. I buy for $1,000 a projector out of the back of somebody's truck in a parking lot. Feeling pretty good about my purchase. I drive home. I unbox it. Yeah, it's not functional. Doesn't work at all. And you know how I'm not quite crisp, but you know I don't do well with losing money. So I'm sitting there about to throw up. I'm so mad at myself and embarrassed. And it was just, it was honestly, I'll never forget it. It was one of the worst feelings in my life. When you have that moment where you screwed up, where I'm not even going to call it a mistake. And you've probably had these. And if you haven't, if you're young, good for you. I'm sorry, it's going to happen. When you have those moments where you are responsible and you screwed up and you did something bad, it just eats away at you, right? So, prior to a couple years ago, that was probably the worst financial decision I have ever made in my life. Now, let me ask you something before I continue with my story here. Look, it's Friday. I'm just screwing off. Let me ask you something. What's the most expensive thing you ever bought in your life? Now, for most people, that's going to be a house. That's for me too, right? Me, it's a house. And for most people, that's if you've purchased a house yet. If not, whatever. For most people, number two or number one is going to be a vehicle. Beyond that, I don't really have a lot of big purchases. So beyond a house and a car, I will tell you I have bought one and only one really expensive thing in my life. The most expensive thing I have ever purchased in my life was a generator for the house. Not just one you put in the garage. You know how big I am on preparing for disasters. I watched what happened down here in Houston during Hurricane Harvey with the power loss, and I have always dreamt of the peace of mind that would come with purchasing a whole home generator. I have never bought anything like that before or since, ever. I don't have boats and fancy jewelry and crap, ever. I spent, I kid you not, this is years ago, I spent $30,000 on a whole home generator. I got more power than I needed. I went all in. I wanted the best one. Now, that was $30,000 installed and all that other stuff, foundation and everything else, but $30,000 on a whole home generator. And I'm here to tell you right now, I'm going to have to finish this in a second. I am here to tell you right now, I am convinced at this point in time that that entire industry is a racket and a ripoff, like buying a Rolex watch from a street vendor in Tijuana, Mexico. The people who sell them, racket, ripoff. The people who service them, racket, ripoff. I think the most expensive thing I've ever bought in my life, besides a car and a house, I think I lost every dime. Yeah, just bearing my soul to you here. You know what? I'll finish in a moment and I'll tell you what happened. Before I do that, do you want to be smart enough to avoid doing things like this? That's why your mind needs a male vitality stack or a female vitality stack from Chalk. 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

0: Jesse Kelly Show on a fantastic, wonderful Friday. We'll get back to the politics in a minute. I already warned you, it's Friday and I'm in a great mood and I'm screwing off and I need to bare my soul to you, so you're just going to have to sit there and deal with it for a second, okay? Most expensive thing I ever bought in my life, $30,000 whole home generator a couple years ago. I went local. As you know, I'm a big believer in that. I didn't go some big, gigantic corporation who does it all over the country. I'm big on local. Found a local guy. I want to keep my money in the community, American jobs, local workers, that kind of thing. Comes out, pours a slab, installs a generator, tests it, and it works. As luck would have it, I would say 6 months after we installed it, boom, lose power, happens down here, hurricane season. Generator kicks on, powers the house for 24 hours, AC and everything. Okay, good. Feeling pretty good about this purchase. Yeah, it never kicked on again. I not only bought the generator, I purchased, and I want to make sure I quote this, the gold maintenance package. Because I want to make sure, I spent the money, I want to make sure I have the peace of mind of knowing this works. So I want someone coming out every 6 months, service it, make sure everything's good to go.
1: Yeah, okay.
0: Yeah, they don't even answer the phone most of the time at the office now. When you leave a message, they don't call back. When someone did come out, he would come out and he'd say, yeah, they installed this wrong. And I said, okay, well, fix it. I paid the money. Fix it. Oh, okay. Yeah. Call the office. They don't call back. Second guy comes out. Yeah, they installed this wrong. Call the office. They don't call back. I call the office, ask to speak to the owner. Finally speak to some manager down there. I tell him, here's the situation. Got to have it fixed. Finally, and you're going to make fun of me for this, and I deserve it. Finally, they send someone out, and the guy says, I kid you not, hey, we got to install an extra part to get this thing working. $400. Now, as you can imagine, my blood pressure, I about lose my mind on them right then and there. However, I am so desperate to have a functional $30,000 generator. I agree. I said, okay, fine. If that's what it takes, here's $400. Fix my freaking generator. I spend $400. Still doesn't work. Okay. One bad company, right? One bad company, no big deal. Fine. Got myself a turd of a company. I'm going to drop the maintenance plan with them. It was time for renewal. I'll never deal with them again. I decide, you know what? Local might have been a mistake. Let me go with a big company. It's a huge company that services these down in Houston. Reach out to this huge company in Houston. Schedule an appointment. No show. They don't show up to the house. I get a hold of the company. You're going to show up? Sorry about that. We'll be there tomorrow between 8 and noon. No show. They reach out. This is a new company. They reach out. Hey, can we reschedule you? I said, don't bother. I have no interest in doing business with you. So, remember that story I told you the other day about AI, the local electrical company? That's what this was about. I call another company. That was the AI company, another local company, to get someone out there. They were supposed to send someone out Tuesday. They sent a confirmation email out between 8 and 12. I get a text message at 10 a.m. Hey, can we reschedule you for Friday?
1: Okay.
0: I get a confirmation text message yesterday. We'll be out between 8 and 12 Friday morning. Yeah, I'm sitting around the house this morning. No show. I text, what's going on? Oh, sorry, we'll be there this afternoon. At this point in time, I am convinced that I bought into a business that isn't even real. This is three separate companies. I think that it's one of these industries. It's about to have the big one over here. I don't know what else to do. Let's listen to RFK. This makes me feel better. Hey, RFK, I have someone you should look into.
2: CMS is pausing more than $1 billion in federal Medicaid payments to California and to Minnesota because of suspected fraud and noncompliance. That includes more than $867 million for California and over $200 million for Minnesota.
0: I bet you the whole home generator business does way more fraud than that. It's got to. What, Chris? I'm telling you right now. We did. Will you get a hold of the DOJ? Can you make a call? You have to know somebody. One of your friends or Jesse, Ted Cruz is my senator and Brandon Gill is my representative. Besides voting in the midterms for Ken Paxton, what else can a person like me do when they already are arguably have some of the best people in all of Congress representing them? All the issue where when there are issues, I hear call or email your senator and rep, but I don't feel like I ever have to, especially now that John Cornyn has been shown the door. What can I do? Says I can say his name. His name is Dylan. Dylan, I'll have a conversation with you again that we've had before. Well, that I've had with everybody before. Your red area, you're clearly in Texas. Your red area, no matter where you're listening to me from, Oklahoma, Montana, Texas, Florida, it doesn't matter where it is. Your red area probably has at least a decent congressman. You, if you're in a red area, one of your senators or both of your senators likely suck, but you probably have a decent congressman in your area. Do you remember COVID? I know you do. You remember the ridiculous, tyrannical COVID response, close your business, wear a mask, all that other stuff. You know that I have to travel for this job. If we're going to call it a job, you know I have to travel for this job. During COVID, I had to travel too. I had to go to New York City. I had to go to LA. I had to go to Miami. I had to go to but believe me, it's not as glamorous as it sounds. You just have to go visit and do certain things. Do you know what was amazing to me? Amazing. Finding out how different daily life was for people in the different parts of the country. In my blood red area, it wasn't that bad. It wasn't

0: perfect, mind you. No, it was not perfect, but it wasn't that bad. We were still out at restaurants doing things in my specific neighborhood. There weren't any rules against the big, you know, we'd had a big party for the kids. Someone rented one of those big blow up water slides and other kids got sick, but that's another story. And we're out there eating Little Caesar's pizza and barbecue, and it was great. I hopped on a plane, went up to New York City. I had to go visit with the great 710WOR. It was like a ghost town. I have never experienced that in my life, because, you know, New York City, even if you've only seen it in the movies or TV, it's always busy. It's always packed. There's always cars. There's always people. It was like there had been some sort of a zombie apocalypse. You're walking down the road and you feel like you're one of the only people alive in New York City. My point in all this was this. Yeah, your congressman's great. You got a good senator. Life is good. You have local things you need to be concerned about. In your red area, I guarantee you there is a city councilman who's a snake. Maybe your constable's a snake. Maybe your sheriff is a snake, or your mayor's a snake. I cross my heart and hope to die. On my life, you have snakes on your school board. I guarantee it. Maybe it's one. Almost undoubtedly, it's all of them. It's usually like that, although we're getting better about it. Yeah, you don't need to call your congressman, because Brandon Gill is going to be nails on most of the issues. That's just the way it is. So what that does is it frees you to do what matters most and what will most determine your quality of life, like it did during COVID. What does your local government say? Or if you want to aim a little higher than that, you know, the state legislature has a big say, too. Your state has a state house. Your state has a state senate. Is your state rep a turd? It might be. State senator, a turd? Might be. Believe me when I tell you, we all can make improvements locally. All right. Play a little AOC. I'm so convinced she's running. Next.
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0: It is the Jesse Kelly Show on a magnificent Friday. You can email the show your love, your hate, your death threats, your Ask Dr. Jesse questions, jesse@jessekellyshow.com. Thank you for letting me bare my soul. I actually do feel better. I feel better. And I know you're going to make fun of me, and I deserve it. I deserve it. Pile on. AOC is totally running for president. You can tell she's totally running for president. Now, she's as far left and radical as all the nutballs, Rashida Tlaib and Ilhan Omar and all of them. But you notice when Ilhan Omar speaks, she still speaks like the communist radical she is. She's not interested in getting along with Democrats. She's a communist. Rashida Tlaib, same thing. Screeching, yelling, same thing. Do you remember when Joe Biden was running for president and AOC was out there campaigning on his behalf? The other types, the Rashida Tlaib types, would think, well, that was beneath them. That's moderating. I'm not doing that. Not AOC. AOC was all in. She's in Michigan, getting involved in the primaries. Does this sound like someone who sees herself as stuck on the squad, or somebody, the audio is a little crappy, by the way, or is this somebody who's positioning herself to run for president?
1: Whoever wins this primary, we are forcefully supporting, no matter what. Let's get that twisted. We are here to win Democrats a majority in the House and in the Senate. Whoever wins this primary, this is what primaries are for. We come behind our nominee, and we make sure that we stay focused on the task ahead of us.
0: Absolutely. That sounds like somebody who's positioning herself to run for president. Hey, we're going to come behind whoever wins. Speaking of which, here was Pete Buttigieg.
2: Yeah, I think those of us who are more moderate in the party should concentrate our efforts on talking about what we're for.
0: That was him not disavowing the DSA. That's another man who's working very, very hard to make sure he's courting as many people as possible, which, I mean, he's used to that. Hey, Jesse, I listened earlier this week when you played a long montage of Dems saying the most secure election in history. As much as I hate these commies, I have to admire their consistency and alignment and messaging. Can you explain for us how they are able to do this? Is there a central office where talking points are developed and distributed? Who writes it? Why aren't we as well organized in our comms? Says his name is Bill. All right, this is a very, very worthy discussion. I could, and I'm not going to play any for you right now. We got too much good stuff to get to, but I could play 3 hours of montages right now of, you know, different communists in different parts of the Communist Party repeating the same line. They make for amazing montages. Western Lensman and Mays Moore and Grabian, all these guys who grab all these videos, they're great at putting these montages together of the same thing, the same thing, the most secure election in history. We'll stop the spread of the virus. Hunter Biden's laptop, one of my favorite ones, was Russian, had all the hallmarks of Russian disinformation. All the hallmarks of Russian disinformation. Every single major issue, you will get uniformity across the Communist Party in the United States of America, repeating the same line, and often a ridiculous line, over and over and over again. Let's focus on why and the ridiculousness of it. First of all, remember that communists themselves, Democrats, are generally going to be stupider. Stupid people, they're going to be more susceptible to this kind of thing. That's one. Two, IQ aside, they're going to be more herd-oriented than you are. You can argue whether that's nature or nurture. But some people, they don't want to stand out. They don't want to rise above. And beyond that, they don't want to sit and think. I don't want to think. I want to do this. I want to do that. I want to watch TV. I want to live my life. I want to go out with my friends. You guys just tell me what to think about things. So a communist is going to be a herd animal by nature, right? They want to be a herd animal. They find safety and security in the herd. Well, if you're a herd animal, if you're a sheep, you go where the shepherd leads. You go where the shepherd leads. So let's understand that. One of the main drivers of this is a Democrat is going to be much more receptive to that kind of thing than you. For me, for probably you too, when I hear them doing this, safest and most secure election in history, when I hear them doing it, I find it immediately a turn off. It does the opposite of working on me. It was what convinced me they stole the election. I didn't know what happened at night with the ballots and whatnot. I wasn't really sure about anything. I wasn't convinced they stole the election until I heard most secure election in history, most secure election in history, most secure. That for me was, oh gosh, they stole it. That's what it told me. Probably told you the same thing. Oh my gosh, they did steal the freaking thing. That was the evidence I needed. Okay. So back to the actual question. Where does it come from? Well, remember I said these people are herd animals. They are just naturally herd animals. That brings me to where it comes from, which I will get to in just a moment. Hang on.

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5: President Trump says he's close to a decision about a major attack on Iran. In remarks at the White House Friday, Trump said he's considering a massive attack even bigger than the strikes conducted during Operation Epic Fury. He noted that he hasn't decided yet, but he believes that Iran is very serious about negotiating. Tensions remain high in the Middle East as the conflict enters its fifth month. One person is dead after a car drove into a crowd in Germany's capital. Reuters reports the vehicle plowed into a group of people near an LGBTQ plus pride parade in Berlin. At least 15 people are hurt, some with life-threatening injuries. Police have not yet arrested any suspects. Anti-Semitic slurs and pictures are scrawled on a mural at a Pasadena area synagogue. Sharon Reardon reports.
6: Members of the Pasadena Jewish Temple and Center are upset after a community mural at the site of their former synagogue was defaced with swastikas and other anti-Semitic graffiti. It happened on Friday. The mural was created after the Eaton fire destroyed the Temple and Center campus and followed an act of anti-Semitism earlier this year. A post on social media stated the artwork grew into a symbol of hope, resilience, and solidarity, not just for Temple members, but for the entire Altadena community. The Los Angeles County Sheriff's Department is investigating. I'm Sharon Reardon.
5: Millions of Americans are sweltering under a massive heat dome this weekend. The extreme temperatures are expected to last into early next week. Highs in Phoenix, Arizona could approach a record today at 118 degrees, while Texas and much of the rest of the interior Southwest will also likely be over 100. Lottery fever is growing with a combined total of $1.4 billion on the line between the Mega Millions and Powerball lotteries. There was no grand prize winner in Friday night's Mega Millions drawing, so that jackpot jumps to $800 million for Tuesday. Tonight's Powerball drawing is worth at least $600 million. I'm Rob Martier.
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5: United States will begin a phased opening of the country's southern cattle ports. The decision by the Department of Agriculture on Friday will allow a limited amount of cattle to be imported from Mexico after the ports were closed in May to control the spread of a new world screwworm outbreak. The USDA will reopen the livestock ports in Douglas, Arizona on August 24th. Other ports will reopen later depending on Mexico's compliance with the Joint Action Plan. The USDA has tracked 42 confirmed cases of the flesh-eating parasite, mostly in Texas, since the start of the outbreak on June 3rd. Former State Senate President Troy Jackson is officially Maine's Democratic nominee for the U.S. Senate. Lisa Carton reports.
8: Jackson overwhelmingly won the vote Saturday as hundreds of delegates gathered in Bangor to pick a replacement for Graham Plattner. Jackson will now go on to face Republican Senator Susan Collins in the November 3rd general election. Three Democrats were on the ballot to replace Plattner, who dropped out of the race following sexual assault allegations. I'm Lisa Carton.
5: Traffic is flowing again on Sunset Boulevard after an over 100-year-old water main broke a week ago in West Hollywood, turning the streets into rivers and shutting down the famous boulevard. Los Angeles Department of Water and Power confirmed that the street reopened after the repairs were complete overnight Friday, and residents were relieved.
9: I feel great about it. I am a little surprised, but happy they were able to get it done so quickly, just for all of us who live up here.
5: LADWP crews worked 24-7 to get the traffic flowing again and hit several setbacks along the way, including new leaks in pipes. The Odyssey is still the hottest movie in theaters in its second weekend. The IMAX epic is expected to make another $85 million this weekend, breaking a box office record for director Christopher Nolan. Deadline says if the estimate holds, it would beat Nolan's previous record for second weekend box office, held by The Dark Knight in 2008. I'm Rob Martier.
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18: Then you won't be angry.
17: I will not be angry. Abby someone. Abby someone. Abby who? Abby normal.
18: What do you do, Carl?
19: Carl is a inventor slash entrepreneur.
20: Yeah, I'm still looking for that home run, you know? I mean, when I saw the iPod first time, I was like, yeah, I could have kicked myself.
19: That was so hard on him.
21: What's your name?
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24: Roger. Ready to move out.
25: Hello, everyone. I'm Carl Amari, and this is Hollywood 360, the radio show that presents all things entertainment, including trivia contests and games, movie reviews, celebrity interviews, showbiz news, and classic radio shows. My co-host is the vivacious Lisa Wolf. In this hour, it's the insurance investigator with the action-packed expense account, yours truly, Johnny Dollar, starring Bob Bailey from 1957. But first, it's Real or Ridiculous. Lisa will provide information on food origins, and I must decide if they're real or if they're ridiculous while you play along at home. Right, Lisa?
26: That's right. It sounded ridiculous just when you said it.
25: I know.
26: You like food.
25: Oh, yeah.
26: So
25: can't
26: I thought,
25: you tell?
26: You like food, so I thought maybe we'll learn a little bit about where they came from and how how they were invented and where.
25: Okay.
26: Okay, the first one, Caesar salad was invented.
25: Caesar. By Caesar?
26: Do you like Caesar salad?
25: Was it invented by Caesar Augustus?
26: No, it was not.
25: Oh, okay.
26: Although, maybe it was. No, it wasn't.
25: Do I like Caesar salad?
26: Yeah.
25: No, I don't like the sauce. I don't like
26: the
25: dressing. Yeah.
26: Well, I always order Caesar salad with different dressing. Is it still Caesar salad?
25: Well, that's because you're you. You should see what it's like to go to a. You should see what it's like to go to a lunch or
26: it's
25: dinner
26: awful.
25: With Lisa. She's like, okay, so I want this, but then you have to take the, and then don't put
26: well,
25: no
26: you just
25: cucumbers
26: said the same
25: on it.
26: Thing. No, I like
25: I
26: cucumbers.
25: Want, you know,
26: all right.
25: Yeah, it's like there's 40 changes to whatever the, and I'm not exaggerating.
26: 40.
25: And
26: you're
25: Mike,
26: not exaggerating.
25: And
26: there's 40
25: Mike
26: changes.
25: Will back me up on this, right, Mike?
27: I agree with you.
25: Yeah, okay.
26: I'm not arguing, but not 40.
25: So what's your first question?
26: Caesar salad was invented in Mexico. Real or ridiculous?
25: In Mexico? No. Real.
26: You said no, and you
25: no,
26: said real.
25: I'm going to say real.
26: It is real.
25: Yeah.
26: It was created in Tijuana by Caesar Cardini, and the original recipe didn't include anchovies.
25: Oh, no.
26: Yuck.
25: Yeah.
26: Okay. Fortune cookies were invented in China.
25: Fortune cookies were not invented.
26: That is correct. You know where they were invented?
25: I'll say, like, I don't know, Italy.
26: Right here in the U.S.
25: Okay.
26: We invented them.
25: Okay.
26: Potato chips
25: potato
26: were originally
25: chips.
26: Called Saratoga chips.
25: Saratoga chips? Real.
26: That is real.
25: Ah, I've gotten every one of these bubble baths.
26: Chef George Crumb is widely credited with creating them in 1853.
25: What a crumb that guy was.
26: Right? What a crumb.
25: What a crumb he was.
26: 1853.
25: Imagine having that as your last name. You'd get made fun of a lot.
26: And there's worse names than crumb.
25: That's true.
26: Okay.
25: Yeah.
26: German chocolate cake was invented in Germany.
25: German chocolate cake was invented in Germany. Yes.
26: I'm going to need a real or ridiculous. Ridiculous.
25: Oh,
26: it's named after American chocolatier Samuel German. That was his name, not the country.
25: Okay.
26: All right. Nachos were invented in Mexico.
25: Nachos? No, they were nachos made in Mexico. No.
26: What?
25: No.
26: It is real.
25: Oh,
26: Ignacio
25: man.
26: Nacho
25: See,
26: Anaya.
25: I started bragging.
26: Created
25: See what
26: them
25: happened?
26: Using tortilla chips, cheese, and jalapenos. And you start bragging, and
25: then,
26: this is what happens every time.
25: Ugh.
26: Are you done?
25: Yes.
26: We're going to make you a little humble.
25: All right.
26: Okay.
25: Humble me.
26: Hawaii. I don't know if I can. Hawaiian pizza was invented in Hawaii.
25: Nope,
26: it was not. It was created in Canada. And the name came from the brand of canned pineapple.
25: Yeah.
26: Ah.
25: Uh-huh.
26: Buffalo wings were first served in Buffalo, New York.
25: No.
26: Real. They debuted
25: really?
26: At the Anchor Bar in 1964 when wings were still considered inexpensive leftovers. French fries were invented in France.
25: No.
26: Ridiculous. But most historians credit Belgium. So, I don't know.
25: Okay.
26: The sandwich... Something you
25: right.
26: eat often
25: yeah.
26: is named after a real person.
25: Sandwich is named after a real person. I'm going to say no.
26: It is real. So yeah. Listen to this. It's named for John Montague, who was the fourth Earl of Sandwich, who reportedly wanted a meal he could eat while playing cards.
0: What you just said,
26: I know,
0: is one of the most insanely idiotic things I've
26: ever
0: heard.
26: I know. I didn't.
0: Everyone in this room is now dumber for having listened to it.
25: All right, I got that wrong.
26: Yeah. Graham crackers were originally created as a health food.
25: Graham crackers as a health food. Okay, real.
26: That is real. Yeah. Like promoted as part of a whole grain diet.
25: Mm-hmm.
26: Worcestershire sauce.
25: Uh-huh.
26: How are you supposed to say that?
25: Worcestershire sauce
26: was first made in England.
25: Real.
26: Real. It was developed in Worcestershire,
25: England.
26: That's right. There's your last one.
25: All right.
26: Let's see if you can do it.
25: Okay.
26: Key lime pie originated in the Florida Keys.
25: No.
26: Real.
25: Oh, man.
26: Boo.
25: All right. Well.
26: All right. Well, I'll give you about 50-50 on that one.
25: When I get them wrong,
26: no,
25: Lisa.
26: But you're so used to it, Carl.
25: All right. I got a lot of them.
26: Come on, a half, I would say.
25: Maybe more than half.
26: Maybe not.
25: All right. Yours truly, Johnny Dollar, Mike Bubblebath Costella's favorite radio show. Coming up. Stick around.

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5: 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Well, they pile up after a while. We do have some still left. So, folks,

0: Early Baron Matter. Here's part one of yours truly, Johnny Dollar.
1: From Hollywood, it's time now for...
2: Johnny Dollar.
3: Earl Foreman, Johnny.
2: In Sarasota?
3: That's right.
2: Florida?
3: Where else?
2: Well, hi, Earl. How are things in the land of infernal sunshine?
3: What do you mean, infernal?
2: Well, it's getting pretty hot down there these days, isn't it?
3: Makes good fishing weather, Johnny.
2: Yeah, but without a case to work on, what possible excuse would I have?
3: Maybe I have one for you.
2: Oh?
3: Yeah, and maybe it's murder.
2: Earl, I'll be down on the next plane.
1: Bob Bailey, in the exciting adventures of the man with the action-packed expense account. America's fabulous freelance insurance investigator.
2: Yours truly, Johnny Dollar.

0: 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Following is an account of expenses incurred during my investigation of the Parley Baron matter. Expense account item 1, $131.50, transportation and incidentals to Sarasota, Florida. Knowing Earl Poorman, I didn't bother checking into a hotel, but instead took a cab to his office in the Conroy building. Tall, lanky, easygoing, he welcomed me like a long-lost brother.
1: Oh, Johnny, you're looking great. And I'm glad you're here, because you can clear up this case in a hurry, and then you and I can get out in the Gulf and do some real serious fishing.
0: Oh, well, that's okay by me, Earl.
1: Your last trip down here, you remember, they weren't biting so good, but, oh, Johnny, so help me now that... Oh, I see you've got your bags with you.
0: Well, yeah.
1: Good, because you're going to stay with us out the house. Now, I'm not going to take any argument. I told that old battle axe I'm married to hang out an extra towel for you.
0: How is wife?
1: Oh, she's great, just great. I never did understand how I was lucky enough to grab that dame, Johnny.
0: Oh, well, now, I think maybe she kind of cares for you, too, huh? Now, about
1: yeah,
0: what
1: women
0: we call...
1: show funny tastes sometimes. Hey, maybe the old horse will go fishing with us.
0: Mike?
1: Yeah?
0: Anything over 10 pounds, it'd pull her right out of the boat.
1: Oh,
0: but now, what kind
1: of
0: a problem...
1: she's been getting pretty good with a rod and reel.
0: Look, will you? This fishing talk is just making my mouth water. First, we'd better discuss...
1: Yes, I know. Once I get started on fishing...
0: I know. All right, now. Let's get down to cases, huh?
1: All right, if you insist.
0: I insist.
1: Yeah, all right. Okay. I was just trying to stall off having to. You know where Lido Key is?
0: Lido?
1: Yeah, a mile or so offshore, just beyond St. Armand's Key, where we live.
0: Oh, yeah, sure.
1: Well, a client of mine, a man I've known for years. He retired, bought himself a piece of property there, built a nice little home on it. His name is Parley Baron.
0: So?
1: Well, I've handled all his insurance for him, including a straight life at $50,000.
0: Uh-huh. Beneficiary?
1: His wife, Laura Baron.
0: And what's happened to him?
1: Well, Friday morning, now that's the day before yesterday, he left the house just to do some errands.
0: Well, go on.
1: Yeah, well, he hadn't got back home by about 5 p.m., and his wife started calling around, trying to find out where he was, and nobody seemed to know. So, finally, she put in a call to the police.
0: Who's your man there?
1: Sergeant Harry Brackett.
0: Oh, I remember him.
2: Sure.
0: Go on.
1: Well, then, around 7 p.m., they found Barron's car. Found it parked down by one of the fishing docks.
0: But no sign of him?
1: Not a sign, not then or since.
0: Had he gone out fishing?
1: Police questioned everybody, the boat owners, all the boat livery, everybody. Old Will Bright, who runs the dock where the car was parked, he was closed up. Sign on the door saying he'd gone up to Gainesville.
0: Well, could Barron have had any reason to disappear?
1: Oh, no, no. Well, not that anyone knows of.
0: What kind of a person is his wife?
1: No, she's very sweet, Johnny. She's a bit of a bore. But, oh, they doted on each other.
0: All right, how about enemies?
1: Parley Baron? Never. Sweet old guy. I sure hope you can find him. And he's still alive. I'm afraid I doubt it.
0: Well, so far you've given me no reason to believe he's dead.
1: Well, it's just a feeling, I guess. And I don't like it.
0: Well, what else can you tell me, Earl?
1: Nothing, really.
0: Then maybe I'd better talk to Mrs. Baron and to the police.
1: Yeah, yeah. Oh, here. You take my car.
0: Oh, thanks.
1: It's the new air-conditioned cad out in back of the building.
0: What did you do?
1: Oh, Michael picked me up. Now, we'll see you at the house for dinner, huh?
0: Well, that may depend on what I find out in the meantime.
1: Whenever you're ready, there's food and there's a bed waiting for you, and I hope you... Well, I just hope you find Parley Baron.
0: Pretty good friend of yours, isn't he?
1: Oh, yeah, Johnny. He was.

0: Earl seemed so sure that Baron was dead. I was pretty down in the mouth about it. But I wondered, did he know something about the old man that he hadn't told me? Ah, that didn't seem like Earl. He gave me the Baron's address on Lido Quay, and I drove out there. Laura Baron was a fragile gray-haired little old lady wearing steel-rimmed spectacles and with, well, with almost a sanctimonious air about her. She sat primly, properly straight in her chair as we talked, a Bible in her hand.
1: Then Mr. Earl Poorman has told you as much as any of us knows, Mr. Dollar.
0: I see. But even the smallest bit of information may hold the key to finding your husband.
1: Only prayer can help us now, Mr. Dollar, or help him if he's gone to the great beyond.
0: Well, tell me, how is he dressed on Friday morning when you last saw him?
1: As you see him in the picture there on the table, in old gray pants and a rather tattered sport shirt and that old straw hat.
0: That shirt is blue?
1: Yes. He was so happy the day that picture was taken. He just finished making an addition to our dock with his own two hands. He was so proud. Now...
0: Yes, I'm sorry.
1: He'd hoped to get his own little boat, too, for fishing. He loved to fish so.
0: Yes, well, tell me, please, do you know of anyone who might have wanted to harm your husband?
1: Oh, dear, no. No, Mr. Dollar.
0: And you'd had no argument or disagreement with him before he left here that morning, huh?
1: We had had no disagreement even about little things in 41 years of blessed marriage.
0: Ah.
1: Not even about his work.
0: I see. What did he do before he retired, Mrs. Barron?
1: Oh, I had hoped you wouldn't ask that because I've always felt that the good Lord wouldn't approve.
0: Of his work?
1: I'm a very religious woman, Mr. Dollar, and as I say, in 41 years we never questioned one another's thoughts or actions. But...
0: What was your husband's work?
1: I won't say that it was sinful, because he wasn't a sinful man. Parley was a good man, and many times he made it plain that his work helped to save lives, too. And I accepted it because he felt he was doing right.
0: Yeah, well, you still haven't told me, Mrs. Barron.
1: Always deep in my heart. Mr. Dollar.
0: Yes?
1: Have you thought that perhaps it may have been the intercession of divine providence that has taken Parley from us?
0: No.
1: But you must consider it, mustn't you? Because the workings of the power that guides our destinies, our birth and our
0: death...
1: Mrs.
0: Barron...
1: They are sometimes too mysterious for us mortals fully to comprehend, much less question.
0: Well...
1: And so, if my beloved Parley has been taken from us for some divine purpose or for something he might have done unknowing that was not in accord with the supreme
0: Mrs.
1: will.
0: Mrs. Barron, I'm sorry, but I would like to know what your husband's work was.
1: I know, and perhaps it was my humble mission on earth, the cross I had to bear to guide him away from it, to chemicals. He was a chemist, Mr. Dollar. Explosives.
0: Explosives?
1: Yes. Heaven, please forgive me for not having led him into some other field.
0: Where did he work?
1: Tampa. Dufresne Chemical Corporation.
0: Dufresne. Oh, yes, I've heard of it.
1: Explosive things to kill in defiance of the Almighty's purpose that we love one another.
0: Yeah, but now how long ago was this?
1: He retired in 1951.
0: And since then?
1: Here in Sarasota.
0: Uh-huh. And to keep himself occupied.
1: Oh, this lovely home of ours and his fishing. Though he never caught anything.
0: Oh, I see.
1: Never caught anything, Mr. Dollar. Do you suppose that that was some retribution for the work he had done so long? For some error in his living or thinking?
0: Well, Well, who knows, of course.
1: Yes, who knows. But we should consider it, shouldn't we?
0: Where did he do his fishing?
1: He never told me, but he left here almost every day to try his skill. And always he came home empty-handed.
0: Yeah. Well, thanks, Mrs. Barron. I'm sorry to have had to ask you so many questions.
1: It's all right, Mr. Dollar. My faith will sustain me through this ordeal.
0: I'm sure it will. Thanks again.
1: Here, you must take some of these pamphlets with them.
0: Oh,
1: read them. Any aid to piety of the mind is good for all of us.
0: Yes, well, thanks.
1: The inspired word may help us all.
0: Oh, sure, sure. Thanks. Thanks very much.
2: That's the first portion of Yours Truly, Johnny Dollar, starring Bob Bailey in the Parley Baron matter from June 23rd, 1957. We'll get back to it and more of Hollywood 360 after this.
3: Hi, everyone.
2: Hollywood 360 after this.
3: Hi, everyone. Mike Costala here. Ever wondered what I do when I step away from the broadcast console here on Hollywood 360? 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
2: Carl, I know you've been feeling great lately, and I think that is partly due to 120 Life.
3: Yep.
2: Because you came upon this great new product that you tested out yourself and then talked to your doctor about it and decided this might be the right thing for me. 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
3: It helps reduce your blood pressure numbers.
2: Right. 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These are all healthy items. And you mix it into water or juice. I know you prefer water. You do it during your workouts. And hopefully what happens is your blood pressure lowers naturally.
3: Mm-hmm.
2: And so if you have high blood pressure at all, or you think you might and you need to get it checked out, this might be a first step. 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
3: Right. High blood pressure is. We all have
2: high
3: blood pressure.
2: High blood pressure, obviously. 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
3: Yep. 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And then when you get your order confirmation number, email that to me, carl@classicradioclub.com. I'll then send you 100 half-hour classic radio shows on links that never expire. That's our way of saying thank you for trying 120 Life and using my name as your promo code. Okay, we're listening to yours truly, Johnny Dollar, the Parley Baron Matter, starring Bob Bailey. You know, he had the role the longest. Bob Bailey was kind of synonymous with this series. He played Johnny Dollar for about 8 years of the 14 years, and he played Johnny Dollar during the quarter hour, five-day-a-week series, which were really great, too. Oftentimes, we add those to our classic radio club releases. But this is a good 30-minute episode, June 23rd, 1957. Here's the conclusion to yours truly, Johnny Dollar.
4: I like to think that on the whole, well, maybe I'm not too religious in the sense of going to church regularly and that sort of thing, but well, at least I try to live a decent sort of life and observe the golden rule and stick to some ideals. But in an atmosphere like that, well, I couldn't help wondering if her husband didn't have good reason for wanting to get away for a while. In any event, I'd got nowhere on the case, so I phoned Sergeant Harry Brackett. That's item 2, 10 cents. But the desk at headquarters said he wouldn't be back until about 6 p.m., and since I really had nothing to go on until I could see him, I dropped in on Earl again.
5: You're kidding? We'll take the boat, run out into the Gulf, and get some fish for dinner. It's the best time of day.
4: So who was I to refuse? And within the hour, we were fighting the tide through the pass between Lido and Longboat Keys on our way along into the Gulf.
5: Yeah, Johnny, I find I always have my best luck along about this time of day, just before sundown.
4: I still ought to be back there working.
5: Why? Sergeant Brackett won't be back at headquarters until 6 o'clock. You told me yourself. Now, what can you do until you talk to him and find out what leads he may have?
4: Oh, man, you are a funny one. You call me long distance, you get down in a hurry, then insist I go fishing instead of working.
5: Don't you know, fishing's the answer to more problems than anything else in the world. You got worries? Go fishing. You'll forget them. Got a nagging wife?
4: Oh, don't let Mike hear you say that.
5: Well, she's different, you little shrimp. But you know what I mean. A writer, he wants ideas, he goes fishing. A businessman? A detective? Huh?
4: Go ahead and say it, an insurance investigator.
5: Sure. I'll bet that more than once when you've been stumped on a case, why, if you had just relaxed your mind by going out somewhere and wetting a line...
4: I wish it were that easy. And so far as this matter is concerned, I haven't even got started on it yet.
5: Well, relax anyway. Who knows? Maybe the answer to what's happened to poor old Parley Barron will just come to you.
4: Oh, yeah, sure.
5: Oh, sure, sure. Instead of you chasing...
4: Earl.
5: Huh? Yeah?
4: Up ahead, just to the right there.
5: Where? Oh, yeah. Somebody's old beat-up straw hat.
4: Yeah, and a little further.
5: You know something? The tide will carry that skimmer right smack into the
4: Earl,
5: ship here.
4: Look.
5: And if the fellow that lost
4: look,
5: it knows...
4: further over to the right.
5: Huh?
4: What is that floating there?
5: I don't know. Well, that looks like... Oh, good Lord. Johnny. It's a body, Johnny. We'll drift over to it.
4: That's a body, all right. And that straw hat looks exactly like one I saw in a picture this afternoon.
6: Here. I got it.
5: Can you reach him, Johnny?
6: Yeah. Here we go now.
5: Oh, good boy. All right, now let's see. Oh.
4: Is it?
5: Yeah.
4: Are you sure, Earl?
5: Oh, yeah. Yeah, Johnny, it's poor old Parley Barron.

0: Act Two of yours truly, Johnny Dollar, in a moment. And now, Act Two of yours truly, Johnny Dollar, and the Parley Baron matter.
1: Two days' exposure to the elements and the creatures of the sea had made almost unrecognizable a body that Earl Portman and I found floating in the Gulf of Mexico off Sarasota, Florida. But Earl was certain it was the remains of old Parley Baron, who had disappeared 2 days before. The men on duty at police headquarters confirmed the identification and placed the body in the morgue to await the autopsy surgeon. On a hunch, I asked Earl to drive me over to Will Bright's boat dock, where Baron's car had been left parked.
2: Looks like I just finished telling the police over the telephone. I wasn't here when poor old Baron come for his boat on Friday. Oh, what a shame. Such a nice old man.
1: Where were you, Mr. Bright?
2: I was up to Gainesville picking up some fishing tackle from a wholesaler.
3: Well, then Mr. Baron must have got a boat from someone else that morning.
2: Oh, no, sir. No, sir.
1: Why not, Mr. Bright?
2: Oh, he never took out a boat from anybody else but me. His own boat. At least it was the one I kept set aside for him. And that's what kind of puzzled me, Mr. Dollar, is it?
1: That's right.
2: Well, you see, when I come back to you Saturday night, his boat was right here at the dock. But it weren't tied up in its usual spot where I always tie it up.
1: Somebody had moved it.
2: Must have. And it weren't my helper, Pete.
4: You know, Johnny, that means he may have taken it out, but whoever did him in returned it.
1: Oh, possibly. Mr. Bright, which one is his boat?
2: Right here. I'll show you. I always give him the same one. Never let nobody else use it. That's why he kept his fishing tackle just laying in it, always ready to use. Here.
1: Yeah, I see. I've heard he wasn't a very good fisherman.
2: No, he never brought in a thing. Of course, maybe he was so soft-hearted he put back everything he caught.
1: Or maybe his daily excursions were just to get away from his wife, Mr. Bright.
2: Now, don't you say nothing against her, mister. Maybe she is a little touched on religion. Sure, she tries a different kind every couple of months. But she's a fine woman, just like he was a fine man. And everybody knows it.
1: Yeah.
2: The whole town is mourning him.
1: Excuse me.
3: What are you looking for, Johnny?
1: Earl, I just noticed something about this tackle lying in the boat. Mm-hmm.
3: Well?
1: Come on. Thanks a lot, Mr. Bright.
2: I'd like to tell you what I think might have happened.
1: Yeah, maybe later. Thanks.
3: Well, what did you find there, Johnny?
1: Earl, did Parley Baron ever go fishing with you? You were good friends.
3: No, he always wanted to go out alone.
1: Yeah, but not to fish.
3: Huh?
1: That tackle box hasn't been moved in months. The paint is still dark under it.
3: What?
1: And that reel, I could hardly turn it.
3: Well, then what?
1: I don't know what. But Baron was using that boat every day for something besides fishing.
3: Any ideas?
1: You know him pretty well, have you?
3: No.
1: Let's get over to headquarters. Earl felt he ought to go back to his office where his wife Mike had promised to pick him up, so I borrowed his car again and went over to headquarters alone. Sergeant Harry Brackett, who was assigned to the case, had returned. It was on the phone when I walked in on it.
5: He gets back to town, Mrs. Dana, so please have him call me immediately, will you? Yes, ma'am. Thank you. Yes, sir, what... Johnny.
1: Yeah, hi, Harry.
5: Yeah, Johnny, I'm sure glad you're here. I got a real mixed-up case on my hands.
1: The Parley Baron matter, huh?
5: Well, you know about it?
1: That's why I came to Sarasota. Earl Portman called me.
5: Have you found out anything?
1: Not that much of you.
5: Well, only what's here, the autopsy report.
1: What's in it, Harry?
5: Doc Snowden says that Parley Baron was dead before he was put into the water out there in the Gulf.
1: Oh?
5: No water in the lungs, you see what I mean? It probably means murder.
1: Have you told anybody this?
5: No, not yet.
1: Why not?
5: Well, I don't know. Maybe because I just can't figure anybody in the world would want to kill Parley Baron.
1: Did you talk with Will Bright down at the boat dock?
5: Just before you came in.
1: You know, it sounds like somebody went with Baron in his skiff that morning. Killed him, dumped him over the side, and then brought the boat back alone, doesn't it?
5: Yeah, except for one thing. Pete Marino, a little kid who plays around Bright's dock all the time, is sort of a self-appointed caretaker when Bright isn't there.
1: What about him?
5: Well, Peter saw Mr. Baron take off in his skiff Friday morning, alone.
1: But he didn't see him come back.
5: Pete went home for lunch. When he got back to the dock, skiff was in.
1: Uh-huh. Then whoever did it met him out on the water somewhere. Maybe several people, so that one of them could return the skiff.
5: He'd be taking an awful chance, wouldn't he?
1: Well, how do you mean?
5: Yeah, Doc's in a pretty isolated spot, all right, but the killer showing up in Baron's skiff without the old man along, that's too much of a chance.
1: How else could it be returned?
5: Tied. Little Pete says that when he got back to the dock, the skiff was there, all right, but not in his usual place.
1: So Will Bright mentioned.
5: Also, it wasn't tied up. It was just sitting there.
1: Oh, then you meant untied.
5: No, I meant T-I-D-E. When the tide's rising, it floats everything from the pass between Lido and Longboat Keys right up to Will's dock.
1: You think the boat just floated back by itself?
5: You got a better idea?
1: Harry.
5: Yeah?
1: Are you sure it was Barron's body we picked up out there? After all, the fish and whatnot disfigured it pretty badly.
5: Danny, I've known him for years, and didn't Earl Pullman recognize him immediately?
1: Yeah.
5: In the clothes he was wearing, his own straw hat?
1: Well, have you checked on his dental work, things like that?
5: I'm waiting now for Dr. Dana. He was his dentist to get back to... You know, that's a funny thing.
1: Why?
5: I called Dana the minute that body was brought in. Yeah. After all, teeth are about as solid identification as you can get.
1: Oh, I thought you were sure anyway.
5: Well, I wanted to be doubly sure. Anyhow, when Dana didn't get here right away, I called him again. I got his wife on the phone, and according to her, he suddenly left for Tampa. Urgent call or something.
1: Where in Tampa?
5: She didn't know. At least she wouldn't say, but it seems kind of fishy to me.
1: Well, it may just be that one of his patients... Dana.
5: That's right.
1: The man who got so much publicity about atomic radiation studies, effects on the teeth and so on.
5: That's the one. What's the matter, Johnny?
1: Well, when you're stumped on a case, says Earl Pullman, go fishing. We did. We found a body.
5: What are you getting at?
1: Me, when I'm stumped, I play my hunches, no matter how crazy they may seem. And the hunch I have right now, man, is the craziest. I'll see you later. I learned a long time ago in this business, when you got a hunch on the line, you play it for all it's worth. Item 3, 10 cents for a phone call from a booth in the drugstore just around the corner.
6: Hello?
1: Hello, Mrs. Dana?
6: Yes, this is Mrs. Dana.
1: My name is Larkin, Mrs. Dana, from the Federal Bureau.
6: The Federal Bureau?
1: That's right, so you can see why it's important you say nothing to anyone about this call.
6: Well, how can I be sure you
1: I'm are? Simply checking to make sure your husband has followed instructions.
6: Oh, I see.
1: Has he left for Tampa?
6: Why, yes, the minute he got the phone call.
1: Did he tell you who called?
6: Why, no, but I did hear him mention the name Dufresne.
1: Dufresne?
6: Yes, only he didn't know I heard. Oh, maybe I shouldn't have mentioned it.
1: Just be sure you don't mention it to anyone else.
6: Oh, no.
1: Goodbye. Item 4, 390 at the sign of the Flying Red Horse on the way to Tampa. The least I could do for the use of Earl's car was fill the gas tank. On expense account, of course. The FBI gag had worked before, so I used it again to bull my way through the gate at Dufresne Chemical Corporation and to the office suite of Dufresne himself. I wasn't at all surprised to see activity in the suite despite the late hour.
7: Sir, are you the man the front gate just called about?
1: Yes, that's right, FBI. Which is the door to Mr. Dufresne's office?
7: Well, I'm afraid he has some people with him, sir. What did you say your name is?
1: Never mind. Is this the door?
7: Sir, please, we'll have to wait.
8: Come in, Mr. Dollar. Come in.
1: Oh.
8: I'm Arnold Dufresne. This is Dr. Dana, and this is Mr. McLaughlin of the Federal Bureau.
9: How are you?
8: We've been expecting you.

0: Have you?
1: Sit down, darling. I guess this is your show now, McLaughlin.
2: My credentials, Mr. Dollar. First, I suppose I should prefer charges against you for impersonating a member of the Bureau.
0: I
2: can hardly say that I blame you, though, under the circumstances. Incidentally, our man in Sarasota's had quite a time keeping track of you.
0: You mean there was a tail on me?
2: From the moment you arrived.
0: No kidding.
2: Well, we didn't dare take the chance that you might upset things for us. After all, you've a reputation for being pretty sharp. We should have anticipated that you might be called in on the case, but though we planned things very carefully, we overlooked you. Even as we almost slipped up with Dr. Dana here, who would identify that body.
0: Look, will you please tell me what this is all about?
2: A man named Poorman called you in Hartford and asked that you come here to investigate the disappearance of his old friend and client, Parley Barron, right?
0: Yeah, that's right. Now, where is he? What happened to Barron? Do you know?
2: We do. And we were afraid you might find out and let the, cat out of the bag. That is why we were all ready to send for you to come here, but, well, as it turned out, you came all by yourself.
0: Mr. McLaughlin.
2: Parley Barron, by the way, Mr. Dollar, is all right, alive, healthy, and happy.
0: Then that body we picked up? Dressed in his clothes?
2: Well, during the last war, Mr. Barron, as a research chemist, made vitally important contributions to our, or shall we say, national security.
0: Oh.
2: He was too valuable a man to lose, even though his wife objected to his work for religious reasons.
0: I gathered that from talking to her.
2: Or perhaps you even thought she might somehow be implicated in his disappearance.
0: The thought certainly entered my mind.
2: Well, in any event, so that he could continue to have a happy home and at the same time carry on his tremendously important work, we arranged for the little deception that has been going on for some years now.
0: His so-called daily fishing trips.
2: That's right. But each morning in a small hidden cove, I needn't tell you where, he was picked up and brought here to Tampa to carry on his work.
0: Well, I'll be darned.
2: No one was the wiser. Even our, competitor nations in atomic and missile research, who were bound to keep tabs on such a man, they knew only that he was working for the Dufresne Chemical Corporation.
0: They did know that, huh?
2: Well, we must suppose so. International espionage is pretty well organized these days.
0: Yeah. But now this disappearance, Mr.
2: Were changes in plans for nuclear developments had made it mandatory that he spend some time in... elsewhere.
0: Where?
2: Well, shall we say, somewhere in New Mexico, something like that. So to openly send him there would have indicated to our competitors what these new developments could be. That had to be avoided at any cost. Therefore, the plan for his disappearance was carefully worked out and carried out.
0: Then whose body was it we picked up?
2: Well, some poor, unidentified old derelict who was on his way to Potter's Field.
0: I see. Well, believe me, if the Bureau functions this thoroughly in everything it does...
2: Oh, we try.
0: Well, what about Mrs. Barron?
2: Oh, she'll bear out. We, of course, made sure of that in the beginning. And then when her dear husband does return...
0: When will it be?
2: When his work is finished. And, of course, that'll be too late for our friends across the sea to catch up with us, and we've worked out a completely plausible story to cover his absence.
0: Oh, I'm sure you have.
2: Now, Dr. Dana here will return to Sarasota in the morning. He will confirm identification of the body that was fished from the sea with only sufficient reservation to protect his professional reputation when Parley Barron reappears.
0: All right. Now, what an insurance claim is filed on Barron.
2: Well, I'm sure Mrs. Barron won't file for some time unless urged to by your friend Poorman.
0: Oh, I can prevent that without telling him anything.
2: That's fine. What's more, with the penchant that some companies have for... Shall we say, slow action on claims?
0: Well, don't let them hear you say that.
2: Well, Barron will be back before you need to worry about it. Now, is that okay with you, Mr. Dollar?
0: Okay. And once more, I tip my hat to the FBI. Expense account total, including plane fare and incidentals back to Hartford, $421.50. Remarks? For obvious reasons, I have used fictitious names throughout this report, and of course delayed filing it until obtaining official clearance. Yours truly, Johnny Dollar.

0: And now here is our star to tell you about next week's story.
1: Next week, a strange old character, the most beautiful girl I've ever met, and money all over the place. Counterfeit. Join us, won't you? Yours truly, Johnny Dollar.
0: Yours truly, Johnny Dollar, starring Bob Bailey, originates in Hollywood. It is produced and directed by Jack Johnstone, who also wrote tonight's story. Heard in our cast were Virginia Gregg, Jeanette Nolan, Will Wright, Barney Phillips, Lawrence Dobkin, Stacey Harris, and Harry Bartell. Musical supervision is by Amerigo Marino. Be sure to join us next week, same time and station, for another exciting story of Yours Truly, Johnny Dollar. This is Dan Cumberley speaking.
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3: That's Yours Truly, Johnny Dollar, with the Parley Baron matter from June 23rd, 1957, starring Bob Bailey along with Lawrence Dobkin, Jeanette Nolan, and Will Wright, with Dan Cumberley doing the announcing on that CBS radio broadcast. Hope you enjoy that. 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
3: Every step you take.
4: It's so close, though. 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
3: Every move you make?
4: Well, that's not the title, but it's in there.
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4: Something like that. Almost.
3: Every breath. Oh, every breath.
4: There it is.
3: Every breath you take.
4: Every breath you
3: take.
4: Well,
3: you know, you kind of have bad breath, so I didn't want to say that, you know?
4: That is untrue. Oh, my gosh.
3: Here's some Listerine.
4: Thank you. I will
3: accept
4: that. It's
3: a closed studio. I mean, this studio is really...
4: I know. Believe me, because... Well, I'll leave it right there.
3: I have a clothespin on my nose.
4: Yeah, you have other issues. I'm just going to leave it right there. Every breath you take by the Police.
3: Every breath Lisa takes.
4: Yeah, it was released in 83, became the biggest selling single of the year in the U.S.
3: Folks, and she doesn't have bad breath.
4: Come on. And even though it sounds like a very romantic song, Sting wrote it as a song about obsession and surveillance following the end of his marriage. It's a little bit more about being obsessed rather than being enamored, I would say.
3: Okay.
4: Yep. I mean,
3: it's a good song.
4: It's a great song.
3: You.
4: I mean, I only pick the best, Carl. Come on.
3: I'll be watching you. That's right. Obsession, boy,
4: that's
3: right there.
4: Exactly.
3: I'll be watching you.
4: Yeah.
3: Lisa, I'll be watching you.
4: That's what nobody wants to hear.
3: No.
4: That's right.
3: You break up with someone and then they're like, that's okay, I'll be watching you
4: wherever
3: you go.
4: That's
3: crazy.
4: That's creepy stuff. Exactly.
3: There's a movie out right now all about that called Obsession.
4: Yeah, there's Obsession, yes.
3: Is it on Netflix?
4: There's a lot of movies like that have been out. I think that is on Netflix, yes.
3: Yeah. I heard it's really, really creepy. All right, thanks, Lisa Wolf and Mike Bubblebath Costella. Stick around, more after this.
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13: President Trump will host Israeli Prime Minister Benjamin Netanyahu at the White House next week as he weighs U.S. military options in Iran. Tuesday's meeting will mark the first face-to-face talks between the two since the Iran conflict began in late February. It comes as Trump said he's close to a decision on whether to launch a massive attack on Iran. One person is dead after a car drove into a crowd in Germany's capital. Reuters reports the vehicle plowed into a group of people near an LGBTQ plus pride celebration in Berlin. At least 17 people are hurt, some with life-threatening injuries. Police have not arrested any suspects. A 78-year-old woman is dead. Nearly two dozen others were hurt after a massive house fire in Queens. Lisa Salvati reports.
14: Fire officials say it happened on College Point Boulevard near 41st Road in Flushing. The New York Daily News reports the fire spread quickly to two attached row houses. Firefighters made their way through the thick smoke inside and found one of two injured residents. A 78-year-old woman was taken to the hospital where she died. The other resident has minor injuries. No word yet on what caused the fire. In New York, I'm Lisa Salvati.
13: A federal appeals court has ruled President Trump cannot implement his executive order tightening mail-in voting regulations. The Boston-based First Circuit Court of Appeals today rejected the administration's request to lift an injunction several Democrat-led states secured on June 25th. The Department of Justice had argued that any lawsuit challenging the order was premature, as no agencies had finalized actions or policies. The appeals court, in a 2-1 ruling, rejected that argument. Lottery fever is growing with a combined total of $1.4 billion on the line. No grand prize winner in the Mega Millions on Friday night, so that jackpot jumps to $800 million for Tuesday. Tonight's Powerball drawing is worth at least $600 million. I'm Rob Martier.
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18: Promise me you will come back.
19: What if I can't?
13: The IMAX epic is expected to make another $85 million this weekend, breaking a box office record for director Christopher Nolan. Deadline says if the estimate holds, it would beat Nolan's previous record for second weekend box office, held by The Dark Knight in 2008. Poised to come in second is Disney's live-action Moana, which should bring in another $10 million in its third weekend. Ford is recalling over 565,000 Broncos to fix a fire safety risk. The recall affects certain 2021 to 2026 Bronco and Bronco Raptor vehicles. The National Highway Traffic Safety Administration says a short circuit in the engine compartment can create heat or spark, increasing the risk of fire. The NHTSA said as part of the recall, dealers will install sheathing over the wiring for free. Traffic is flowing again on Sunset Boulevard after an over 100-year-old water main broke a week ago in West Hollywood, turning the streets into rivers and shutting down the famous boulevard. The Los Angeles Department of Water and Power confirmed that the street reopened after repairs were completed overnight Friday. Dave Hansen, interim general manager of LADWP, says the agency is now working to speed up its long-term plan to replace up to 6 miles of aging pipes in the area.
20: We're doing everything we can do to accelerate that program and see what we can do to get out here very much sooner than later.
13: LADWP crews work 24/7 to get the traffic flowing again and hit several setbacks along the way, including new leaks in pipes. If you're looking for ways to pass the time this weekend, today's National Day observances may be right for you. It's National Wine and Cheese Day. There aren't really any rules to this celebration other than to be over the age of 21 and drink responsibly. And for something everyone can take part in, it's also National Hot Fudge Sunday Day. I'm Rob Martier.
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3: Hello, everyone. I'm Carl Amari, and this is Hollywood 360, the radio show that presents all things entertainment. including trivia contests and games, movie reviews, celebrity interviews, showbiz news, and classic radio shows. My co-host is the captivating Lisa Wolf. In this hour, Ozzy, Harriet, David, and Ricky bring you The Adventures of Ozzy and Harriet from 1954. But first, it's Stump the Host. To Stump the Host, Lisa will ask me to finish the TV theme song, and I'll try to guess while you play along at home. Right, Lisa?
0: That's right, Carl. This should be fun. We've never done anything exactly like this before. These are all TV shows that we grew up with, 70s and 80s. Mm-hmm. And
3: I wasn't born in the 70s.
0: I know. I wasn't either, but yeah. Maybe we'll remember these. These are all shows that had very prominent and well-known theme songs that we sing all the time, because this is kind of a throwback and a little trip down memory lane.
3: Okay.
0: So I'm going to start it, you're going to finish it, and then I'll play the actual clip, and we'll see how you did.
3: Okay.
0: Because usually you're just maybe one word off.
3: Yeah.
0: So you'll be very close if, you know, it's kind of funny to see how close you can be, and I'd like you to sing it, not just say it.
3: Okay.
0: I'm going to speak, you're going to sing.
3: Okay.
0: Here we go.
3: All right.
0: Come and listen to my story about a man named Jed.
3: A something mountaineer. Barely kept his family fed.
0: There you go.
3: Yeah, baby.
0: Let's hear it.
1: Come and listen to my story about a man named Jed, a poor mountaineer who barely kept his family fed. And then one day
2: he was looking up some food, and up from the ground came a bubbling crude.
3: Oil, that is.
1: Black gold.
3: Texas tea.
0: These theme songs are forever indelved into our brain.
2: And folks said, Jed, move away from there. Said, California is the place you ought to be. So it loaded up the truck and the moved to Beverly.
4: Well done.
0: Hills,
3: thank you. Thank you.
0: There you go.
3: All right.
0: It's going to be like that the whole time.
3: I mean, man.
0: All right.
3: Beverly Hillbillies.
0: You're going to know all of these. That's the fun here.
3: Okay.
0: We're just going to enjoy right along with you.
3: All right.
0: I was doing my best not to sing. Here we go.
3: Yeah.
0: Just sit right back and you'll hear a tale.
3: This is Gilligan's Island.
0: Yeah. Just sit right back
3: and you'll hear a tale. Something. What's that?
0: Oh, you don't know.
3: Wait.
0: It.
3: Tale.
0: Yes.
3: Start again.
0: Do you want me to sing?
3: Yeah,
0: it?
3: Just sit right back and we'll hear a tale. Tale of a faithful trip.
0: Yes.
3: That started from this tropic board aboard this tiny ship.
0: Let's do it.
3: The ship was mine.

0: Hour tour.
1: This is iconic, right?
2: Gilligan's Island.
1: Oh, it's wonderful.
2: All right, I got it.
1: Okay. Making your way in the world today.
2: Making your way. Oh, this is.
1: Way in the world today.
2: This is like Cheers or
1: yes.
2: something? Yeah. Is it Cheers?
1: Yes. Making your way in the world today.
2: I don't know.
1: You do.
2: I never really watched Cheers.
1: You didn't?
2: No.
1: Oh, I was really a fan.
2: I mean, I saw a live taping of it once.
1: I know
2: remember?
1: That.
2: But and I was
1: oh,
2: really good
1: wow.
2: friends with the producer, James Burroughs.
1: I remember.
2: Who just passed away
1: yes.
2: a couple months ago. But I don't think I will know
1: making
2: it.
1: Making their way in the world today takes...
2: I don't know.
1: Oh, okay, let's play.
2: I don't know. That's a good theme song.
1: It's great.

0: Yeah, I didn't.
1: Wouldn't you like to get
2: away? They used to play this on the radio.
1: Wouldn't you like to get away?
2: Yes. Whoops. There's another verse. There's a shortened version that went right to the.
0: All right, so this is Cheers. All right, I didn't get this one.
2: You don't want to hear the main part? Okay.
0: No, it's all right.
2: Okay, here we go. Well, we're moving on up.
0: Well, we're moving on up.
2: Moving on up.
0: To the south. To the deluxe apartment in the sky. All right.

0: hot. All right, I got it.
1: All right. You're going to, I thought Jefferson. You'd get all of them.
0: The
1: right,
0: Jefferson's.
1: Right? Okay. Mm-hmm. Here we go, Carl.
0: Okay.
1: Who can turn the world on with her smile?
0: Well, that's Mary Tyler Moore.
1: I know.
2: Who can
1: She's
2: turn
1: my
2: the world
1: favorite.
2: On with a smile?
0: I won't know the next
1: Wait,
0: line.
1: Who can turn the world
2: on with a
1: smile? Who can
0: take a bright day?
1: Take a
0: sunny day.
1: It's close.
0: A stormy day and turn it into a sunny day.
1: That's close.
0: Something.
1: Something.
0: Did I get it?
1: No.
0: Oh.
1: Let's hear it.
0: Oh. So I get it.
1: I mean, my personal favorite, obviously.
2: Who can turn the world on with a smile?
1: I just wanted to be her.
2: Who can take a nothing day?
0: A nothing day.
1: Nothing day.

0: Well, this is really iconic.
1: It's great.
0: You know, I gotta be honest with you. I didn't watch the show very much.
1: Yeah. Well, I watched enough for the both of us. That's okay.
0: I didn't get it.
1: It feels warm in my heart when I play that.
0: All right, you'll know
1: this one.
0: God, I hate
1: Green Acres is the place to be.
0: Green Acres.
1: Green Acres is the place to be.
0: Farm living is the life for me.
1: Yes, yes, yes.

0: No, New York is where I'd rather stay.
1: I love her.
0: I've
2: got allergic smelling hay.
0: I just adore a penthouse view. Darling, I love you, but give me Park Avenue.
1: It's fantastic.
0: All right, I got it.
3: Yeah,
1: all right, we'll do two more here.
0: All right.
1: This one's easy.
0: Okay.
1: Sunday, Monday, happy days.
0: Sunday, Monday, happy days. Tuesday, Wednesday, happy days. Thursday, Friday, happy days.
4: Happy days.
0: Tuesday, Wednesday, happy days. Thursday, Friday, happy days.
4: The weekend comes, my cycle humps.
1: Talk about iconic. I mean, these are awesome.

0: Happy days.
1: I would have been the guy doing the
0: happy days.
2: No, you wouldn't. Your voice isn't low enough. I could do it, though. Rockin' and rollin' all right. All night long. We'll do one more.
1: All right, got that one.
2: You loved this one.
1: Okay.
2: Okay. Welcome back.
1: Welcome back.
2: Yep.
1: You're something. Ticket. Your something is your ticket out.
2: Yes, your welcome back.
1: Your smile is your ticket out.
2: Your
1: what?
2: Your dreams
1: are your ticket
2: out.
1: I get it.
2: I
1: get that one. Welcome back, Todd.
2: Oh man,
1: what a series.
2: What a show.

0: talked about.
1: I mean, isn't this the good old days? We talk about Good Old Days magazine. This is the good old days right here for us.
2: This is the only show on the list that I was not familiar with. I have no idea what this is even about.
1: Oh, wow. I mean, John Travolta was in this. Go
0: this was
1: check
0: his
1: it
0: first
1: out.
0: TV series.
1: Yep.
0: Oh. You know, Antenna TV plays these a lot.
1: Yes, still on.
0: A lot. And we got it on the spot. Welcome back. Welcome back, welcome back, welcome back.
1: Mr. Cotter, he's the teacher of a group of sweat hogs.
0: Is that it?
1: That's it for today. Okay. We'll do a part two next week.
0: All right. I like it, Lisa.
1: I like it, too.
0: Boy, your score.
1: Wow, right?
0: Score's up there.
1: Yeah, I think I've given up on that.
0: No, your score's really good.
1: Okay, I'll take it then.
0: All right, so when we come back, we're going to tune into The Adventures of Ozzie and Harriet. Great radio broadcast from 1954. Stick around.
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1: Listen, why in the world wouldn't you try this if you have high blood pressure? 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
0: Right.
1: I love it. 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All right, time for the adventures of Ozzie and Harriet. They were first heard on radio and then made a tremendously successful transition to television in 1954, the same year as this radio show. They were on the radio and on TV at the same time for a little while. You know, their son, Ricky Nelson, became a huge rock and roll music star. He was one of the biggest, you know, at the time. But here you'll hear him in this. He plays like a little 8-year-old boy on this show. It's so funny.
0: Well, did you ever mention that my dog's name is Ozzie?
1: Yeah.
0: Yeah, and he's new.
1: Wow.
0: So I don't know. I didn't specifically name him after this, but I don't know. Maybe it had something to do
1: with
0: it.
1: I'm sure it did. Yeah. This is called The Grammarian from June 18th, 1954. Here's part one of The Adventures of Ozzie and Harriet.
2: The Adventures of Ozzie and Harriet, transcribed and starring the entire Nelson family, Ozzie, Harriet, David, and Ricky.

0: Well, let's look in on the Nelsons and see what's in store for us this week. There's Ozzie in the living room taking a quick look at the morning paper. Here comes David with a serious look on his face.
1: Oh, hi, Pop. You're just the one I'm looking for.
2: A little homework problem, huh, Dave?
1: Yes, sir. We're having a test tomorrow.
2: Well, what's the subject?
3: Hey, Pop. You're just the one I'm looking for.
2: Oh, I seem to be pretty popular around here this morning.
1: Come on, Ricky. I found him first.
3: That's right. Push me aside, you big bully.
2: What subject did you need the help in, Dave?
1: Well, I probably should have said, you're the one for whom I'm looking. Does that give you a hint?
2: Well, I'm not quite sure.
3: Are you going to ask him for an advance in your allowance?
1: Of course not.
3: Well, that's good, because I am.
1: I'm just going to ask him a couple of questions about English if you keep quiet long enough, you buttonhead.
3: Watch your language, David. There's a man present.
2: Oh, thank you. Now, what is this problem, Dave?
1: Well, I'm taking this review course in basic grammar, and some of it's really confusing.
2: Well, it's one of the most important subjects you'll ever study. Can't get along without English.
3: Heck, I can't get along with it.
2: What's your problem, Dave?
1: Well, I can never tell when to use the word infer and when to use imply.
2: Well, that's not too difficult if you just remember that the speaker implies and the listener infers.
3: And the reader gets confused.
2: There's no reason why you should. The man who speaks implies or suggests something, but the listener infers something from what the speaker has said. You get it?
1: Yeah, I see what you mean. Thanks, Pop.
3: If you're all finished with Pop, I'd like to have him for a second.
1: Help yourself.
3: Thanks. Can I have an advance on my allowance, Pop?
1: May I?
3: Ask on your own time, David.
1: What are you talking about? I was just correcting your English. You should have said may instead of can. Can denotes ability. You are physically able, but the question is may you. May denoting permission.
3: Oh, is that so?
1: I'm afraid it is.
3: Well, my next question is, may I punch you in the nose?
1: You may if you can.
2: Oh, now, wait a second, fellas.
3: Well, he makes me mad.
1: Only dogs and crazy people are mad. I make you angry.
3: I don't know what you make me, and you make me sore.
1: If you're sore, that means you're hurt.
3: It should be more like it, because I'm itching to give you a shot in the bugle. What is this, a musical discussion?
2: Not exactly.
1: I'm just trying to give Ricky a little constructive criticism.

0: I was just trying to give David a little destructive punch in the nose.
1: Calm down, Shorty.
2: No, that's not the right attitude to take, Rick. David was just trying to be helpful.
0: Didn't sound like it to me.
3: Well, what happened anyway?
0: Don't ask me. All I want to know is whether I could have an advance in my allowance. And the next thing I knew, I was getting a free English course.
1: I was just telling him about Can and me.
3: Well, apparently you weren't being too tactful.
1: Well, sure I was, Mom.
0: Sure, about as tactful as a kick in the pants.
2: Well, you have to take criticism in the proper spirit.
1: Besides, I wasn't criticizing him. I was just correcting him.
3: Well, you have to be very careful about correcting people. It's easy to hurt somebody's feelings, you know.
0: Yeah, and I'm the shy, sensitive type.
1: That's a laugh.
3: Cut it out now, Rick. I'm beginning to think maybe David was right.
2: I think both of you guys ought to get out of here.
0: How about the allowance, Pop? Can I? May I? Wouldest thou? Tell me in any language.
2: Well, here you are. Here's a dollar. Money seems to have a language all its own.
0: Yeah, but I wish it wouldn't keep saying, spend me, spend me, spend me.
2: Hiya, Joe. What's the trouble? You look a little worried.
4: Oh, it's just a disguise, Oz. Actually, I'm very worried.
2: That sounds serious.
4: And it is. After all the lectures I give my wife about careful driving, what's the lowest, meanest thing she could have done?
2: Now, don't tell me she went out and banged up the car.
4: No, she was sitting in the front seat beside me when I banged it up.
2: Gee, that's too bad, Joe.
4: Oh, believe me, Oz, it was very embarrassing. The worst is yet to come.
2: Is the car really smashed?
4: No, no, it doesn't look bad at all. In fact, I told her it only cost a couple of dollars to have it fixed. Now I find out they had to take the whole bumper off and I need a new grill.
2: Oh, gee, that's tough.
4: I just didn't want Clara to know it's going to cost so much money.
2: Well, just write a check and forget to tell her.
4: Well, that's just it, Oz. The garage has changed hands and the new owner won't take personal checks. I suppose it's my own fault. I should have kept my big mouth shut in the first place. Sometimes I aggravate myself.
2: Joe, I hate to disagree with you.
4: No, Oz, I started it. I really aggravated myself.
2: No, I don't think you did.
4: Well, that's very kind of you to say, Oz, but facts are facts.
2: I know, and the fact is you didn't aggravate yourself. See, you've allowed yourself to fall into a common error.
4: What's that?
2: You're using aggravate in the sloppy colloquial sense.
4: Who's sloppy?
2: I wasn't implying you were sloppy. You'll notice I used imply instead of infer. I just meant that you should use aggravate when it means to intensify a previously existing condition.
4: What previously existing condition is this?
2: Maybe I can explain it better this way. For example, over the years, a man, say we'll call him Mr. A, has borrowed a lot of stuff from another man, we'll call him Mr. B. Garden tools, golf clubs, books, wearing apparel and the like, without ever returning any of them. Now then, suppose Mr. A were to come to Mr. B and want to borrow something else. That would be an example of true aggravation.
4: Well, I guess it would at that.
2: See, it's also an example of a guy who's been looking through an English book. David is taking a refresher course in English.
4: Oh?
2: You noticed a little while ago I used imply instead of infer? See, that's another common mistake people make every day.
4: What is?
2: The use of imply and infer. The speaker implies. The listener infers.
4: Yeah, well, if you'll excuse me,
2: I just thought you'd be interested in knowing the difference, Joe.
4: Well, ordinarily I would, but right now I've got a few problems of my own that seem a little more important.
2: Well, maybe I can help out.
4: And maybe you can at that, with the first one anyway.
2: Yeah, what's that?
4: Getting away from here so I can get at my other problem.
2: Well, go ahead, I'm not holding you.
4: I know you're not holding me, you're standing on my foot.
2: Oh, sorry.
5: 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We'll get back to it and more of Hollywood 360 after this.
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5: 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Okay, Lisa and Mike Bubblebath, we've been listening to Ozzy and Harriet, the Grammarian, from June 18th, 1954. Here's the conclusion.
2: How's Dave making out with his English?
0: Oh, he says he knows it pretty well now. Or is it good?
2: I think well will do.
0: I don't think Ricky's too happy, though.
2: What's the trouble with him?
0: Well, David's been correcting his English again, and he doesn't seem to take it very well. Or is it good?
2: Well is correct, but I think it'll do Ricky some good.
0: Well, he didn't think so. He was going around with a petition just a little while ago to have David recalled from the family.
2: Well, it's about time he learned to take helpful criticism a little more gracefully.
0: Well, yes, but there's a diplomatic way to do things. You have to be careful not to hurt the other fellow's feelings. David should have found a more agreeable way of telling him.
2: The only thing Ricky would have found agreeable would be to discuss it over a chocolate malted milk.
0: Well, that might not have been such a bad idea. At least his mouth would have been so full he couldn't have argued.
2: I'm afraid diplomacy is a lost art anyway. Now, you take a guy like Joe Randolph.
0: What's he done now?
2: Well, he hasn't actually done anything. That is, hardly anything. I'm certainly not going to let it bother me.
0: Let what bother you?
2: Well, right in the middle of my conversation, he decided to leave. Just turned and walked right in the middle of my conversation.
0: What were you talking about?
2: I was just telling him about a point of English. He fell into one of those common errors, and I was correcting him. That is not correcting him. Yes, correcting him, but I think I was doing it very diplomatically.
0: Well, I hope so. People are pretty touchy about those things.
2: But Joe isn't a person. He's an old pal.
0: Well, even old pals sometimes get offended. Look at David and Ricky.
22: Is somebody looking for me?
0: If we were, I think we'd find you somewhere under that hat.
22: It is a little dark in here.
2: Hey, that's my old fishing hat. My lucky one at that. I thought I'd lost that years ago.
22: Say hello to an old friend, Pop. And these other things are yours, too.
2: Well, I thought I recognized this stuff. Well, here's my old tennis racket, Harriet.
0: Looks like it's seen its last game.
22: I think it's swell. Somebody asks you if you've got a hole in your racket, you can tell them yes.
2: Where'd you get all this stuff, anyway?
0: Yeah, I haven't seen these things for years.
2: What did you do, Rick? Clean out our garage?
22: No, sir. Mr. Randolph's.
0: You cleaned out his garage?
22: No, ma'am. I didn't clean it out. He did. He said this was everything he's borrowed from Pop in his whole life. This and the stuff outside.
2: You mean there's more than this?
22: Yes, sir. A one-wheel lawnmower, two old inner tubes, and a sleeping bag with a two-day supply of mosquito bite salve.
2: I don't get it.
22: Sure you do, Pop. It's all yours.
0: Say, it looks as if you've hurt Joe's feelings. Apparently that little English lesson you gave him didn't set well with his breakfast.
2: But that's no reason to act like a little child about it.
22: Heck, he looked more like an angry man to me.
2: Well, this is incredible. I hardly remember what I said to him.
0: Well, looks like he isn't going to forget. I just hope he isn't mad at me, too.
2: Why would he be mad at you?
0: Well, I don't know, but he wouldn't send back all this junk to clutter up my house if he wasn't.
2: I think this must be some sort of a joke or something.
22: Oh, I nearly forgot, Pop. He wants you to check over this itemized list.
2: This is a list of all this stuff. And listen to this. I, the undersigned, that's me apparently, upon being the recipient of such items as listed in Section 1, Column 1, 2, 3, do hereby relinquish any claim to other goods unless such a corrected list is presented within a period of not less than 24 hours henceforth.
0: Sounds very legal.
22: It is. I heard him call a lawyer myself.
2: Well, I've never heard of such a thing just because I tried to help him out with his English.
0: Well, apparently he was pretty upset about it.
2: I'd better go over and put an end to this.
0: What are you going to do?
2: I'm going over and have a talk with him.
22: I don't think he saw him, Pa.
2: Well, how do you know?
22: He said if you thought of anything else, to let him know by mail.
2: Well, that settles it. I'm going to straighten this thing out right now.
22: Pop?
2: Yes, Rick. What is it?
22: Mr. Randolph said he'd give me $1 for bringing all his stuff back.
2: Well, that's all right. Did he give it to you?
22: Yes, sir. I have it right here. May I keep it?
2: Well, yes, of course.
22: Gee, thanks a lot.
2: Well, don't thank me.
22: Why not? He said it was $1 he borrowed from you last week.

0: Hi, Mom.
1: Hello, dear. Has your father found Mr. Randolph yet?
0: No, ma'am, but he and Ricky are still on the trail.
1: Well, I hope he finds him soon and gets this thing straightened out.
0: Yeah, me too. I guess Mr. Randolph's pretty sore at Pop.
1: Oh, I don't know.
0: Well, golly, why else would he return all that stuff?
1: Well, perhaps he just felt he'd kept it long enough.
0: Oh, heck, Mr. Randolph never returns anything if he really likes you. I know, because his son Joey is the same way.
1: Well, he certainly returned everything today.
0: Yeah, I guess people just don't like to be criticized. Ricky sure got burned up, didn't he?
1: Well, some people are a little more sensitive than others.
0: Think I ought to apologize to Ricky when he gets home?
1: Probably make him feel a lot better.
0: So what if he makes a lot of grammatical mistakes? Still a lot of very good qualities about the boy.
1: Yes, there are.
0: Can't think of any offhand, but there must be some.
1: Look, why don't you go out and see if you can help your father find Mr. Randolph?
0: Yeah, that's a good idea.
1: And I think I'll phone Mrs. Randolph and see if she knows anything about all this.
0: Okay. Well, I'll see you later, Mom. Or maybe I should say, I shall return presently, Mother.

0: I don't see anybody in there, Pop.
1: Ricky, don't peek in the Randolph's window. That isn't polite.
0: I just thought Mr. Randolph might be hiding in there.
1: I'm sure he wouldn't be hiding in his own house. No reason for that.
0: We've looked every place else for him.
1: He's probably in there someplace, and he'll answer the door if I knock.
0: Well, go ahead and knock, Pop.
1: I think I will. This whole thing is childish anyway. I don't see why he's so upset. I was only trying to be helpful.
0: You want me to knock?
1: No. I'll do the knocking. I seem to be very good at that sort of thing.
0: I think Mr. Randolph's a very nice man.
1: Yes, he is. He's a fine man. It's just that some people can't take a little friendly criticism. Actually, it wasn't even criticism. It was more of
0: an insult?
1: No, not an insult. I was only trying to be helpful. I wonder why he doesn't answer the door.
0: Maybe he isn't home.
1: Well, he has to be home. We've looked every place else for him.
0: Why don't we go around to the front door and ring the bell?
1: No, I'm sure he can hear us knocking on the back door.
0: See if the door's open, Pa.
1: Ricky, we can't just walk into the man's house.
0: Why not?
1: For one thing, the door seems to be locked. He's probably in there playing the radio or watching television. He can't hear us.
0: I don't hear anything.
1: I don't see anybody in the kitchen.
0: Let me take a peek in there.
1: I'm not peeking, Ricky. I'm just kind of glancing in there to see if anybody was in the kitchen.
0: I wonder where Mr. Randolph is.
1: That's pretty obvious to me. He's in there hiding from us.
0: Yeah, that's what I say.
1: Think he'd at least come to the door and talk this over man to man. I certainly deserve that much. I mean, you just don't suddenly return everything you've borrowed without some sort of an explanation.
0: You think we ought to break the door down?
1: No, of course not. Mr. Randolph wants to avoid me. That's his own business. Not going to go out of my way to see him.
0: We'll just go on home, huh?
1: That's right. Let him come to me.
0: Sure.
1: If he wants to be a sorehead about this, he can be a sorehead. I'm certainly not going to seek him out, sorehead.
0: That's right, Pop.
1: I bet as soon as we're gone, he'll try to duck out of the house.
0: But you don't care.
1: Not in the least. Pretty sneaky trick, though.
0: Should we go home now?
1: I suppose so. As I said, if Mr. Randolph wants to come to me, okay, but I've gone as far as I'm going to.
0: I'm getting kind of hungry anyway.
1: Why don't you go on home then, son?
0: Aren't you coming with me?
1: No, not yet.
0: What are you going to do?
1: Oh, I just thought I'd hide behind his garage for a few minutes.

0: Harriet!
1: Oh, hello, dear. Did you two G-men ever track down Joe Randolph?
0: No, we couldn't find him.
1: I phoned over there, but there wasn't any answer.
0: I don't know where he could possibly be. He's probably off sulking somewhere, and it's all my fault.
1: Oh, I wouldn't say that.
0: Yes, it is, Harriet. If I hadn't started showing off with my great knowledge of grammar, he wouldn't be he wouldn't be burned up at me.
1: You don't know for sure that he is burned up at you.
0: Of course he is. Why else would he have returned everything he's ever borrowed from me?
1: Maybe he just had a guilty conscience for keeping it so long.
0: Oh, no. Joe just doesn't have a conscience about things like that.
2: Oh, hi, Mom. Pa.
1: Oh, hi, Dave. Did you have any luck finding Mr. Randolph?
2: No, ma'am. I looked all over the neighborhood, too. Oh, hi, Rick.
3: Hello, Professor.
2: Look, Ricky, I'm sorry about correcting your English.
3: Oh, you are, huh?
2: Yeah, I really am. I apologize.
3: You do, huh?
0: Come on now, Rick. I think that's very nice of David. After all, you two guys are brothers. You can't go around acting like a couple of adults.
3: Okay. I accept your apology.
2: Oh, good. To show you I really mean it, can I buy you a milkshake or a banana split?
3: Well, it's just one thing.
2: What's that?
3: It's not, can I buy you a milkshake? It's, may I buy you a milkshake? See, the word can denotes ability to...
2: Okay,
3: verb
2: okay. May I buy you a milkshake?
3: You sure can, boy. And a banana split, too.
0: Dave, if you happen to run into Mr. Randolph, tell him I'd like to buy him a banana split, too.
2: Okay, Pa.
1: Where do you suppose Joe can be?
0: Well, I wish I knew. I tell you this much, when I find him, I'm going to follow David's example and apologize.
1: Good for you, dear. Say, did you notice how Ricky's face lit up when he caught David using can instead of may?
0: Yeah. You know, I think maybe David made that mistake on purpose. Say, that's an idea. It might help if I made a few grammatical errors myself.
1: What do you mean?
0: Well, see, make some simple mistake in English and let Joe correct me. For instance, using the word infer instead of imply. That's always a good one. If he catches me in a grammatical error, it'll kind of even up the score.
1: Well, sure. Seemed to work with David and Ricky.
0: Infer and imply are good because it's such a common mistake. See, the speaker implies and the listener infers. People are always getting it mixed up. For instance, if I said
1: yes,
0: to you...
1: Yes, I know the rule, dear.
0: Well, when I apologize to Joe, I'll say that by correcting his mistake, I didn't mean to infer that he was uneducated. Now, you see, that would be wrong, because I'm the speaker, and I should say I didn't mean to imply. Somebody else could infer that from one... Are you listening, Harriet?
1: Hmm? Oh, I'm sorry, dear. I was just looking out the window. Joe's on his way over here now.
0: He is? Are you sure?
1: Mm-hmm. Here he comes.
0: Oh, maybe I'd better talk to Malone, Harriet.
1: Yeah, I think that's a good idea.
0: Come in, Joe.
4: Hi, Oz.
0: Hi, Joe. Come on and sit down.
4: Well, this is the last of it, Oz.
0: The last of what?
4: The stuff I borrowed from you. Remember this pipe wrench?
0: Well, yes, it does look sort of familiar.
4: I borrowed it from you 3 years ago when I had that leaky pipe in the basement.
0: Oh, yes, that's right.
4: I had a tough time tracing this down, too. After the plumber fixed the leak, evidently he put your wrench in his bag.
0: Oh, well, it's certainly nice of you to return it.
4: You know me, Oz. I always like to be prompt about things like this.
0: Look, Joe, I'm afraid I owe you an apology.
4: You do? What for?
0: Well, for inferring that your grammar wasn't too good.
4: When did you infer this?
0: Well, today, don't you remember? That is, you might have implied from what I said that I was inferring that your grammar wasn't too good.
4: Listen, Oz, the only thing I implied was exactly what you were inferring, that I never return anything I borrow.
0: What do you mean?
4: Oh, that phony illustration you're giving me about Mr. A and Mr. B. You know darn well what I mean. Mr. A's been borrowing all sorts of things from Mr. B and never returns them. Oh, don't worry, I got the hint.
0: Joe, that was simply an illustration of the correct use of aggravate.
4: Sure, I guess it's aggravated you plenty, too.
0: For goodness sakes, we're old friends. I know if I ever want anything you've borrowed, you'll be very happy to lend it back to me.
4: Well, I've returned everything now, haven't I?
0: Well, yes, you certainly have.
4: We're all even Steven, right?
0: Well, of course we are.
4: Fine. Now, how about lending me $20?
0: Lending you $20?
4: I needed to pay the garage for that fender I smashed. After all, Oz, I'm good for it. Lending me money is just like having it in the bank.
0: Yes, your bank.
4: Come on, Oz. I'll pay you back promptly on Monday.
0: Of what year?
4: Oh, this Monday, honest.
0: Well, okay, here you are.
4: Oh, thanks a lot, Oz. You're a real pal. And I'm going to show you that I'm a real pal, too.
0: How's that?
4: I promise I'll never tell anybody about your poor grammar.
0: My poor grammar?
4: Certainly. I didn't want to embarrass you, Oz, but... You see, the speaker implies and the listener infers. Oh, of course, it's a very common mistake.
0: Yes, I know.
4: You made the mistake several times, but I didn't want to say anything. I hadn't borrowed the money yet.
0: Joe, I made that grammatical error on purpose.
4: You did? What for?
0: Well, because I... Joe, you're absolutely right. Thanks for correcting me. The speaker implies.
4: Watch it from now on, Oz.
0: Yes, I certainly will.
4: Well, I better run downtown and pay that guy at the garage. Can you imagine refusing to take a personal check?
0: It does seem a little silly.
4: Yeah, he really aggravates me.
0: Joe.
4: Yeah?
0: I guess it is pretty aggravating, all right.
4: I'll say. Well, thanks a lot for the loan.
0: Oh, that's okay. See you later, Mr. A.
4: So long, Mr. B.

0: This is Vern Smith saying tune in again next week for another transcribed adventure of Ozzie and Harriet, starring Ozzie Nelson and Harriet Hilliard.
1: That's The Adventures of Ozzie and Harriet, June 18th, 1954, The Grammarian, starring Ozzie Nelson and Harriet Hilliard, but also in that cast, Ricky Nelson, David Nelson, Joseph Kearns, Billy May and his orchestra, with announcer Vern Smith. And the producer of that show, the producer was Ozzie Nelson. He also directed and wrote it. So almost as talented as I am.
2: You know, almost, you know? Almost. I mean, humble is definitely and one humble, of your traits as well. We've established that.
1: So I don't have to say, I can't say I write this show, because there's nothing, we don't write anything. On
2: that
1: this.
2: Is true.
1: This is completely ad-lib, this show.
2: Well, I mean, yes and no. I mean, we do just have ad-lib conversations, but we have a general script that we go along, but the conversation certainly
1: is not. But like this show that we just listened to was written by Ozzie Nelson.
2: Exactly.
1: Every word was written by him. Right. Our show is
2: and that's,
1: know.
2: I think that's the charm of it as well.
1: Yeah. Well, I'm charming.
2: Well, that's what I meant. That's and because Mike's you're charming and Mike's charming.
1: But you know what? You're charming, too. Especially when you get kind of loaded by the third hour with the aroma wines.
2: Right. A few hours in, I'm way more charming.
1: Hey, everyone out there.
2: We all get a little more charming as the night goes on.
1: Want some aroma?
2: Right.
1: Well, she doesn't share, though.
2: You know
1: Mike?
2: Well.
1: She doesn't share the aroma wines with us.
2: No, I don't.
1: She brings two.
2: But I will share pizza.
1: 2 gallons.
2: Yeah. One time, for each fist.
3: She needs it more than you do.
1: That's true.
2: I don't know about that.
1: All right, let's take a break. Then it's more of Hollywood 360. But first, this month in music history.
2: That's right. So I chose this song for a particular reason. Let's listen to it. 1983. Mm.
1: Turn the round. Right?
2: Yeah, turn sort of. Around.

0: Why did you pick this song?
1: So this is called Total Eclipse of the Heart.
0: Okay.
1: First of all, I happen to love this song. But beyond my affection for the song, this is by Bonnie Tyler.
0: Uh-huh.
1: And Bonnie Tyler passed away on July 8th of this year at the age of 75. And so I think it makes the song especially poignant this month.
0: Boy, so young.
1: Yep. This was her only number one hit in the U.S., but, you know, all you need is one.
0: Yeah.
1: Put her on the board. Yeah.
0: I'm glad you played this, Lisa.
1: Thanks, me too.
0: All right, more of Hollywood 360 after this.
2: Every now and then I get a little bit helpless and I'm lying like a child in your arms.
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0: All right, in our next hour, William Conrad stars as U.S. Marshal Matt Dillon on a gritty episode of Gunsmoke from 1955. But first, we'll play Name That Tune. Lisa will present clips from songs with places in the title. And I must name that tune while you play along at home, right?
1: That's it.
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1: It's not just a New York thing anymore. It's happening all across the country in the Democrat Party. And they think that they're going to cozy up with Islamists and walk away with them voting communist. No, you're going to walk away with Sharia. That's the Red-Green Alliance. And the unfinished story of the Red-Green Alliance is that the green wins every single time. Communism, it is an indulgence of idiots. That's what communism is.
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4: President Trump will host Israeli Prime Minister Benjamin Netanyahu at the White House next week as he weighs U.S. military options in Iran. Tuesday's meeting will mark the first face-to-face talks between the two since the Iran conflict began in late February. It comes as Trump said he's close to a decision on whether to launch a massive attack on Iran. One person is dead after a car drove into a crowd in Germany's capital. Reuters reports the vehicle plowed into a group of people near an LGBTQ plus pride celebration in Berlin. At least 17 people are hurt, some with life-threatening injuries. Police have not arrested any suspects. A 78-year-old woman is dead. Nearly two dozen others were hurt after a massive house fire in Queens. Lisa Salvati reports.
5: Fire officials say it happened on College Point Boulevard near 41st Road in Flushing. The New York Daily News reports the fire spread quickly to two attached row houses. Firefighters made their way through the thick smoke inside and found one of two injured residents. A 78-year-old woman was taken to the hospital where she died. The other resident has minor injuries. No word yet on what caused the fire. In New York, I'm Lisa Salvati.
4: A federal appeals court has ruled President Trump cannot implement his executive order tightening mail-in voting regulations. The Boston-based First Circuit Court of Appeals today rejected the administration's request to lift an injunction several Democrat-led states secured on June 25th. The Department of Justice had argued that any lawsuit challenging the order was premature, as no agencies had finalized actions or policies. The appeals court, in a 2-1 ruling, rejected that argument. Lottery fever is growing with a combined total of $1.4 billion on the line. No grand prize winner in the Mega Millions on Friday night, so that jackpot jumps to $800 million for Tuesday. Tonight's Powerball drawing is worth at least $600 million. I'm Rob Martier.
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4: Up in the business week ahead, interest rates will be in the spotlight. The Federal Open Market Committee opens a two-day policy meeting on Tuesday with an announcement on its decision due the following day. Most analysts see the nation's central bank holding rates steady at 3.5 to 3.75%. However, some others aren't ready to rule out the possibility of a rate hike. Federal Reserve Chairman Kevin Warsh, who has pledged to get inflation back to the Fed's 2% target, is scheduled to hold a press conference following Wednesday's announcement. SpaceX is celebrating the successful launch and landing of its massive Starship rocket. Lisa Taylor has more.
6: Starship Test Flight 13 blasted off from Starbase, Texas Friday evening. After deploying 20 Starlink satellites into orbit, the V3 rocket then successfully landed in the Indian Ocean.
8: Starship descending into the Indian Ocean, down to one. And we're in the water. And it's a soft splashdown in the water.
6: SpaceX is trying to get Starship ready for a crucial NASA test flight next year that could set the stage for the next moon landing. I'm Lisa Taylor.
4: A synagogue that was destroyed in the Eaton fire in 2025 has been vandalized for the second time in a year. Anti-Semitic graffiti was found written on a mural at the Pasadena Jewish Temple and Center that had been painted by children just 3 months ago. The mural was created in response to an earlier graffiti incident at the temple in January. The January incident came on the one-year anniversary of the Eaton fire that destroyed the temple. Residents in Hawaii are being advised to prepare for a possible hurricane. Hurricane Fausto is expected to weaken to a tropical storm before it reaches Hawaii sometime late this weekend. For now, Fausto is a Category 2 storm moving westward across the Pacific Ocean. No coastal watches or warnings have been issued, but officials in Hawaii are urging residents to stock up on supplies ahead of the storm's arrival. I'm Rob Martier.
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21: Hello, everyone. I'm Carl Amari, and this is Hollywood 360, the radio show that presents all things entertainment, including trivia contests and games, movie reviews, celebrity interviews, showbiz news, and classic radio shows. My co-host is the eminent Lisa Wolf. In this hour, U.S. Marshal Matt Dillon keeps the peace around Dodge City, Kansas on Gunsmoke, starring William Conrad from 1955. But first, it's Name That Tune. Lisa Wolf Cullen will present clips from songs with places in the title. I must try to name that tune while you play along at home, right, Lisa?
1: Right, and this is going to be fun. I think I said that before, but
21: your score's pretty good.
1: Yeah, I think we're just having fun, and I think that's the point of the show.
21: We Mike, you think she's going to break into the 900s on this show?
17: Perhaps.
21: Okay.
1: What's the perhaps business?
21: Yeah.
1: I need a
21: that's
1: little
21: what
1: encouragement.
21: I would say, perhaps.
1: Oh, that doesn't sound positive
21: it
1: enough.
21: It does. It starts with a P.
1: It starts with the same letter, but it doesn't give me any, like, positivity.
21: Really? Wow.
1: It sounds like...
21: Are you a half-glass empty person?
1: No, that's what I'm asking you to be the half-glass
21: I mean, if someone said perhaps, I'd be like, hey, I have
1: perhaps
21: a shot.
1: Perhaps is maybe.
21: You know?
1: Maybe
21: it's like,
1: not
21: it's like
1: enough,
21: Dumb and Dumber. Yeah. So you're saying I
1: and
21: have
1: dumbest.
21: A chance.
1: Dumber and dumbest.
21: Remember, like, I would date you if you were the last...
1: Well, yeah. If you were the last person on
21: so
1: Earth.
21: So you say I have a chance.
1: Exactly.
21: It's one of the funniest movies ever, Dumb and Dumber.
1: So, well, oh sure. Gosh. No, it is funny. Yeah. So these all have places in the titles.
21: Okay.
1: I think you'll do really well because I'm definitely not perhaps going to get a great score.
21: Okay.
1: Here's the first song.
21: All the leaves are brown, all the leaves are brown, and the sky is gray.
1: And the sky that's my part. Gray. You're like taking both parts. I've been for
21: on a winter's day.
1: On a winter's day. All right, what is it? Oh, no, you don't know it.
21: California Dreamers.
1: Dreamin', but I'll take that. California Dreamin'. This is, who's singing? Do you know?
21: Beach Boys? I don't know.
1: It sounds like the Beach Boys. It really does. But it's not. It's the Mamas and the Papas.
21: It really does
1: have the Beach Boys sound to it. Released in 1965, it became one of the defining songs of the 60s.
21: Yeah,
1: and
21: baby.
1: Was later inducted into the Grammy Hall of Fame.
21: The Mamas and the Papas.
1: That's right. I'm a mama and you're a papa.
21: Yeah, that's true. All right, I got one.
1: All right, I think you'll get all of these.
21: Really?
1: But maybe I'm too optimistic.
21: Yes, you may be.
1: Let's go.
17: Hey, when people don't give you encouragement, then that's for you to fight back.
1: That's
17: and say,
1: right.
17: I am going to win.
1: You're right. I'm
21: there
1: a fighter.
21: Yeah.
1: Let's do it.
21: Right. I used to be a Rolling Stone.
1: Yes, but that's not the title.
21: A Rolling Stone, no. If a cause is right, I'd leave.
1: I wish everybody could see you right now.
21: And I'm still on the road. What is this? Song?
1: California Dreamin'.
21: Yeah, no.
1: By the Mamas and the Papas.
21: No.
1: No, that's not it.
21: But the times have changed.
1: Well,
21: this is Elton John.
1: It is.
21: The less I say, the more my work gets done. Philadelphia Freedom.
1: Here it is. Just in the nick of time.
21: It's Philadelphia Freedom. Who sings better, me or Elton John?
1: Elton John. This was a number one hit.
21: Oh, that lowered your score.
1: I know it. I'm worth it, though. I knew it'd be worth it. A number one hit in 1975 and a tribute to tennis legend Billie Jean King.
21: Yeah.
1: And her Philadelphia Freedoms team.
21: Yeah, yeah. Give me a piece of. All right, I got it. Yeah, baby.
1: All right, we're going to change gears here a little bit. We're going back to the 60s.
21: All right.
22: Fame and fortune is a magnet. It can pull you far away from home.
21: Diana Ross?
1: Dionne Warwick.
21: Oh, Dionne Warwick,
1: similar,
21: yeah.
1: Similar, though.
21: Yeah, Dionne Warwick, yeah.

0: Jose.
1: It's Do You Know the Way to San Jose. Right. I can't give that one to you. This was a 1968 Grammy winning
0: hit. I was only five when this came out.
1: And it was one of Dionne Warwick's signature songs, written by Burt Bacharach and Hal David. So this was a huge hit in the 60s. You know this song. You just didn't.
0: You know what his favorite card game was? Bacharach.
1: Yeah, you should go to Vegas.
0: So I like Dionne Warwick.
1: You meant Baccarat? Is that what you meant? But that's Baccarat.
0: When I was a kid, my sister Carlene, she used to have a lot
1: and
0: of
1: 45s. And it's a dice game, not a card.
0: It's a card
1: Baccarat
0: game. Baccarat is a card game.
1: I know it's got dice in it.
0: I don't know. But anyway, my sister used to have all the Dionne Warwick songs, and she'd play these and sing it. So it brings back memories, you know?
1: Yeah, I mean, that's what we do on Hollywood 360, and we've been doing it all night, is really bringing back memories.
0: Yeah.
2: I'm actually not familiar with this, too.
0: I miss
1: you
0: one.
1: Don't count.
0: You're too young. All right, I missed that one.
1: Mike, you'll know the next song.
0: Okay. And they're closing all the factories down.
1: This is 1982, so
0: Billy Joel?
1: Mike is on board here, right, Mike?
0: Is that Billy Joel?
1: It is.
0: Allentown,
1: PA. So this song tells the story of struggling American steel towns.
0: Yeah.
1: And it became one of Billy Joel's biggest top 20 hits.
0: Yeah. Wow.
1: It's a good song.
0: You know, I did not have this album. I had a lot of his albums, but whatever album this was on, I did not have. But I was a big Billy Joel fan.
1: I mean, of course.
0: It brings me back to to my parents' basement when I had my...
1: I mean, everything brings you back to that basement, right?
0: I had a disco ball.
1: Of course, yes.
0: I had a lava lamp.
1: And a couch.
0: Incense.
1: And a couch.
0: A couch, which is now in the Smithsonian Institute.
1: Exactly.
0: And I had my record player, and my record player.
2: The only thing that's missing is a black light.
0: I didn't have that. I didn't have that. And I hope they don't use a black light on that couch, that's for sure.
1: We used to have a strobe light in the basement. And my brother would put on the strobe light and make me run from one side of the basement to the other and
0: funny.
1: Touch the wall. And so I would run into the wall and he'd laugh. And it would be funny because I'd be dizzy. And I'd run into the walls.
0: And
1: that's what brothers did.
3: That is a really boring story.
1: I know, but those are my memories. Yours is your couch and mine's hitting the walls.
0: All right.
1: So here's the next song.
0: Okay.

0: lot of places in there.
1: Kokomo.
0: Kokomo. Good job. That's the only one I wasn't sure if you got it. This is... Who's
1: not
0: singing?
1: Sure.
0: Really?
1: I'm not sure.
0: Really?
1: When you say it, I'll know it.
0: But. No, you know it.
2: You've already
1: Beach Boys.
0: There it is.
1: Right.
0: There's the Beach Boys. So Kokomo is actually a fictional island
1: baby.
0: Off the Florida Keys.
1: Is it?
0: Yeah, and it was a number one hit in 1988.
1: Wow.
0: And a huge chart topper for decades.
1: Yeah.
0: It was a big, big hit.
1: It definitely was
0: and
1: a big hit.
0: I mean, talk about being positive and happy. This does that for you. It's so happy.
1: Ooh,
0: I mean, it's like an island
1: there.
0: Lifestyle.
1: Bahamas, hello, pretty
0: mama.
1: It's
0: so tropical, right?
1: Yeah, it's good.
0: All right, I think this will be your favorite song of the group,
1: okay.
0: this last tune.
1: Wow.
0: You better get it.
1: Your score is pretty
0: good. Oh, I'm feeling great.
1: Pretty good. Sweet Home Alabama.
0: All right, Lynyrd Skynyrd, released in 1974.
1: I love Lynyrd Skynyrd.
0: I know you do. So it's sort of like a southern rock anthem. One of the most recognizable guitar intros in rock history.
1: Yeah, wow.
0: Great stuff.
1: Lynyrd Skynyrd.
0: Lynyrd Skynyrd.
1: Lynyrd.
0: It's really Lynyrd.
1: Lynyrd.
0: I mean, people say Lynyrd because...
1: No, it's Lynyrd.
0: But it's Lynyrd. It's L-Y-N.
1: Yeah. Yeah.
0: Yes.
1: Sweet Home Alabama.
0: That is a sweet tune.
1: All right, Lisa, you did good.
0: Thanks, Carl.
1: Really good.
0: Great.
1: Wow, your score went up.
0: All right.
1: When we come back, we're going to tune into Gunsmoke starring William Conrad from 1955. Stick around.
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0: Radio from 1952 until 1961. Of course, Gunsmoke was stories in and around Dodge City, Kansas in the mid to late 1800s. It was all about Marshal Matt Dillon, on radio played by William Conrad. On TV, it was James Arness. We have a 1955 radio broadcast called Jealousy from June 4th. Let's tune this in. Part one of Gunsmoke.
1: Gunsmoke. Around Dodge City and in the territory on West, there's just one way to handle the killers and the spoilers, and that's with a U.S. Marshal and the smell of gun smoke.

0: Gunsmoke, starring William Conrad. The transcribed story of the violence that moved west with young America. And the story of a man who moved with it.
1: I'm that man. Matt Dillon, United States Marshal. The first man they look for and the last they want to meet. It's a chancy job, and it makes a man watchful and a little lonely.

0: Time of day.
1: I found me a dollar, Miss Kitty, and I thought I'd run it up at Farrell this afternoon so as I'd have some real money to gamble with tonight.
0: Oh, now that's what I call thinking ahead.
1: Well, man's got to take a chance once in a while, else he won't never amount to nothing.
0: Well, you got your mind made up. I won't argue with you.
1: Would you come stand by me?
0: Hmm?
1: Maybe give me a little luck?
0: Sure. I got a feeling it won't take long.
1: Oh, Jack Davis is the only man playing there. We'll have plenty of room.
0: It isn't a room you need, Chester.
1: Hey.
0: Hmm?
1: Who's that dealer? I never seen him before.
0: New man, Lonnie Pike.
1: I don't like his looks.
0: You never mind him. You watch the cards.
2: Get your hand off them chips, Pike.
3: You lost, didn't you?
2: I had them on the 7. You moved them.
3: I did not.
0: More trouble.
2: I told you to get your hand off them. I'm warning you, Pike.
1: Here now, you fellas can settle this without no fight.
3: You stay out of it, mister. I'm taking these chips, Davis.
2: Oh, no, you ain't.
3: And you better come up with a gun in your other hand. Now draw, Davis.
2: You ain't gonna shoot me.
3: Get that knife out of my hand. Get it out.
2: Quit fumbling for your gun.
3: I quit. Look, pull that knife out of there, Davis. Go on, pull it.
2: Yeah, that'll learn them.
3: My hand. You've torn up my hand.
2: If you go for your gun again, I'll tear up more than your hand, Pike. I mean it. I'll open up your throat.
4: Hold it, Davis.
2: What are you busting in for, Marshal?
3: Shoot him, Marshal.
4: Shut up,
3: Shoot
4: Pike.
3: Him.
4: You lay that knife on the table, Davis. Go on, do it.
2: I ain't gonna fight you.
4: All right, pick it up, Chester.
3: Yes, sir. Why didn't you shoot him, Marshal? You seen what he done to me.
4: Now I'll take your gun, Pike. Where is it?
3: In my pocket there. I wasn't gonna use it. I was only scaring him.
2: It's a lie.
1: That's right, Mr. Dillon. Pike went for his gun before Davis pulled that knife.
3: That's no cause to pin my hand to the table. It's all tore up. It's ruined. And you're letting him get by with it, Marshal. You won't even shoot him. You'll pay for this, by heaven. I'll get even with you.
4: You can bleed to death while you're standing here talking, Pike. You better go see Doc before you do anything.
3: I'll go. But you'll see, Marshal. You and Davis both. You'll see.

0: After Pike left, I got the whole story from Chester and Kitty. And although Davis had acted in self-defense, I didn't care much for knife men. So I ran him out of town on general principles. I'd have run Pike out, too. But the next day, he left on his own accord. And that's the last I heard of him for some time. A month went by, and I forgot about the whole thing. Until the day Chester brought word that an old friend of mine, a gambler called Cam Durbin, had come to town. And he wanted to see me at the Dodge House.
1: Durbin seemed like a real nice fellow, Mr. Dillon. His wife's nice, too.
0: His wife?
1: Wasn't he married when you knew him?
0: Well, I haven't seen Cam in a long while, Chester. I think he's been over in Wichita all this time.
1: Yes, he has. That's what he said. They come on the Santa Fe this noon. There they are, sitting in the lobby.
0: Oh, yeah. Yeah, she's a pretty girl, isn't she?
1: Yes, she sure is. Awful pretty.
2: Oh, here he is, Dilly. Here's Matt Dilly.
0: Hello, Cam. It's good to see you.
2: Marshall Dillon, huh?
0: Yeah, it's not much of a job, but at least I eat regular.
2: Here, I want you to meet my wife, Tilda.
0: I'm glad to know you, ma'am.
3: It's Tilda, Marshall. How do you do?
2: Well, you surprised to see me married, Matt?
0: Well, a man can get married, I guess.
2: Sure he can. If you left that gun off, maybe some woman would have you.
0: Yeah, you used to be pretty handy with a gun yourself, Cam.
2: I had to be.
0: Yeah.
2: But that's over, Matt. I've gambled honest ever since my wedding day. It's a promise I made to Tilda.
3: It was his only fault, Marshal. Outside of being the most jealous man I ever met.
2: Oh, now, Tilda.
3: It's true, and you know it.
0: Tell me, Cam, what are you doing in Dodge?
2: Oh, I'm going to run a faro table at the Long Branch, Matt. I made a deal by mail with the owner there.
0: Oh, Sam Noonan?
2: Yeah. I give him a percentage, but it's my game, and I run it. I don't aim to get rich no more, Matt. Just make an honest living.
1: Mr. Dillon.
0: Yeah, what, Chester?
1: Look who's here.
0: Oh.
1: He's seen you.
0: Yeah.
4: Marshal, I want to talk to you.
0: Why don't you come by the office later, Pike? I'm busy right now.
4: You're busy, huh? Well, I ain't. Nobody'll hire me. I've been all over. Look at that hand. Can't deal with that hand. They say I'm too slow. I'm starving to death, Marshal.
0: Oh, why don't you look for some other kind of work?
4: I don't want no other work. Gambling's all I know.
0: You're a troublemaker, Pike. I don't know why I want you in Dodge anyway.
4: Troublemaker, huh? Well, I'll make you more trouble you ever thought of if you don't help me.
0: Get out of here, Pike.
2: Wait a minute. I don't know what this is all about, but I'll give him a job.
0: No, Cam.
2: Well, I can understand why a gambler don't want to give up his trade.
4: You a dealer, mister?
2: I own a faro game at the Long Branch. You can deal in my off hours.
4: You mean it?
2: I won't stand for cheating. First time out you go.
4: Well, I wouldn't cheat nobody, I promise.
2: Come in tonight, I'll talk to you then.
4: Sure. Thank you, mister. Be there tonight. It's a good thing for Marshal Dillon there's one decent man in this town.
0: That was a mistake, Cam.
2: You don't want him sneaking around waiting to shoot you in the back, do you?
0: I'd have handled that.
2: Sure, but it's easier this way. I don't care if he is a slow dealer. He can at least keep the game running.
0: Pike's no good, Cam. He'll cause you trouble, sure.
2: Why should he try to hurt me?
0: Because you're a friend of mine.
2: You're too suspicious of people.
0: Maybe.
2: Well, what could he do to me anyway? I'm clean. I only got one weakness, man.
0: Oh?
2: Tilda here.
3: Cam.
2: She's sure right about my being jealous.
0: Well, don't get too close to Lonnie Pike. It isn't only me he doesn't like, Cam. It's everybody.
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5: That's right. All right, we're listening to Gunsmoke with Jealousy from June 4th, 1955, starring William Conrad. Here's the conclusion.
0: After a week or two passed and nothing happened, I began to think maybe Cam was right about my being too suspicious. For a while, he joked me a lot about it. And then I began to notice a change come over him. Wasn't anything I could put my finger on. But sometimes I'd find him looking at me, and when I'd look back, he'd turn away or start studying his hands. It was like he had something on his mind that he was ashamed of. I wanted to ask him about it, but I figured he'd tell me when he got ready. And he almost did one night at Delmonico's. Doc and I had finished supper and were sitting there talking when Tilda walked up.
3: Evening, Marshall. Yeah. Doc.
1: Well, hello, Tilda.
0: Won't you have a chair, Tilda?
3: Oh, thanks, Marshall.
0: Oh, where's Cam?
3: I'm waiting for him. He told me to meet him at 6 o'clock.
1: Uh-huh. Well, you can have our table. We're all through.
3: Oh, I thought maybe you hadn't started yet.
0: Well, Doc likes to eat early. I guess he's afraid there won't be anything left if he isn't the first in line.
1: Oh, anything. Oh, now that's a lie, of course. I eat early because I get hungry early.
3: It sounds like a simple enough reason.
1: Yeah, and also because I like to go to bed early when I can, like tonight. So if you'll excuse me.
0: I'll stay with Tilda till Cam shows up, Doc.
1: Fine, fine. Goodbye, Tilda.
3: Bye, Doc.
1: Hello, Pike. Hello.
3: That's funny.
0: Oh, what?
3: Lonnie Pike just stood there, took a look at us, and then left.
0: Well, Pike doesn't exactly approve of me, I'm afraid.
3: I don't like him, Marshal. I wish Cam had never hired him.
0: Well, he hasn't caused any trouble so far.
3: I wouldn't trust him any further than I would a Yankee.
0: Well, I guess you couldn't put it much stronger than that, could you?
3: Oh, I'm sorry. Why, I just naturally thought you were from the South, Marshal.
0: Oh, well, you can't offend me, Tilda. I've lived almost everywhere.
3: So has Cam, I swear. I get the idea sometimes he couldn't have spent more than a night in any one spot. He's been so many places.
0: Cam was quite a wanderer before he met you.
3: Well, he worries me sometimes, Marshal.
0: Oh? Why is that?
3: Oh, I can't tell you now.
0: What? Oh, hello, Cam.
21: What are you doing here, Tilda?
3: What?
21: I said, what are you doing here?
3: Well, I'm waiting for you.
21: That's so?
3: Of course it's so. What are you talking about?
21: Well, you're supposed to be waiting for me at the Alacrán.
3: Oh, my goodness. I guess I wasn't listening. I just naturally thought you said Delmonico's.
0: Uh-huh. Well, Cam, now that you've found her, why don't you sit on?
21: I'll be at the Alacrán, Tilda, when you've finished.
3: Cam! Don't worry, Marshal. I'll explain it to him.
0: Tilda followed Cam out the door, and I sat there watching him and feeling pretty helpless about the whole thing. I'd seen jealousy before, and I knew what it could do to a man. But somehow, I'd never been mixed up in it personally. And I didn't like it now that I was. But I figured the only thing to do was forget it. And I did. Until the next day. It was long about dusk, and I was riding back to Dodge from a trip I had to make out to the Chatsworth place. At the edge of town, I caught up with two other riders, Kitty and Tilda. So I rode along with them.
2: I'll bet we've been 20 miles this afternoon, Matt.
0: Well, it's good for you to get out once in a while, Kitty.
3: Good for me, too. If I had my way, I'd never go near a town.
0: Why don't you make Cam buy you a ranch? All that money he's winning every night.
3: Well, what would Cam do on a ranch? All he knows is cards and guns.
2: Guns? I didn't think Cam ever wore a gun.
3: Well, he doesn't anymore, Kitty. I made him stop. But he's awful good with one, just the same.
0: Yeah, he is. I've seen him.
2: Oh, say, I forgot. I told Ma Riley I'd stop by and say hello today. That's her house there. Why don't you go on ahead with Matt, Tilda?
3: Well, I think I will, Kitty. I'm kind of tired.
2: I'll see you later.
0: Sure, Kitty.
3: Goodbye.
2: Bye.
0: Bye, Kitty.
3: She's a wonderful girl, Marshall.
0: Yeah.
3: Well, that's not the most enthusiastic response I ever heard.
0: I'm sorry, Tilda. I'm just thinking about yesterday at Delmonico's.
3: Oh. Cam was upset about something, Marshall. It had nothing to do with you and me.
0: Is that so?
3: No. That isn't so. You know it.
0: Shames you when he acts like that, doesn't it?
3: Yes, but he doesn't always act like that.
0: No, of course not. Oh, look, there he is, waiting for you.
3: And Pike.
0: Yeah. Oh, Pike's leaving.
3: Good. Hello, Cam.
0: How are you, Cam?
3: We sure had a long ride. Nearly 20 miles, Kitty said.
21: Kitty said?
3: Oh, well, she stopped off to see somebody up the street there.
21: She did, huh?
3: Why, Cam, you don't think I've been out riding with the marshal, do you?
21: Why shouldn't I?
3: Well, we ran into him on the edge of town, that's all. Oh, Cam.
0: I'll take your horse over to the stable for you, Tilda.
21: No, you won't. I'll take it.
0: All right, Cam.
3: Why don't you ask Kitty if you don't believe us?
21: She'd lie. She'd have to for her own pride.
0: Look, Cam. I want to ask you something.
21: Go ahead.
0: Who's been working on you? Who's been putting all this in your head?
21: I got my own eyes.
0: You sure you aren't using Lonnie Pike's?
3: Pike? Of course. That's who's been doing it. It's true, isn't it, Cam?
21: Pike has nothing to do with this.
3: Now you're lying. You won't admit it, will you? You're too ashamed to admit it.
21: I don't need anybody to tell me what's plain as day. Matt?
0: Yeah?
21: Next time we meet, I'm going to be wearing a gun.
3: No! No! I won't stand for this!
21: I didn't start it, Tilda.
3: No, Pike started it. I'm going to my room.
0: She's right, Cam. I warned you about him.
21: Out with my wife. I'm going to come looking for you, Matt. I'm going to kill you.
0: Ah, you're a fool, Cam.
21: I'll feel less like a fool when you're dead. Where'll you be, Matt?
0: I'm easy to find.

0: What are you going to do, Mr. Dillon?
1: I'm going under the Long Branch, and I'm going to get Pike, and I'm going to make him face it out with Cam. And if he won't talk, I'll twist him till he does.
0: That's the only way to do it, I guess. Hey, wasn't that Cam's wife just went in there?
1: Huh? Oh, I wasn't looking, Chester.
0: Well, I was, and I know it was her. Now, what would she be doing in the Long Branch?
1: I don't know. Come on.
2: Look, she's gone and shot Lonnie Pike.
1: Give me the gun, Tilda.
3: Take it, Marshal.
1: Why did you do this?
3: I had to.
0: He ain't dead, Mr. Dillon.
1: I'll get some help and carry him over to Doc's, Chester.
0: Yes, sir. Hey, a couple of you men give me a hand here, will you?
1: I've got to arrest you, Tilda.
3: Of course. I shot him, didn't I?
1: Let's go.
3: It's Cam. He's wearing a gun.
1: Don't you say a word to him. Let me do the talking.
4: What happened?
1: There's nothing to worry about, Cam.
4: He's taking you to jail.
1: I said there's nothing to worry about.
3: Marshal! Why'd you do that? Why'd you hit him?
1: I need a couple of more men over here. Well, at least you'll have some company now, Tilda.

0: How's Pike doing, Mr. Dillon?
1: Doc will let us know when he knows.
2: And at least he isn't dead.
1: No, Tilda. Not yet, anyway.
2: I had to do it, Marshal.
1: Chester.
0: Yes, sir?
1: Go get Cam out of that cell for him in here, huh?
3: Yes, sir.
4: Marshal Dillon wants Cam.
2: They hang me, Marshal.
1: No, Tilda, they won't hang you. But you might be in prison a long time.
5: It's a good thing you hit me, Matt.
1: Yeah.
5: I'd have killed you otherwise. I'd never have let you take Tilda to jail.
1: She shot a man, Cam.
5: I don't care.
1: If he dies, she'll go to prison.
5: Why'd you do it, Tilda? Why?
2: Don't you know?
5: You shouldn't have done it. You didn't have to.
2: I figured I had to.
5: But why?
2: Because of you, Cam.
5: I don't know what you mean.
2: If you really don't know what I mean, then I shot Lonnie Pike for nothing. Isn't that so, Marshal?
1: I think I understand, Tilda.
5: It ain't true about you two, is it? Well, is it?
1: I guess you'll have to answer that for yourself, Cam.
5: Pike. It was Pike kept saying all those things. He was after me every minute. Now I think of it, every chance he got.
1: Yeah, Pike's quite a talker.
5: He told me you were sitting there at Delmonico's. And today, when we saw you riding up Front Street, that seemed to prove everything else he'd been saying.
1: That'd be a poor way to court another man's wife, wouldn't it? Right out in the open like that?
5: Yeah. Yeah, it would. Of course it would. Now, why didn't I think of that?
2: Jealousy doesn't allow a man to think, Cam.
5: He wouldn't have been taking you to dinner or riding out with you like that. Now, would he? It don't make sense. It don't make no sense at all.
2: Of course it doesn't.
5: I'm ashamed, Tilda. I'm an awful fool.
2: Being ashamed won't hurt you. Providing you remember it next time you start thinking that way.
5: It's all clear to me now. I promise you, Tilda, it'll never happen again.
2: Shooting Lonnie Pike was the only way I could bring you to your senses.
5: You picked a mighty rough way.
2: I'd rather go to prison than live the way we were, Cam.
5: Matt, do you have to keep her?
1: I have to keep her even if Pike doesn't die. But maybe the judge will understand.
5: Guess I ought to tell you I'm sorry, Matt, about thinking what I did.
1: There's no need, Cam.
5: Thanks.
6: Oh, Matt.
5: Doc, how is he, Doc? Tell me, is he dead?
6: No, he isn't dead. It looks like he isn't going to be.
2: Oh, Cam.
6: He's a mighty sick man, though. You shoot pretty straight, Tilda.
1: Never mind that, Doc. Just go on back and patch him up.
6: Well, that's going to take a few weeks, man.
1: I'll get him well as fast as you can. I think Lonnie Pike's going to be leaving Dodge as soon as he can travel.

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0: That's Gunsmoke from June 4th, 1955. Jealousy, starring William Conrad as U.S. Marshal Matt Dillon. CBS broadcast. Hope you enjoyed that. 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

0: This is like Vegemetamine.
1: That sounds like Lucille Ball, the Vegemetamine, the drink, the Mitamix, Vegemetamix.
0: Yeah, what is this, like a Vegemite sandwich or something?
1: Because I think this is an Australian group, and that's why they're talking about Vegemite sandwiches.
0: Oh.
1: This is called Down Under, and it's
0: Down
1: Men
0: Under.
1: At Work.
0: Yeah, Men at
1: and
0: Work.
1: And it was released in the U.S. in 83, and it reached number one, and it was Australia's signature pop hit that year.
0: Wow.
1: Yep. I mean, it's a cool song.
0: I never had a Vegemite sandwich.
1: No.
2: They're not good.
1: Yeah, I heard they're not good.
0: Never been to Australia.
1: I mean, people
0: either.
1: From
0: I
1: Australia
0: like do
1: don't generally appreciate Vegemite the way they do. I don't know
0: Would you
1: why.
0: Like to visit Australia?
1: Oh, absolutely.
0: I think it takes like 28
1: I was going to say, it takes the whole day to get there.
0: Imagine that, being on a plane for like 27
1: well,
0: hours.
1: Well, I always say, as long as I traveled first class and I could lay down, you know, and have like a bed and be served meals,
0: and you know
1: I
0: how
1: could
0: much that
1: it.
0: Ticket is? Like 15 grand.
1: I know, but otherwise I wouldn't enjoy the trip.
0: Of course,
1: so
2: I've been on an airplane for 16 hours straight.
0: Wow. Philippines?
2: Yes.
0: Wow.
1: I'd only do it if I could fly with a bed and food and a TV screen.
0: Just take one of your private jets.
1: No, I had to sell them.
2: Australia has the most poisonous creatures on
0: really?
2: Earth.
0: Really? Wow.
1: Oh.
0: Well, thanks for that ticket. All
1: we'll
0: the more reason why I'm not going.
1: That must be why, yeah.
0: When we come back, more of Hollywood 360. Stick around.
3: 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Mike Costala here. 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

0: commander-in-chief will meet with Israel's prime minister as the war in Iran continues. President Trump will host Israeli Prime Minister Benjamin Netanyahu at the White House next week as he weighs U.S. military options in Iran. Tuesday's meeting will mark the first face-to-face talks between the two since the Iran conflict began in late February. It comes as Trump said he's close to a decision on whether to launch a massive attack on Iran. Netanyahu will also attend the funeral of Senator Lindsey Graham during his trip to Washington. Millions of Americans are sweltering under a massive heat dome this weekend. The extreme temps are expected to last into early next week. The highs in Phoenix, Arizona, could approach a record today at 118 degrees, while Texas and much of the rest of the interior Southwest will likely be over 100. Forecasters say triple-digit temperatures are possible as far north as the Dakotas and Minnesota. Anti-Semitic slurs and pictures are scrawled on a mural at a Pasadena area synagogue. Sharon Reardon has this story.
1: Members of the Pasadena Jewish Temple and Center are upset after a community mural at the site of their former synagogue was defaced with swastikas and other anti-Semitic graffiti. It happened on Friday. The mural was created after the Eaton fire destroyed the Temple and Center campus and followed an act of anti-Semitism earlier this year. A post on social media stated the artwork grew into a symbol of hope, resilience, and solidarity, not just for Temple members, but for the entire Altadena community. The Los Angeles County Sheriff's Department is investigating. I'm Sharon Reardon.
0: And wildfires raging in Europe are forcing tens of thousands to evacuate in France and Spain. Spain's interior ministry says three fires have merged near the capital of Madrid, while thousands have been evacuated and another 28,000 told to stay in their homes. I'm Jim Forbes.
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0: Fourth firefighter has died after the Knowles wildfire near the Colorado-Utah border. Nathan Matthews of the Wildland Fire Service of Lincoln, Nebraska, died Friday from injuries he suffered while responding to the Knowles fire on June 27th. The U.S. Department of the Interior said, quote, Nate was assigned to the rifle helitrack crew and was one of the five firefighters engaged in initial attack operations in the Knowles fire. Three other firefighters died at the scene. A 12-year-old Bronx boy is dead after being shot in the Bronx on Saturday afternoon. Sarah Lee Kessler has this story.
6: Police say the tragedy happened when an argument among six men triggered gunfire just before 5 p.m. Saturday outside a Mount Eden Deli at Elliott Place in Grand Concourse. The boy was an innocent bystander. EMS rushed him to a hospital with a critical shoulder wound where he later died. Two men were also shot, one in the buttocks, the other in his foot. They took themselves to a hospital. No arrests yet. I'm Sarah Lee Kessler.
0: An investigation is underway after eight people were found dead in a Michigan house fire. The Ottawa County Sheriff's Office says six children and two adults, all of the same family, were found dead inside a home that caught fire in the town of Grand Haven on Friday. In an update last night, the sheriff's office said some of the victims had gunshot wounds. Authorities are working to identify the victims, and Michigan State Police arson investigators were called to the scene. And it's WNBA All-Star Weekend in Chicago. WNBA players and coaches had a special visitor during Friday's practice at the Obama Presidential Center. Former President Barack Obama stopped by to greet each of the All-Stars while congratulating the league on its continued growth. I'm Jim Forbes.
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13: Yeah.
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17: 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I'm broadcasting.
18: Hello, everyone. I'm Carl Amari, and this is Hollywood 360, the radio show that presents all things entertainment, including trivia contests and games, movie reviews, celebrity interviews, showbiz news, and classic radio shows. My co-host is the illustrious Lisa Wolf. In this hour, Orson Welles is our guide through the Scotland Yard's Black Museum from 1952, but it's time now for Fact or Fiction. Lisa will present Guinness World Records. I must guess if they are fact or fiction while you play along at home. Right, Lisa?
19: That's right. What's really mystifying here is that some of these things are actually world records, that somebody took the time and had it measured or weighed or whatever they needed to do, and they're actually written down in a book somewhere. I used to buy the Guinness World Records book every year my son, and we'd go through and there'd be pictures and information about all these crazy, ridiculous... I see your hand on the button. There it goes. Okay. Anyways, just that these are even world records is crazy.
18: Okay.
19: They're just so weird.
18: Yeah.
19: All right. The longest pizza ever made.
18: The longest pizza.
19: Ever made.
18: Yeah.
19: And stretched for over 1 mile. Fact or fiction?
18: Fact.
19: That is a fact. A pizza made in L.A. measured 6,333 feet.
18: See, that's easy enough to
19: which is 1.2 miles. Could you, though, really?
18: Yeah. Yes, you could.
19: You could stretch a pizza dough over a mile?
18: I'd stretch it a mile and a half. There
19: well,
18: you go.
19: Well, I mean,
18: I just won.
19: It's not hard to
18: get.
19: Maybe that could be your claim to fame.
18: Right. I mean, I need
19: something. Maybe you should do something for the Guinness World Records.
18: I agree. I should.
19: Maybe we should do something. That would
18: be kind
19: of fun.
18: I told you a long time ago what I want.
19: What?
18: I want you to wrap me in bubble wrap. You know?
19: I'll
18: do
19: that.
18: You know, little bubble wrap?
19: Okay, I'm good so far.
18: I want you to wrap me so much bubble wrap.
19: Like okay.
18: It's like the whole, like the size of a house.
19: How are you going to breathe?
18: I got like
19: an air hole
18: pumping air to me, and then drop me off a skyscraper.
19: I'll do it.
20: You know what? I bet you don't even need to do skyscraper because I bet you no one's done that before.
18: Yeah, right. Okay, so like,
19: I'll do it. I'll participate.
18: But I'm talking high up.
19: Okay.
18: I want to be in so, like, imagine the size of a house. Bubble wrap. Wrap me in bubble wrap. That much.
19: Okay.
18: And then pipe some air to me and then drop me off a skyscraper.
19: It's a deal. I'm
18: and
19: in.
18: That's what I want to do.
20: You know what? That's okay. Still going to hurt when you hit the ground.
18: I know, but I'm tough. I'm pretty tough.
19: Okay, I'll do it.
18: I can handle it.
19: I'll do it. You just let me know when and where. I'll be there.
18: Let's do it next week.
19: Okay. The largest bowl of guacamole ever made weighed more than 10,000 pounds.
15: What are you talking about?
18: 10,000 pounds. No, can't be.
19: It is a fact.
18: No way.
19: In Jalisco, Mexico,
18: 10,000
19: pounds. It was a record-breaking bowl weighing over 10,400 pounds.
18: That's a lot of guac.
19: I agree.
18: Yeah.
19: Are you a guac fan?
18: Yes, love guacamole.
19: Tell everybody what just happened today.
18: Yeah, she ordered Jimmy John's and they put guacamole on it and she took it back. She actually drove back there and got it.
19: That is correct.
18: Yeah.
19: The heaviest pumpkin ever grown weighed more than 3,000 pounds.
18: Wow, 3,000 pounds? I don't think so, great pumpkin, Charlie Brown. I'll say no.
19: Is that a fiction?
18: Fiction.
19: That is fiction, yeah. But the world record is 2,749 pounds grown in Minnesota in 2023.
18: Minnesota?
19: Minnesota.
18: Really?
19: Oh, God. The longest fingernails.
18: Ugh.
19: I know.
18: Gross.
19: Ever recorded.
18: That's gross.
19: I agree. Measured more than 40 feet combined.
18: Yes, real.
19: That is a fact.
18: Yeah,
19: Diana Armstrong's fingernails measured.
18: Her name was Armstrong?
19: Yes. 42 feet 10 inches. And she said it in 2022.
18: Disgusting.
19: Cut your nails.
18: Yeah.
19: The largest game of Monopoly included more than 1,500 players.
18: Real.
19: No. Right. The Guinness World Record was set in Singapore in 2009 with 918 players.
18: Okay.
19: I mean, I feel like that's a record
18: that's
19: you
18: easy
19: could
18: to break.
19: Beat. Just
18: yeah.
19: add another player.
18: Yeah.
19: The fastest Rubik's
18: Listen, my bubble wrap one's not going to get beat.
19: Okay, let's do it. Yeah. I don't
18: Nobody's going to want to do that.
19: I'll do it with you.
18: All right.
19: The fastest Rubik's Cube solve took less than 2 seconds.
18: Real.
19: Fiction.
18: Oh,
19: the world record is 3.05 seconds set in 2023.
18: That's still pretty darn fast.
19: 3 seconds, that's crazy.
18: I
19: can't do it.
18: No.
19: The largest collection of sneakers, again, that's an easy one.
18: Yeah,
19: to
18: just keep buying
19: them. Keep buying them. Is more than 5,000 pairs.
18: Real.
19: That is real. Jordan Michael Geller owns more than 5,000 pairs, earning the Guinness World Record. And that's stupid because anybody could
18: easily buy that.
19: More.
18: Yeah.
19: I feel like you
18: especially with
19: do
18: your
19: that.
18: Money.
19: Exactly. All you need is money.
18: Right.
19: The world's largest ice cream scoop weighed more than 10,000 pounds.
18: No.
19: Fiction. Yeah. But it weighed more than 3,000 pounds.
18: Wow.
19: That is the world record.
18: That's a lot of ice cream.
19: 3,000
18: pounds? I could
19: probably
18: eat that in a day, too.
19: Oh, that sounds delicious.
18: If it was like chocolate chip.
19: I love chocolate chip ice cream. I do, too. I think that's my favorite.
18: Mine, too.
19: It has to have big chips in it, those big hunks.
18: Yeah.
19: Not just little chips.
18: Give me some hunky chips of chocolate.
19: But here's where we differ. I need like dark chocolate hunks.
18: No way.
19: Yeah, dark chocolate hunks in vanilla ice cream are okay.
18: I can go for that. It's all right.
19: Okay. The world's largest hamburger weighed more than 5,000 pounds.
15: What are you talking about?
19: Well, I don't know what to ask.
18: 5,000 pounds? Okay, I'm going to say real on that.
19: It's fiction, but again, couldn't you just make a burger that was that heavy? The largest one was 2,566 pounds.
18: Okay.
19: That's where it's scaled
18: in.
19: It's a lot of meat.
18: Yeah.
19: The tallest stack of pancakes ever balanced.
18: Balanced.
19: Was more than 4 feet high.
18: Real.
19: Fiction. The Guinness World Record is 39 inches in 2016.
18: That's easy to beat. We can beat that.
19: It said the pancakes had to stand unsupported.
18: It can be done.
21: It could be done.
18: It could be done.
19: The world's longest hot dog measured more than 650 feet.
18: No way.
19: It is a fact made in Paraguay in 2011. It measured 668 feet long and weighed 265 pounds.
18: Now that's a big hot dog.
19: That's what she said. Okay, last one.
18: Yes, Michael Scott.
19: Exactly. The world's tallest living dog.
18: Tallest.
19: Stands more than 7 feet tall on its hind legs.
18: Real.
19: So when it's standing.
18: Real.
19: That is a fact. Kevin, A Great Dane from Iowa reaches over 7 feet when standing upright, and he earned the Guinness World Record in 2024.
1: Okay, those are interesting, Lisa.
19: Interesting, I think so. And crazy at the same time.
1: Your score is going up. It's still going.
19: I think it's already up. Where is it going? It's got nowhere else to go.
1: No, it has places.
19: There's no room.
1: It's
19: got
1: to go.
19: There's no room. It's got to go. You've got to go.
1: All right, when we come back, Orson Welles stars in the Black Museum. Stick around.

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0: Black Museum and stop at an artifact, and then the story was dramatized. It was really good, and we're going to listen to one now called The Open End Wrench. Somebody took that wrench, and you know what? This is going back to 1952, Orson Welles starring. Here's part one of The Black Museum.
1: This is Orson Welles, speaking from London. Black Museum. Here in the grim stone structure on the Thames, which houses Scotland Yard, is a warehouse of homicide, where everyday objects, an ink bottle, a child's raincoat, a sofa pillow, all are touched by murder. Here's an open-end wrench. It's a familiar object. If you own an automobile, you own one of these. At the very least, you've seen a mechanic use one. The steel shaft about 8 inches long. The shaft bulging into a curve shaped like a horseshoe, which fits a bolt exactly. Simple tool. Almost beautiful in its slim efficiency.
2: Well made, isn't it, Inspector?
3: We're familiar with these things, Doctor. They're quite common as weapons.
2: Yes, of course. One's skull could be cracked rather efficaciously if this were brought down hard on it.
1: And today, this open-end wrench can be seen in the Black Museum.
4: From the annals of the Criminal Investigation Department of the London Police, we bring you the dramatic stories of the crimes recorded by the objects in Scotland Yard's Gallery of Death, the Black Museum.

0: here we are in the Black Museum. Scotland Yard's Museum of Murder. Yes, here lies death. Here in Silent Rose is the ordered catalogue of the violence wreaked by man on fellow man. Here's an empty cardboard match cover. Perhaps you've tossed one into your own wastebasket this very moment, but not like this. That's hope. No, from this one, the sulfur-headed matches were ripped to start a fire. A woman died in the burning building. Later, a man died at the end of a rope, trapped by the printed advertisement on this match cover. Ah, yes, here we are. This is the open-end wrench. That's a common tool among mechanics, even among non-mechanical types, bookkeepers, clerks, teachers. No sign of violence or death upon it. Merely a bit of shaped, patterned steel produced for use in the manufacture and repair of modern machines. Look at it in ordinary circumstances and it'll evoke no thought of tragedy in you. Or even in the motorist who traveled an English highway one quiet spring morning. Going at a normal speed, enjoying the fresh sunlight, the new clean green of fields and rising hills. The road curved ahead. White posts marked the edge of the embankment as the road heeled slightly, turning to the left.
1: Ah, quite a view. Ye gods, that's a nasty curve. If you're not awake. That fence! It's smashed! Good heavens! There's a car down there!
0: Minutes only until he's back in his own car, speeding toward the nearest town, toward the nearest police station. There.
1: Constable, there's a wreck on the curve about a mile south of here.
2: You have anything to do with it, mister?
1: What? No, of course not. I noticed the broken fence and saw the car down the hill. There seems to be a woman in it. Look, you better come. Bring help.
0: The doctor, who was also the local coroner, needed little time to determine which of his functions were called for at the wreck.
3: She's been past help for hours. Must have gone off the road.

0: in the night.
1: I've notified the superintendent about the accident, Doctor.
0: Yes, well, you fellows will want to trace the car. Any identification on the body?
1: Nothing in the woman's purse, sir. There ought to be laundry or dry cleaner's marks. It's pretty hard to stay identified these days, Doctor.
0: Yes, of course. You can tell the ambulance men to take her to the hospital.
1: Hospital, sir?
0: Autopsy. I can't just sign a certificate accidental death, you know, Constable.
1: Yes, sir. Very well, sir.
2: The ambulance drove off to the local hospital. Dr. Mason followed in his own car. At the wreck, the constable saluted a newcomer.
1: Good morning, sir.
3: Good morning, Johnson. Turned turtle, I see.
1: Yes, sir. This is the man who discovered the wreck, sir. Mr. Frisby, Superintendent Foster.
4: Oh, how do you do, sir?
3: Mr. Frisby, yeah. You left your name and address?
4: With the constable, sir. If I may, I have a business appointment.
3: Yes, you go ahead. We'll send for you if we need you for the inquest.
4: Oh, thank you, sir. Well, just let me know if you want me. I'll be available. Any time, sir.
3: Anything extraordinary, Johnson?
1: Nothing, sir, so far as we've seen.
3: No fire?
1: No, sir.
3: I'll have a look at it.
1: Very good, sir.
2: Superintendent Foster poked around in the twisted metal. A point caught his attention.
3: Johnson, any idea which way she was traveling?
1: Downgrade, sir. There are rather clear tire marks on the roadway leading to the break in the fence, sir.
3: Downgrade? Strange. The gear shift lever is in second position.
1: Second gear, sir?
3: Apparently. That grade isn't that steep. Just a point. Well, a woman driver, strange road at night.
1: She wasn't in the driver's seat, sir.
3: Oh? Tossed over as the car fell?
1: Can't say, sir. I'd have expected, sir, that she'd have been pinned behind a steering wheel.
3: Yeah. You may be right about that. Well, we'll leave things as they are. The insurance people usually want to see these wrecks. Hello, hello, what's this?
1: Open-end wrench, sir. Probably from the...
3: Yes, Constable?
1: I was going to say the toolbox, sir. But the toolbox was locked. No other tools around.
3: We'll bring it along to the station house. No sense leaving it out here to rust. And usual routine. Trace the registration of the car, locate the owner, or the next of kin, and check if it was the woman's car.
5: That's the first portion of The Black Museum with the open-end wrench. Starring Orson Welles as our narrator, we'll get back to it and more of Hollywood 360 after this.
6: 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Mike Castella here. 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
14: I want
1: more
14: Mike.
1: Of those, and I want more of the towels.
14: Tell Mike.
1: Mike?
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1: Bubble Bath and Lisa?
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1: Yeah. All right.
3: I'll be sure to do that.
1: Yeah.
14: Okay.
1: And when you do order from MyPillow, you use our promo code Hollywood. 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All right, we're listening to Orson Welles. He, he did a lot of radio. For a guy who was super busy making movies, he really loved doing radio, and he hosted two different radio series over his career, The Black Museum and The Lives of Harry Lime. Plus, he made many, many guest appearances on Suspense and on so many other shows. And he is hosting this program, The Black Museum, with the open end wrench. Here's the conclusion.
15: The usual routine for another auto accident. Another careless or sleepy driver. The usual telegrams were sent. The usual telephone calls were made. The same afternoon, Constable Johnston reported to his superintendent.
16: Yes, Johnston?
17: Papers on the accident, sir.
16: Ah, yeah. I see. Owner, Martin Beach. Avon Mews, London. Has he been notified?
17: Yes, sir. He's on his way down. The woman was his wife, sir.
16: Yeah. Must have been a shock.
17: Oh, I took the call, sir. He kept saying he couldn't understand what she was doing all the way out here.
16: Well, we'll deal gently with him. Dr. Mason reported yet?
17: No, sir. Nothing on the autopsies yet.
16: Taking him a long time. Well, let's see. Get me Dr. Mason, please. At the hospital. Did you make certain on the tire tracks, Johnson?
17: We did, sir. They matched perfectly. The car was coming down, sir, on the side of the road away from the fence. It seems to have swerved suddenly, just above the curve, and made rather a beeline for the edge.
16: Are you suggesting she went over purposely, Johnson?
17: No, sir. It seemed like a point, sir. Most cars at least try to follow the road, sir.
16: I notice you keep referring to the car and not to the woman.
17: She wasn't in the driver's seat, sir, when we found her.
16: Stickler for detail, aren't you, Constable? Come in.
18: Ah, you're both here. Good.
16: I just put a call through to you, Doctor. Yes? Oh, yes, thank you. Yes, he's just arrived. Well, what did you find, Doctor?
18: You ask that as if you knew.
16: Just a deduction. You don't usually take this long time on these jobs.
18: I didn't expect to, until I found alcohol in her stomach.
16: Oh, drunken driver.
18: Oh, I wouldn't know about that. In any case, she wasn't driving when the car went through that fence.
16: Johnson's been suggesting that rather stubbornly.
18: He couldn't be more right, Foster.
16: Why not?
18: The dead don't drive.
16: Hello? Anything else?
18: Quite a bit. In the first place, death was not caused by the accident. She was dead well before the car went over.
16: You told us that. You don't know how.
18: Strangulation. Choked. Probably unconscious at the time.
16: And what do you base that conclusion on?
18: 4 bruises, head and neck.
17: I noticed those. I thought the accident...
18: Well, the dead don't drive and they don't bruise, Constable. Those marks were made while she was still alive.
16: I see. Definitely murder, Doctor.
18: Definitely.
16: I'd like to see the body. Come along, Constable.
19: Your instinct...
15: Three men enter the morgue at the small country hospital. 3 grim faces betray no emotion as they view the woman's body. The doctor says...
18: You'll notice the marks the strangler's thumbs made there. The obvious bruise is here, just below her hairline, on her forehead.
15: the superintendent of police says.
18: I see. Interesting, the shape of that bruise. Almost like a small horseshoe.
15: Diffidently, the constable clears his throat. An inquiring glance from his superintendent. The young officer says,
17: We might try for actual size, sir. That kind of mark could have been made by that open-end wrench.
15: Now today, that open-end wrench is to be seen in the Black Museum. The doctor placed the bulged end of the tool against the woman's forehead. The three men stood there silently a moment. The constable spoke.
17: No question about it, is there, sir?
18: Not as far as I can see. Johnson, when this Beach fellow arrives, say nothing about any of this. And I shall want a trunk call placed immediately. I want to speak with Inspector Hall at Scotland Yard.
15: The ponderous, inevitable juggernaut that is police work began to move, gained momentum. A fast car brought Inspector Hall and Sergeant Williams from the yard before train connections permitted the arrival of Martin Beach. The inspector listened intently as Superintendent Foster outlined the details. Then, quietly, no fuss, no newspaper headlines, detectives were dispatched to run a check. Shortly thereafter, a grief-stricken husband arrived at the station house in the company of Dr. Mason.
17: There's no question about my identification, Superintendent. Dr. Mason will bear me out. I knew her the moment that is...
0: Doctor?
3: Yes, it's Mrs. Beach.
17: I can't understand it. I simply can't. She was a good driver, better than I.
18: How did it happen that she was out alone?
17: We lived a quiet life. Avon Mews is in a suburb of London, really. She'd often take the car for a drive. I'd go to sleep. I had to get up early. My business is in the city. She said she wanted some fresh air last night. I didn't miss her until I woke this morning. I can't understand it. Why should she be so far?
15: A simple story. Quite commonplace, quite honest. One question seemed to puzzle the husband more than it disturbed him.
17: Liquor? Whiskey, you mean? No, an occasional drink at a friend's place, that was all. Why? Are you suggesting Louise was a drunken driver?
15: No, they were suggesting nothing, merely asking a routine question. Yes, they would release the body shortly.
17: We have no relations, no one. We had only each other. I shall have to notify our friends.
15: Yes, the police agreed sympathetically, and Superintendent Foster and Dr. Mason escorted him to his London train. Meanwhile, on the Middlebury Road...
20: Your name, Carey?
21: Yes, sir.
20: My name's Williams, CID. My identification.
21: Yes, Sergeant. Something gone wrong?
20: You heard of the accident down the hill?
21: Yes, of course.
20: How late do you keep this petrol station open?
21: 12, 1 o'clock, depends on the traffic.
20: And last night?
21: I closed up about 1, locked the tanks and then
20: Any customers around that time?
21: Well, there was a dark sedan, man and woman.
20: You got a good look at the woman?
21: He was driving, bought 5 gallons. She was asleep at the front seat.
20: Any sign of whiskey?
21: Well, he had a breath on him, Sergeant. Seemed in an hurry, too. Edgy.
20: Now, look. This photo mean anything to you?
21: Yes, it looks a little... It's hard to tell at night that the light's bad. Is she sleeping there in the picture?
20: No. She's dead.
15: They call it backtracking. They try to trace the car along the road it traveled. The gas stations first. In this case, where whiskey was present, the taverns and the inns were checked as well.
22: You're the landlord here?
23: Yes, sir. My wife said you're the police.
22: Yes. We're trying to trace a man and a woman. This picture mean anything to you?
23: Yes, sir. She was here last night. Till closing time. Had a bit too much, I'm afraid, sir.
22: No. Was she alone?
23: No, sir. No, with a shortish fella. Dark, quiet, in a nervous sort of way. I remember, because Well, he wanted to buy a bottle, but I'd none to spare. And I rather thought, what with driving and all, they'd already had enough.
0: That evening, Sergeant Williams gave the inspector his own report from that of the men assigned to the railroad portion of the inquiry.
20: They routed the conductor out of his bed. He remembers the fellow all right. Bought his ticket on the train. Complete stranger. Shortish and dark.
22: Yes, she was with a man all right. Seems to me we'd better break the news to Beach. It won't be pleasant.
0: It wasn't pleasant. Martin Beach took it quietly, but with obvious shock.
2: Louise? With another man? Inspector, you can't be serious.
22: I'm afraid I am. Your wife's picture has been tentatively identified by a petrol station owner and by an innkeeper on the Middlebury Road. They'll be taken over to the hospital to check tomorrow. And she was with a man.
2: No, it's not possible. No one could have been that secretive. And why? We just lived for each other.
22: Oh, it's an old story to us, Mr. Beach. You're a busy man. Your wife was alone a good deal.
2: But when? How?
22: Well, you told us yourself. She used the car, alone, and quite often at night.
2: If I could get my hands on him. Oh, what fools we mortals be.
22: We want him too, Mr. Beach. Now, will you help us?
2: Of course, anything. Anything at all.
22: Then, may we search your wife's effects?
2: Of course, Inspector. Search the whole house if you think it would.
0: They were quite thorough, of course, and very quickly they were successful.
20: I found these in the stocking box at the rear of the bureau drawer, Inspector.
22: I see. Letters. Mr. Beach, do you know a Fred Hennessy?
2: No. May I see the letters?
22: I think you'd rather not. And we'll be checking them for fingerprints, of course. They're all addressed to your wife. The last one makes the arrangements for a meeting place with the car.
2: Is there a return address, Inspector?
22: There is.
2: Good luck, Inspector.
0: The inspector and Sergeant Williams had luck. However, it was not exactly good luck.
4: Fred Hennessy? No. There's no Hennessy living here.
22: Well, now, perhaps he used another name. A shortish, dark fellow. With a flair for letter writing.
4: No. Haven't had any shortish men staying here in months.
22: Well, this is 346 Greenville Street, isn't it?
4: Well, there's nowhere else, Inspector. What's more, I don't have any letter writers here. Every one of my men roomers, except one, works at the car factory. They're a tough crowd, Inspector, but they're nice enough to me. I take good care of them, I do.
22: And the one who doesn't build automobiles?
4: Oh, he's a constable, he is. Now, what would you want to see him for?
0: A good question, and a big disappointment. Still, the machinery ground on. The reports came in to the small bare office at the yard.
20: Here we are. Fingerprint reports, Inspector. Now, the prints on the letters match those they found on the gear shift lever in the wrecked car. The ridge patterns conform to the smudges on the wrench too, sir.
0: The conclusion is obvious. At the very least, it placed the maker of those fingerprints in contact with the murdered woman, in the murder car, with the murder weapon.
20: It looks so as if he pulled off the road, did the job, then started the car downgrade, and jumped.
22: Yes, probably. The unlocked door on the driver's side would indicate that. But what about those prints I told you to try and get?
20: We have them, sir. Lifted them neatly. I was saving that for the last, sir. You see? They match.
22: Yes, very good. Thought he was clever. Well, murder's usually an amateur's crime, isn't it, Sergeant? What about the men to identify him?
20: They'll be in London in the morning, sir.
0: To Sergeant Williams, the case seemed complete. The inspector was still somewhat cautious.
20: It will stick, sir, in any court.
22: I'll feel better if we have the motive, Sergeant. I'd like a complete case. Identifications have been upset before, and even fingerprints. Given a good motive, we'll hang the gentleman. In fact, we may be able to see he hung himself with his own cleverness. Inspector Hall here. I see. Very good, Davis. No, just keep your eye on the place. Williams and I'll be along directly. Get your hat, Sergeant.
5: Very good, sir.
22: Our quarry's gone calling on the lady, and so are we.
0: The police car sped silently through the London streets, out to a pleasant suburb. It drew up to the curb near a small house, detached from its neighbors, surrounded by a hedge and trees. A man stepped out of the shadows, spoke softly to the inspector. He remained at the car as the inspector and the sergeant walked to the front door of the house and rang the bell.
6: Yes?
22: Miss Jaffrey? Miss Dorothy Jaffrey?
6: That's right.
22: My name is Hall, CID. My identification. May we come in?
6: Why, yes. Why not?
22: Thank you.
6: What can I do for you?
22: Well, as a matter of fact, Miss Jaffrey, we stopped by to see your caller, a Mr. Martin Beach, I believe.
7: Inspector. Well, this is a pleasure to see you all the way out here.
22: Is it, Mr. Beach?
7: Of course.
22: You know why we're here, don't you?
7: I assume you saw me come by.
6: Wait a minute. What's going on here?
22: Don't you know, Miss Jaffrey?
6: I know CID inspectors just don't drop in or come by. Martin, have you been up to something?
5: You stay out of this, Dorothy.
6: I'll not stay out of it. If we're to be married, I've a right to know.
22: We've dropped by to tell Mr. Beach about his wife.
6: Wife? You never mentioned a wife, Martin.
5: You're not arresting me, Inspector. I was home and asleep when she was killed.
22: The innkeeper says not Beach. So does the petrol station owner. So does the conductor of the train you took back to London from Middlebury.
5: I said you're not taking me in. You're not? You're not?
6: Inspector, there are French doors into the garden.
22: Your house is well covered front and back, Miss Jaffrey. He won't get far. That's his warning. He'll stop running now.
6: This is not the expected way to break an engagement to be married.
22: Yes, I understand, Miss. But you'll get over it. This manner of ending a relationship is far less permanent than the one your fiancé used to gain his freedom from his wife. You know, Miss, the chances are quite good that he'd got away with it. If he hadn't written some fake love letters and forgotten to hide a certain open-end wrench.
0: And today, the open-end wrench can be seen in its special place, in the Black Museum.
9: Orson Welles will be back with you in just a moment.
0: It's an old dodge, of course. May have worked many times. Commit a murder, wreck an automobile to cover its traces. It might have worked this time, if Martin Beach had known that dead bodies do not bruise. If he'd been really clever and had succeeded in burning the car and the body. If. But he was not really clever. His cleverness failed him. Failed him at 8 o'clock one morning in Dartmoor Prison. As for Dorothy Jaffrey, she disappeared when she had come into the great anonymity which is London. And so until next time, till we meet in this same place for another story about the Black Museum, I remain as always obediently yours.

0: That's the Black Museum with the open-end wrench, broadcast in 1952. That was program 10 in the series. Orson Welles was our narrator. Hope you enjoyed that. All right, it's time for Sarah Knight Adamson and her Backstage Pass.
1: Hi, Carl, and hello to all of our listeners out there. I'm Sarah Knight Adamson, your national film and TV critic for Hollywood 360 Radio Network. The Odyssey is rated R and playing in theaters now. Director Christopher Nolan is known for his World War II movie hit Dunkirk in 2017. Here he takes us and actor Matt Damon into a Greek. The film was shot on location in Greece, Italy, Morocco, Iceland, Scotland, and Malta. The story is based on Homer's ancient Greece epic poem, which is, by the way, a work of mythological fiction. While it uses, you know, real historical backdrops like the Trojan horse and ancient Greek city-states, oh, it's heavily layered with monsters, gods, and magic. Other cast members include Anne Hathaway, Tom Holland, Robert Pattinson, Lupita Nyong'o, Charlize Theron, and Samantha Morton.
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0: All right, in our next hour, it's a comedy with the famous duo of Abbott and Costello from 1945. But first, Lisa Wolf Dillon is our lyricist for Learning the Lyrics. Lisa will read popular song lyrics. I'll try to guess the name of the songs while you play along at home. And if you don't mess it up, Lisa, you're going to be in the 900s.
9: Oh, well, don't put any pressure on me, Carl.
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7: Abby someone.
6: Abby who?
7: Abby Normal.
8: What do you do, Carl? Carl is an inventor / entrepreneur.
9: Yeah, I'm still looking for that home run, you know? I mean, when I saw the iPod first time, I was like, yeah, I could have kicked myself.
8: That was so hard on him.
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13: Roger. 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
14: Hello, everyone. I'm Carl Amari, and this is Hollywood 360, the radio show that presents all things entertainment, including trivia contests and games, movie reviews, celebrity interviews, showbiz news, and classic radio shows. My co-host is the tantalizing Lisa Wolf. In this hour, it's comedy with Bud Abbott and Lou Costello on the Abbott and Costello Show, going back to 1945. But first, Lisa Wolf Dylan is our lyricist for Learning the Lyrics. Lisa will read popular song lyrics, and I'll try to guess the name of the songs while you play along at home. Right, Lisa?
8: That's right, Carl. We are on the letter R. Anything come to mind? Come on, guess one song that I've done with the letter R.
14: Rock and roll.
8: Oh, that's old time rock and roll.
14: Oh, okay.
8: Yeah, that would be it. But okay. Anyhow, we're on the letter R, and
14: how about Roxanne?
8: That's a great song, and I almost did that, but the problem is the lyrics just keep going Roxanne, and it really was.
14: I would have got it then.
8: Yes, exactly. It wasn't lyric friendly for this game, but I considered that. Mike, how do you think he's going to do?
15: He'll get the first. He'll get the second. Maybe he'll get the last. I'm going to say all of it.
8: Wow, what a big night this is.
14: You'd be in the 900s then.
8: Oh, my score is dependent upon your.
14: How I do? That's right. Yes. It
8: oh,
14: is.
8: Great.
14: Yep.
8: All right. So. Well, I think they're three great songs. Well, let me know if you agree.
15: Perhaps you will get all of them.
8: Perhaps you will, and then maybe you will.
16: What are you talking
8: There's
16: about?
8: No optimism
14: perhaps.
8: In that word.
14: Perhaps.
8: Okay. Perhaps.
14: Yeah, perhaps.
8: Just,
14: that's right.
8: Okay. Mm-hmm. I've been walking these streets so long, singing the same old song.
14: Singing the same old song.
8: I know every crack in these dirty sidewalks of Broadway. Where hustles.
14: Of Broadway.
8: Exactly.
14: Yeah.
8: Where hustles the name of the game. And nice guys get washed away. Like the snow in the rain. There's been a load of compromising on the road to my horizon.
14: Road to my horizon.
8: Right, but I'm going to be where the lights are shining on me.
14: Rocky Mountain High.
8: That's John Denver. If I picked John Denver,
14: that it?
8: Which I love, I would be in the 300s.
14: Give me that last line again.
8: That's funny.
14: Right.
8: Is that your guess?
14: No.
8: Oh, I didn't think
14: Go ahead.
8: So.
14: What's
8: Just
14: it?
8: So you know, if I picked John Denver, you'd lambast me. But I like John
14: okay,
8: Denver.
14: Okay, so what is
8: but
14: it?
8: But I'm going to be where the lights are shining on me.
14: Oh, I'm a rhinestone cowboy.
8: Ding, ding, ding.
14: Right?
8: Yes, it's a great song. You like it? This is Glenn Campbell.
14: Singing the same old song.
8: This is good for your voice range.
14: I know every crack in these dirty streets. Sidewalks of Broadway. Right?
8: Yeah.

0: Yeah, I like it.
1: I like Glen Campbell.
2: Riding on a horse in a star-spangled rodeo.
1: So I didn't screw it up yet, right?
0: No, you're doing
1: I'm okay.
0: Good.
1: A-OK for me.
0: Rhinestone Cowboy.
1: Cool song.
0: This is good.
1: I know, it's good.
0: All right, your score's creeping up.
1: Oh, yeah. Perhaps it is.
0: No.
1: Perhaps it isn't.
0: Okay.
1: Here's the next R song.
0: Wait a minute. Hang on a second. I got it.
1: Lord, I was born.
0: Lord, I was born. Lord, I was born a rebel?
1: Well, maybe you were, but that's okay. Not the answer right. To the song. Trying to make a living and doing the best I can.
0: Lord, I start over. Lord, I was born a.
1: Trying to make a living.
0: Trying to
1: and
0: make a
1: doing
0: living
1: the best
0: and doing
1: I can.
0: The best I can.
1: And when it's time for leaving, I hope you'll understand.
0: Mm-hmm.
1: That I was born
0: a rambling
1: Allman Brothers Band.
0: Wow.

0: love this line.
1: Rolling down Highway 41.
2: Yeah, great tune,
0: great
2: Lisa.
0: Tune.
2: I got it.
0: Yes, indeed.
2: Mm-hmm.
0: All right, great song.
2: Yep.
0: All right, here's your last R song.
2: Okay.
0: Perhaps you'll get it.
2: Mm-hmm.
0: And you've gone too far because you know it don't matter anyway. You can rely on the old man's money.
2: You can rely on the old man's money. You're a rich girl.
0: There it is. Rich girl, Daryl Hall and John Oates.
2: Oh, that's a great song.
0: Oh, I know. Anyway.

0: Hall & Oates. I saw them in concert.
1: This is great. And they're great.
2: Don't you know?
1: Should I do a Hall & Oates segment?
0: Yeah.
1: Would you like that?
0: I love Hall & Oates.
1: All right, I'll do that next week. We'll do a Hall & Oates name that tune. Would you enjoy that?
0: Love it.
1: Okay, let's do it.
0: Oh, yeah. You know what?
3: I know that you saw them in concert.
0: Yeah.
3: That's why I figured you would know
0: yeah.
3: this song.
1: I didn't remember that, but I don't think we've done a Hall & Oates name that tune.
0: I mean,
1: we've played
0: have.
1: Some of their music.
0: Oh, you're
1: let's do
0: a rich
1: it.
0: Girl, Lisa.
1: I know.
0: All right, when we come back from the break, it's Abbott and Costello, so stick around.
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0: 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All right, Lisa, you ready for some fun, some hijinks, a little laughter with the Abbott and Costello show? Bud Abbott and Lou Costello began a 30-year partnership in 1929. Abbott was the straight man. Costello was the bumbling, wisecracking man-child. They started in vaudeville and burlesque. Imagine that. And then they migrated to radio, and they had a very successful radio series. But you know what? You know what they were even more successful at? Movies. They had several movies beginning in 1940 for Universal Pictures, including the most famous of all, Abbott and Costello Meet Dracula. Yes. Remember that?
2: Yes.
0: How great was that movie? Bela Lugosi played Dracula in that. Hilarious movie. Really kind of, I think it's like ranked like in the top 15 best comedies of all time. Really great movie. Bud Abbott and Lou Costello. We have a radio broadcast from April 19th, 1945. Here's part one of the Abbott and Costello Show.
8: Listen to the great rhythms of Will Osborne at his orchestra, the swingy singing of Connie Haynes. And that gallant, chubby little gentleman who, when he walked into Hedy Lamarr's dressing room by mistake, politely said...

0: Hey, Costello, what are you so excited about? What's the matter with you?
1: I don't know, Abbott. I'm all mixed up. In my room, I got a big picture of Lauren Bacall on the ceiling.
0: Yes.
1: And on my dresser, I got a picture of Rita Hayworth. On the walls, I got two pictures of Betty Grable. And under my pillow, I got a picture of Dorothy Lamour in a sarong. And I think I'm going nuts.
0: Why?

0: marry you.
1: Very few would be enough.
0: Well, what happened to that girl you used to go with, Ruby Poolcue? I thought you two were engaged.
1: We was, Abbott.
0: You were?
1: But I broke it off. I told her to keep the ring.
0: You mean you were willing to lose an expensive diamond engagement ring?
1: That's right. What's a buck and a half to a man with a broken heart? Ruby went ahead and she married Stinky Rappaport.
0: Stinky Rappaport?
1: Stinky Rappaport. I gave them a beautiful set of silver.
0: Table silver?
1: No, pocket silver. 4 dimes and a quarter.
0: Now talk sense, Costello. Why don't you try to meet some nice girl and go steady?
1: Oh, Abbott, I met one last night in the movies, and I took her out. She was an usher.
0: Oh, you mean she's an usherette?
1: What?
0: Usherette.
1: Yeah, she ate, and she drank. She ate like a horse. She had her nose bag with her.
0: All right, never mind that.
1: You know, we had a wonderful time, Abbott.
0: You did?
1: Then I took her home, and we sat in the parlor. Just the two of us.
0: Oh, it must have been romantic.
1: Romantic. We sat on the sofa, and I read her a love story. Then suddenly she reached over and switched off the light.
0: What did you do?
1: I turned it on again. Who can read in the dark?
0: Oh. What a guy. You're in the parlor with a beautiful girl, and you read a book. Why don't you take it to a dance?
1: Oh, I'm all through with dances.
0: What do you mean?
1: I took Cleopatra to a dance last night.
0: Cleopatra.
1: Last week.
0: Cleopatra?
1: Yep.
0: You idiot. Cleopatra has been dead for 2,000 years.
1: No wonder she couldn't rumba.
0: Costello.
1: Spelled backwards or something else.
0: All right. Look, Costello, why don't you try to make a hit with that little girl my wife introduced to you? You know,
1: Sweetheart?
0: Odessa, yeah, Sweetwater? Odessa Sweetwater.
1: Sweetwater?
0: Yeah.
1: I had to give her up, Abbott.
0: Why?
1: Her father didn't like me.
0: Her father wanted you to marry her.
1: I said he didn't like me.
0: Her father said he'd pay half your expenses if you got married.
1: Yeah, but who's going to pay the other half?
0: Costello, you're always thinking about money. When I got married, I was just a struggling young actor. Struggling, I will
1: sometimes
0: get out.
1: Sometimes I get lost.
0: Yes.
1: You don't know where you are.
0: Well, I was still struggling.
1: Thank you. I'm... And how you were struggling.
0: I struggled.
1: I know you struggled, but you didn't get away.
0: Ah, no, Costello. You're an imbecile. You lose all your girls. Look, what happened to your engagement to Tessie Tinfoil?
1: It's broken.
0: Did you break it?
1: Nope.
0: Did she break it?
1: Nope.
0: Then how did it get broken?
1: Well, Tessie told me what her clothes cost, and I told her what my salary was. And when the engagement just sort of sagged in the middle and busted by itself.
0: Costello.
1: Both of us better get glasses.
0: Costello, how did you happen to meet Tessie Tinfoil in the first place?
1: Well, I went down to the bank and drew out my money.
0: Yes.
1: There she was. 5 minutes later, we were engaged.
0: You asked the girl to marry you, and you only knew her 5 minutes.
1: That's right. Abbott, you'd be amazed what you can do when you meet somebody if you don't waste time shaking hands.
0: Costello, what became of Tessie Tinfoil?
1: Oh, Tessie's an MP in the Navy.
0: An MP in the Navy? What does she do?
1: She keeps the wolves away from the waves.
0: Costello, why aren't you more like your brother Pat? Now, there's a happily married man. Why, I heard Pat's wife say she couldn't wait to hear the patter of little feet around the house.
1: Well, Abbott, for your information, it won't be long now.
0: You mean?
1: Yep. Pat's taking up tap dancing.
0: Oh, Costello, you're hopeless.
1: What's wrong with that?
0: Now, wait a minute. You don't even know how to look at a girl.
1: I don't. Hello? Yes. There is. That's awful. That guy ought to be ashamed of himself. Oh, that's terrible. Goodbye.
0: Who was that?
1: The police department. They're after a peeping Tom who's been looking into the chorus girls' dressing rooms over Earl Carroll's theater from the roof of this building.
0: Boy, I'd hate to be in that guy's shoes when them cops get through with him.
1: Yep. I gotta go now, Abbott. See you later.
0: Wait a minute. Where are you going?
1: I'm gonna sell my binoculars.
0: Get him out of here.

0: Abbott Costello, I've arranged a wonderful date for you. My wife fixed it up for you to take our girlfriend out, Emma Fiddlebuster.
1: Emma Fiddlebuster? Mm-hmm. Not me, Abbott. I took that dame to a restaurant once, and on the way out, the manager searched me.
2: Well, Costello, you have an honest face. Why did the manager search you?
1: Well, he took one look at Emma Fiddlebuster, and he said, if you'll walk out of here with her, you're liable to walk out of here with anything.
2: Oh, how can you say that, Costello? Emma is a blonde, and you'd go out with any blonde.
1: I would not.
2: Name one.
1: Nelson Eddy.
2: Oh. Quiet, Costello. Hey, here comes Emma now. Good evening, Miss Fiddlebuster.
3: Hello, Bud.
2: I believe you know my partner, Lou Costello.
3: Why, yes. It seems to me I met you someplace before, Mr. Costello.
1: Oh, I don't think so. I never go to the zoo. Get the kisser on this kid.
3: Remember, you annoyed me one whole evening.
1: I never even looked at you.
3: Well, isn't that annoying?
1: And if I remember correctly, you winked at me with your good eye. That one in the middle.
3: Did I try to kiss you?
1: No.
3: Well, then it wasn't me. Tell me, Costello, don't I do something to you?
1: Yes. When I look at you, I turn gray as a sheet.
2: Costello, I think you mean white as a sheet.
1: Abbott, you ain't seen our laundry lately.
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19: Lisa, look what I have in my hands here. I have the Good Old Days magazine from July, August 2026. And it's just, what a great magazine. I'll tell you, folks, if you're not getting Good Old Days sent to you every other month, you're missing out. Look at this beautiful magazine. They've been around for 63 years. Annie's, which is the main company that puts this magazine out, they know how to put a magazine out about the good old days.
20: I mean, it's published every 2 months, so there are six times a year you get a publication. And I think what makes it so unique is there's nothing else like this, and we liken it to Hollywood 360. And I talked about a little bit earlier on the show how we were taking a trip down memory lane and how it made me so happy to hear, for example, a Mary Tyler Moore theme song, or when you heard Cheers, it reminded you of when you were at a taping, and all of these things and all of these songs and all of these moments sort of paint pictures and our memories for us. And I think that's the same thing that we do with Good Old Days.
19: Yeah, it's so true, Lisa. And you know what? I've been writing a full page article every issue of the magazine, and I write about a classic radio series. And then there's also a special link where you can digitally download a radio show. In this July-August issue, I write about the famous duo of Dean Martin and Jerry Lewis, all about their career. And there's other, you know, wonderful articles. Mine's the best, of course.
20: Well, obviously. You know. There's no question.
19: But there's tons of other ones, and they're great.
20: They're almost as great.
19: You know, they could have had Lisa write it, but you know what? 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
19: This is true, but you know
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19: 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Here's the conclusion.
21: Costello, why don't you like me? I've been told that I'm
3: beautiful. Why, Lana Turner and I are sisters under the skin.
1: Well, crawl back under the skin and send out Lana, kid.
3: Oh, let me out of here. Goodbye.
2: Well, Costello, what do you think of Miss Fiddlebuster? Well, what do you think?
1: I'll tell you what I think. Abbott, if you want to get me a date, why don't you ask Connie Haynes to go out with me? She's wonderful. I love her voice.
2: Connie has a grand voice. Do you like her range?
1: Like her range? I like her whole kitchen.
2: Well, look, I'll get you a date with Connie Haynes on one condition. You must promise not to kiss her, because if you kiss her, her mother will worry.
1: Okay, Abbott, I won't kiss her. I'll let her kiss me. Let my mother worry.
2: I mean, no wonder girls won't go out with you.
1: Is that so? I know how to treat a girl, Abbott. First, I buy her flowers and candy.
2: And then?
1: Then I take her to a show, and then I take her to a cabaret. I spend $7 or $8. Then we walk along until we meet a sailor.
2: And then what?
1: Oh, I can always find my own way home.
2: Well, Costello, I'm going to arrange for you to take Connie Haynes to a nightclub. But first, I must be sure you will conduct yourself like a gentleman. Come with me.
1: Where are we going?
2: I'm going to put you through a complete course of social etiquette at the charm school. Come on, let's go. Well, here we are at the charm school.
1: What took us so long?
0: Give us music, will you?
1: Bump, bump. That's it.
2: All right.
1: And I'm out of breath.
2: Come on, we're here just the same.
0: Ah, welcome, welcome to my school, gentlemen. I am Professor Melonhead. Gentlemen, I teach charm.
1: Abbott, get me out of here. This guy couldn't charm a snake.
2: Quiet, Costello.
0: Young man, I'll have you know that I do teach charm.
1: Why, with that head, you should be teaching billiards. Hand me a cue, Abbott, and I'll run snooker with his dome.
2: No. Take it easy, Costello. Professor Melonhead is an expert at etiquette.
1: I know he etiquette.
2: You know what?
1: I know he etiquette. You can see he etiquette. He still got the tail on his upper lip.
0: Now, you quiet, you obese buffoon.
1: Hey, hey, hey. Continue.
0: All right. My high forehead denotes intelligence, brains. My boy, that's where I shine.
1: Well, why don't you take some of the shine off your head and put it on your shoes? From behind your skull looks like an empty parking lot.
2: Costello, will you behave yourself?
0: Now, tut, tut, let me handle him, Mr. Abbott. I'll transform this boy into a perfect gentleman. Now, our first lesson here in charm is how to behave at home. Costello, what would you do when the butler enters the room?
1: We ain't got no butler in my house.
0: No butler? My dear boy, if you have no butler, how do you know when dinner is ready?
1: When my mother takes the iron bars off the dining room door.
0: Oh. And then you eat.
1: Not until she opens up the vault door to get you into the kitchen.
0: And then you eat.
1: Then we eat because I'm filled up. Go ahead, continue.
0: All right, never mind that. Now, we'll say that you're already in the dining room. Now, what do you do with the crumbs at the table?
1: Crumbs?
0: Certainly. Don't you have crumbs at your table?
1: Oh, yeah. Abbott comes once a week. Hey, you're welcome anytime. You can come.
0: All right, never mind. We'll skip the crumbs, Costello. Now, let's say that you have on your plate a slice of roast beef with gravy, some pickled beets, and a lovely portion of beans. Now, which fork do you use?
1: I don't use no fork.
0: No fork?
1: No, I just slip my lower lip under the plate and bank the beans off the pickled beets.
0: Oh. That's fine. Now, we'll suppose, Costello, we'll suppose that you're in a very swanky continental bistro. Now, you walk
1: in... Would you read that again, please?
0: Oh, you're in a swanky continental bistro.
1: Excuse me, continue.
0: All right. You... Come on, you saunter up to the bar with savoir-faire and distingué.
1: Now, how did I ever get mixed up with those characters?
0: No, that's the way you walk. Now, you order a liqueur. The waiter walks up and slips you a pussy café.
1: He wouldn't dare. He hasn't got the nerve.
0: All right, now, suddenly, at the next table behind you, you see a beautiful girl. My assistant here will help us out by playing the part of the beautiful girl. This is Mademoiselle Zing Zing.
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1: That's the only line the guy's got.
0: I've got to have a bouncer. Now, be quiet. Now, Costello, after the girl walks up in a very soigné manner, you approach Mademoiselle Zing Zing, and in perfect French, you say, pardonne-moi, mademoiselle, voulez-vous promenade du boulevard, rue Montmartre, Bois de Boulogne, Champs-Élysées?
1: I say that?
0: Of course.
1: And what does she say?
0: She answers you in a lovely, melodious voice.
1: Je vous ai, je vous aime, je vous adore.
0: I'd like to meet you by the gas pipe.
1: Allez, boom, pou pou, petite marmite.
0: Gee, that sounds swell. Petit mieux, pou pou, petit pommier. What does that mean?
1: Hit the road, chump. The big guy is my husband. Now, just a minute, Melonhead. You've gone too far.
2: What's the matter, Costello?
1: Well, I mean, after all, Abbott, I didn't mind it when this melon guy forced me to walk into a stanky confidential biscuit. I didn't say nothing when he pushed me onto that Savoy Ferry in a distinct way. I never said a word when he had the way to shove a pussycat's face in my hand. But when he makes me poo-poo petite marquise between that lovely girl and her husband, he has not only impugned on my good name, but he has cast aspirations on the San Francisco conference.
4: For Camel fans tonight, lovely Connie Haynes introduces a brand new song. It's Freddie Martin's latest composition, and this will be the first public performance of it anywhere. We hope you will like Hubba Hubba Hoy.
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0: Hey, Abbott. What are we doing up here at this joint?
1: Costello, I've made a date with Connie Haynes to meet us here. And it's not a joint. It's the Ritz, a very high-class nightclub.
0: Hey, Abbott, this place is a fake. They got a sign over there over the bar that says, ladies served here.
1: Well?
0: Well, I went over to the bar and ordered a lady and they threw me out.
1: Oh. Costello, I've met a lot of morons in my time, but you're head and shoulders above all of them.
0: Abbott, you must have met a bunch of short morons.
1: No, never mind that. Did you bring plenty of money with you?
0: Oh, yes, I did. I'm loaded, Abbott. Right here in my pocket, I got $4, all in singles. If I fold one over, it'll look like five.
1: Now, you mean to say that you left the house with $4?
0: Yeah.
1: Aren't you afraid to carry that kind of money around with you?
0: Well, at first you get kind of a funny feeling. You imagine everybody is looking at you. Once you get used to it, the big trick is not to try to look nervous.
1: $4. Come on, sport, let's go in, and don't forget to tip the doorman.
2: Good evening, gentlemen. Allow me to open the door for you.
0: Oh, thank you, Mac. Here's a dime tip for you.
1: Costello, how can you stand there and face that doorman after giving him a dime?
0: I'm waiting for my change.
1: Oh. Come on. All right, Costello, there's the head waiter. Now, if you want a good table, close to the dance floor, you'll have to give him a big tip.
3: Good evening, gentlemen. Would you like a table?
0: Oh, yes, my good man. We're heavy spenders. Here's a nice tip for you.
4: But this is a quarter. Didn't you make a mistake, sir?
0: I guess I did. I thought it was a nickel. Give me that back. Here you are, 5 pennies.
4: This is an insult. Why, the champion tightwad of Hollywood gave me 50 cents.
0: Well, meet the new champion.
1: Mr. Headwaiter, could you give us a nice ringside table?
4: Oh, sure. Follow me.
0: Hey, Abbott, I'm getting tired. Can't we sit down here and rest for a few minutes?
4: Not at that table. It's reserved.
0: Hey, Abbott, look at that sign over there. Los Angeles City Limits.
4: Here you are, gentlemen. Here's your table. On a clear day, you can see Catalina.
1: All right, Costello, you sit here, facing the dance floor.
0: Okay, but I'm liable to catch cold with my back toward the ocean.
4: Well?
0: What was that?
1: A Greyhound bus.
0: I wondered why they had a white line running down the middle of the table.
5: Would you two mugs like to order some food? The roast beef is delicious.
0: How much is it?
5: It's $4 a portion, but it's lovely roast beef. It will make your mouth water.
0: That's what we want.
5: Roast beef?
0: No, water.
6: Apple lawyer. Hey, fellas, do you mind if I sit at your table?
0: Just a minute, partner. Where are you from?
6: I'm from Chicago.
0: Chicago?
6: Toledo.
0: Well, why don't you take a train and go home?
6: Well, I would, but my wife won't let me keep it in the house.
5: Aha! There you are, you cheapskate.
6: Oh, yeah, you can't talk to me like that.
5: Oh, no. I'll take care of you. Oh, no!
0: What's the idea of throwing that poor guy out like that?
5: What's the idea?
0: Yeah.
5: Why, his bill was $76 and all the cheapskate had was $75.40. Imagine the nerve of him trying to get away with a thing like that.
0: Yeah, he certainly got a lot of nerve trying to get away with that. Hey, Abbott, how much is our bill?
1: I don't know. We haven't got it yet.
7: Oh, I beg your pardon. Are you like Lou Costello?
0: That's me.
7: Here's a telegram for you.
0: Thanks. Hey, messenger girl, you forgot your motorcycle.
7: Oh, so I did.
0: She rides fast, don't she? Oh, boy. Hey, Abbott, here's a telegram. Look what it says. It's from Connie Haynes.
1: What does she say?
0: She says, Dear Mr. Costello, just arrived here at the club, and I'm on my way to your table. Expect to be there within the next hour or two. Hey, Abbott, we got to stop Connie. We can't let her come in a place like this. It would cost her a fortune.
5: Well, here you are, gentlemen. I thought maybe you'd like to pay your check.
0: How much is the check, Abbott?
1: $83.
0: $83?
1: Mm-hmm.
0: And I only got $4, and the other guy was only 60 cents short? Look what they did to him. Abbott, we gotta do something quick.
1: Costello, this is your party, and you'll have to get out of it the best way you can.
0: I got an idea. You offer to pay the check, and I'll give you an argument.
1: Okay, I get you. Come on, Costello, I'll pay the check.
0: No, no, Abbott. I couldn't think of letting you pay the check.
1: But I insist on paying the check.
0: You were not going to pay this check, Abbott. I'm going to pay it myself.
1: I wish you'd let me pay it.
5: Well, somebody better pay it.
0: Mr. Waiter, does it make any difference to you who pays the check?
5: It don't make any difference to me. I don't care who pays the check.
0: Okay, here, Waiter, pay it yourself. Come on, Abbott. All right, let's get out of here. We didn't make it.
2: 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And I'll hear Bud and Lou with the final word.
1: Well, Costello, the Andrews sisters are going to be our guests next week. Have you made any plans to entertain them?
0: Oh, sure, Abbott. I thought I'd take them over to my house and cook up a batch of snoo.
1: What snoo?
0: Nothing much. What's snoo with you?
1: Oh, get them out of here. Good night, folks.
0: Good night, everybody.
1: Good night, everybody.
0: Good night, everybody.

0: The Abbott and Costello Show will be back at this very same time next week. Don't miss it. This is Ken Niles in Hollywood wishing you all a pleasant good night.
1: This is the National Broadcasting Company.
2: That's the Abbott and Costello Show, April 19th, 1945. Bud Abbott, Lou Costello, Connie Haynes, Will Osborne and his orchestra, Mel Blanc, and Ken Niles doing the announcing for this NBC broadcast. Hope you enjoyed that. Time for this month in music history.
3: All right, Carl, just to put a cherry on top, because, you know, I've been working so hard at doing a great job.
2: Right.
3: Here's the last song.

0: this Hall & Oates?
1: It absolutely is.
2: Watching a wedding.
1: Man Eater.
0: Yeah.
1: So, remained one of the biggest songs of 1983.
0: Yeah.
1: And it was the duo's biggest selling single, spent 4 weeks at number one, and was a really big hit in 1983.
0: All right. It's
1: all
0: time.
1: All right.
0: It's time for Lisa Wolf's score.
1: Perhaps.
0: Ladies and gentlemen, are you ready for this?
1: Okay.
0: Mike Bubblebath Costella, are you ready?
3: Let's do it.
0: Lisa, are you sitting down?
1: I am, actually.
0: 968.
1: All right.
0: Wow.
3: Good job.
1: I'll take it. I think it's the highest score ever in the history of Carl Amari.
0: 968. Wow, Lisa.
1: Ever in the history of Carl.
0: Man, I wonder, you should get like a gold statue of some sort.
1: Usually people get money for things like
0: do
1: good
0: they?
1: Jobs.
0: Boy.
1: Yeah.
0: You know, the operative word is usually.
1: Usually.
0: You know?
1: Yeah, I know.
0: All right, more of Hollywood 360 when we come back.

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0: Now, it's Red Eye Radio. Gary McNamara and Eric Harley talk about everything from politics to social issues and news of the day. Whether you're up late or you're just starting your day, welcome to the show. From the Relief Factor Studios, this is Red Eye Radio.
1: All across America, we are Red Eye Radio. He is Eric Harley and I'm Gary McNamara. Good morning. Thanks for being here.
2: I went out in the kitchen and made a tinfoil hat.
1: That won't protect you from AI.
2: It's not going to protect you. Yeah. You know, my greatest concern about AI, again, is, well, it's twofold. We know what people in today's world are willing to do. We know what the radicals are willing to do. Okay? I'm not calling, by the way, anybody at OpenAI a radical or any of these companies. But if someone gets hold of AI that is a radical, knows how to manipulate it. Radicals in government. You know, again, you and I aren't that, we're not that all-night radio show. However, there is a great concern, and I don't think there's a way to regulate it. Because laws didn't keep, we've seen it, well, throughout history. Laws don't keep the bad guys from doing what they want to do. And so if you look at this kind of manipulation and ability of what could be done, there was a group of basically, it was an organized group. They were based in Russia. They went out and cloned ATM cards from all over the world, had all the information, including the PIN numbers and everything. And at the exact same time globally, they all hit ATMs. I mean, that's like a, you know, the Ocean's 11 kind of thing. Mm-hmm. You know what I mean? It's that kind of thing. Stealing money, but who knows what? Affecting people's lives in who knows how many different ways. And that's the great concern, is that it doesn't matter the regulation you put on it. Does AI ultimately recognize authority or see itself as its own authority? And then beyond that, even if you could implement some kind of authority protocol into AI, would it matter if someone who wanted to hurt someone else or someone in charge of a government or whatever, whoever it is? You know, North Korea has been behind a lot of the computer takeovers and the ransomware stuff. I had a family member affected by that. The company she used to work for was completely shut down. And the FBI told them the first morning it was North Korea. They knew it. So now apply AI into all of that and look at the possible damage that could be done. But then you also have to apply the mindset of all of these radicals who have been acting out in violent ways and what they might be capable of not too long from now, or maybe already.
3: Or what I look at is foreign governments.
2: Yeah.
3: Who have the money and the wherewithal and what they're able to hack into in the United States. Mm-hmm. I mean, that's the kind of stuff that that scares me. We'll see what the response is and if this story on the rogue AI grows and grows and grows. But just looking here at Fox News, I was looking at the top news item.
2: Mm.
3: All right.
2: Okay.
3: And it was their own poll. Still went up there all day.
2: Mm.
3: Several findings in the latest Fox News poll show voters are unhappy and want major change, which bodes well for the Democrats in November. President Donald Trump's job approval remains near record low. More Democrats are motivated to vote. Republicans join Democrats and independents in rating the economy negative, and 4 in 10 voters want dramatic or revolutionary change. Those are in quotes. Plus, more now view the GOP as tied to elites than the Democrat Party. Voters say Democrats can handle income equality by 22 points. Healthcare, 21. Inflation, after everything we went through with Biden, 10. The economy, 9. Democrats are up. And foreign policy, 7 points. The Republicans hold the advantage on crime, 7 points, while Democrats lead in government spending by 3, that they can handle government spending better. Democrats now win.
2: By the way, that doesn't necessarily mean, in the way it's phrased, I'd have to look into the methodology, that it would be responsible government spending.
3: National security, though, this is really interesting. Foreign policy, Democrats are up 7. National security, Republicans are up plus 2. On immigration, the GOP had an 8-point edge in April, and now on immigration, Democrats are preferred by a point. More Democrats, 68%, said they are extremely motivated to vote in November than Republicans, 57%, by an 11-point margin. By 25-point spread, more MAGA Republicans, 66%, are extremely motivated than non-MAGA Republicans, 41%. I don't even know what that means.
2: What means non-MAGA Republicans?
3: Yeah, how do you define non-MAGA now in July of 2026? Well, we've always asked the question, what's MAGA? Because remember, there was a point there where you had, who was it who said that they were more MAGA than the president? Was it?
2: Who was that? Well, was it Marjorie Taylor Greene?
3: I'm going to say, was it Marjorie Taylor
2: Greene? I think it was.
3: Yeah,
2: exactly. I think it was.
3: Although this data looks promising for Democrats, some of their support is in the less contested districts, padding their national totals without adding House seats, said Republican pollster Darren Shaw, who conducts Fox News polls with Democrat Chris Anderson. The best estimates I've seen suggest the GOP could retain the House, even if Democrats win the national vote by 2 to 3 points. But if Democrats win by 6 or 7 points, they probably take the House. The Democratic advantage comes amid weak ratings for Trump and continued economic pessimism. According to the Fox News poll, his approval stands at 38%. Trump receives net negative ratings for handling immigration. 42% agree with how Trump is handling immigration. 57% disagree. On Iran, 34% disagree. Excuse me, 34% agree. 66% disagree. On the economy, 33% agree that the president's doing a good job. 67% disagree. And this is the biggest whopper when you think of Trump still throwing tariffs all over the place and threatening more tariffs. On inflation, 27% approval rating for the president, 73% non-approval. 3/4 rate the economy negatively right now, 75% of the public. Another 3/4 say inflation, 75% said inflation has caused them financial hardship, including 34% who say serious hardship, up from 26% last year. 54% expect the economy to worsen in the coming years. Only Republicans express optimism, 71%, Democrats, 75%, and independents, 64%, expected to do worse. So there you go. And as all this is happening, as I said, Trump's talking 50% tariffs on certain products for Canada. and still wishes, you know, is still actively attempting to promote tariffs however he can. I saw Greer was before the Congress yesterday, and those were the questions.
4: Yeah.
3: You know, that question after question from Democrats. Your administration and you said, and the president said, foreign companies pay it. We know that's not true. Why did you try to sell that?
2: By the way,
3: and the reason we know that's not true is because your own administration is giving back refunds.
2: I want to repeat, by the way, because you went through a lot of stuff here. I want to repeat, this is a Fox News poll.
3: Yes.
2: Not Politico, not New York Times. I don't know about the methodology, and here's the thing. You and I have said for years, run like you're 20 points behind. I've upped that to 80. Run like you're 80 points behind, always, in any race, as a party, as a candidate. You do that. Number one, you start by not getting Nazi tattoos. And number two, you get out, and if you're in the GOP, just point to the opposition. But if you're not going to solve the issues on where the economy is, you know, the thing with Iran is extremely important. That we conquer the regime and the regime is gone is critical. And I'm having my doubts as to whether or not it's actually going to happen now. And I thought from day one, after day one, shortly after day one, there was no way we weren't going to conquer the regime and the regime would be gone. I thought for sure.
3: You know, we said even if it's legal, you know, the stories coming out about the president's family and the money that they're making, it doesn't matter. Trump won because he related to the worker and he wasn't viewed as part of the elite. Let me just get it here where the find out where it is here. I'm passed right by it. 70% say the Republican Party is closely tied to elite interest. 55% say the same about the Democratic Party. The 15-point gap reflects more Democrats and independents saying the GOP is tied to elites. Even Republicans are equally likely to describe both parties as close to the elites. When you do all this stuff, even if it's legal, doesn't matter. If people believe that because of the influence that you have, you are enriching yourselves, they don't like it.
2: Or if you're, eventually enriching yourself, but also helping enrich others. Cronyism.
3: Right.
2: You know, and you don't have to even make the direct tie.
3: No, you don't.
2: You know, you get a photo op, you get to take a picture with someone, and then all of a sudden, there it is, and people get that image in their head that they're all in it to get rich. Someone made the comment about the other day about, actually, I think it was on Joe Rogan, Pelosi, and how she became just incredibly wealthy, just massive amounts of, you know, I think they said her net worth was, according to him at that time, I didn't even look it up, but he was saying $400 million. If that's accurate, I haven't checked it. That's about where

0: Wherever I radio, he is Eric Carly, and I'm Gary McNamara. Now, the good thing is, and we'll have these stats from the Fox News poll coming up following the bottom of the hour, is what America thinks about socialism. And really interesting there. What I thought here was another one. I was fully 85% support a mandatory retirement age for members of Congress, up 20 points since 2002.
1: Hmm.
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6: A tragic incident during a Pride event in Germany leaves several injured. One person is dead after a car drove into a crowded park at a Pride event in Germany. The attack happened Saturday at Tiergarten Park in downtown Berlin during the city's largest LGBTQ event. Police say the vehicle plowed into a large group of people in the park, killing one person and injuring at least 16, including some with life-threatening injuries. The vehicle then crashed into a tree and was found empty. On early Sunday, police arrested a suspect who was well known to authorities and had been involved in local Islamic groups. A federal appeals court has ruled President Trump cannot implement his executive order tightening mail-in voting regulations. The First Circuit of Appeals on Saturday rejected the administration's request to lift a lower court injunction secured last month by several Democratic-led states. The Department of Justice had argued that any lawsuit challenging the order was premature as no agencies had finalized actions or policies. On Saturday, the appeals court rejected that argument. The NYPD says they shot and wounded an armed man outside a Queens home that caught fire and found two others inside, shot dead. Lisa Salvati has more.
7: Cops say it happened on Ocean Crest Boulevard in Far Rockaway around noon. Police say the wife of 33-year-old Keegan Thomas called police and said her husband is armed and mentally ill and that, quote, he killed them. He killed them. When police arrived, there was a large explosion at the home and Thomas came out holding a shotgun. Cops say the officers repeatedly told him to drop the gun. He didn't, and they shot him. Two family members were found dead inside. Thomas's wife wasn't hurt. The suspect was taken to the hospital in critical but stable condition. In New York, I'm Lisa Salvati.
6: And firefighters in Oregon are fighting dry, gusty winds in an effort to battle dozens of wildfires. I'm Jim Forbes.
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6: 12-year-old Bronx boy is dead after being shot in the Bronx Saturday afternoon. Sarah Lee Kessler has more.
10: Police say the tragedy happened when an argument among six men triggered gunfire just before 5 p.m. Saturday outside a Mount Eden Deli at Elliott Place in Grand Concourse. The boy was an innocent bystander. EMS rushed him to a hospital with a critical shoulder wound where he later died. Two men were also shot, one in the buttocks, the other in his foot. They took themselves to a hospital. No arrests yet. I'm Sarah Lee Kessler.
6: An investigation is underway after eight people were found dead in a Michigan house fire. The Ottawa County Sheriff's Office says six children and two adults, all of the same family, were found dead inside a home that caught fire in the town of Grand Haven on Friday. The Sheriff's Office said some of the victims had gunshot wounds. Authorities are working to identify the victims, and Michigan State Police arson investigators were called to the scene. The NYPD says they shot and wounded an armed man outside a Queens home that caught fire and found two others inside shot dead. Lisa Salvati has more.
7: Cops say it happened on Ocean Crest Boulevard in Far Rockaway around noon. Police say the wife of 33-year-old Keegan Thomas called police and said her husband is armed and mentally ill and that, quote, he killed them. He killed them. When police arrived, there was a large explosion at the home and Thomas came out holding a shotgun. Cops say the officers repeatedly told him to drop the gun. He didn't, and they shot him. Two family members were found dead inside. Thomas's wife wasn't hurt. The suspect was taken to the hospital in critical but stable condition. In New York, I'm Lisa Salvati.
6: And the U.S. will begin a, quote, phased opening of the country's southern cattle ports. The decision by the Department of Agriculture on Friday will allow a limited amount of cattle to be imported from Mexico after the ports were closed in May. I'm Jim Forbes.
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0: 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Gary McNamara and Eric Hurley talk about everything from politics to social issues and news of the day. 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
16: All across America, we are Red Eye Radio. He is Eric Hurley and I'm Gary McNamara.
17: Hi.
16: You know, it got up to 109 in my town yesterday.
17: You know, it's crazy. I was running errands. About the time you posted, you were working in your yard.
16: Yeah.
17: And I think it was a little after that, actually.
16: It's 106 then.
17: It was 106 then. I think it was an hour or hour and a half later. I went to go run some errands just in my neighborhood. And it's radiant heat. It wasn't the actual temperature, but my truck read 121 degrees. That's the radiant heat basically coming off of the pavement that affects that reading. Then you drive around for a little bit and it kind of gets closer to what the actual reading was. But yeah, 109. And I think we're supposed to get back up above 100 today.
16: And I had to go visit a friend in the hospital in Fort Worth. So I got caught up in traffic. And when I got caught up in traffic, I got caught up in an area where there was a ton of road construction being done. And so I'm looking out, you know, seeing the workers out there saying, how the hell did they do that? Now, I saw a ton of cooling tents.
17: Yeah.
16: But then something I never thought of before.
17: What's that?
16: Because there's all the massive road construction equipment in there.
17: Mm-hmm.
16: And so as I'm sitting there at a dead stop.
17: Yeah.
16: For like 15 minutes before it got moving, and I think it was because construction equipment or something was crossing the highway. But I'm looking at these, you know, these big dump trucks and earth movers, excavators, and thinking to myself, they're all enclosed. They got to have air conditioning.
17: They do.
16: I looked it up on AI, and it said, yeah, they do. And then they talked about specifically in Texas and had the companies that actually are there to immediately repair if there's any problem with the air conditioning in those massive vehicles.
17: You'd
16: die if you didn't have it.
17: A friend of mine who I've known since grade school works in this area in construction. Right now, he's working on the expansion of DFW. And the equipment he's in is air conditioned. And now, a lot of the stuff that they have to do by hand.
16: Mm-hmm.
17: You know, so they got to get out there and they got to get in the sun. But they're very careful, you know, about brakes and everything else. And also working at night, you know, helps a little bit. Sometimes that's to catch up on a schedule. You kind of have to work when you can. And now that we're kind of past our rainy season, you can work at just, you know, you can work almost every day. You know, 100 degrees, but 109, they're very careful. You know, there was a postal carrier, another postal carrier, just about 15, 20 minutes north of here, who passed away in the heat, from the heat. And that's happened before. That actually happened in our area before, last year or year before. And you think about the people, like on my street, my mailbox is on my
16: Parisian hats, which are the greatest things ever invented, that are very simple. They have like a sponge-like material. You basically soak the hat, and then you wring it out, and in the sponge area at the top of the head, it evaporates, and you'd be amazed. You'd be out there. Now, it doesn't last, or it lasts easily the 15 minutes that I'm out there, and then I come in for, you know, 10 minutes, cool off, throw down some water, you know, put more water on the evaporation hat, put it back on. But when you take the hat off and you walk in, your head's completely cool. It's cold. I mean, it's the rest of your body might get hot. But I did have, getting back to your car thing, when I lived in Florida and Texas from late 82 to late 86, I didn't have air conditioning in my vehicle. I lived in Florida and I lived in East Texas. So, I mean, it's as hot there as it does here.
17: I've had a couple of cars without air conditioning. It's not good.
16: But it's amazing how when I was in my 20s, it

Radio. He's Eric Cronin. I'm Gary McNamara. Well, this meeting that James Tallarico, the Democrat that's running for Senate in Texas, that the altercation with a woman.

0: black woman in Houston on Sunday really started things going as he's now come out in favor of reparations, Tallarico, which he has never talked about before.
1: Right.
0: He's just always kept quiet on it.
1: Right.
0: He didn't want to broach that topic. But here this is, she says to him, black people don't trust you for this reason, and you cannot win without us. So you stay here, you answer our questions, or you suffer the consequences. Listen to this. Here we go.
2: Mm-hmm. Stay here, you answer our questions, or you suffer the consequences.
3: So I'm happy to engage.
2: We'll
3: come to here in just a second. I appreciate you being here, and I appreciate you traveling in, and I appreciate you.
2: I did it for my people.
1: Well, all right.
0: You can tell he's stalling too.
1: Yeah.
0: I thank you for coming. Yeah. I really appreciate you coming.
1: I want to start by saying thank you for blah, blah, blah, blah.
0: Yeah.
1: That's, diversion.
0: That's something you can't do in talk radio.
1: No.
0: You can't stall like that.
1: Yeah. I just want to start by thanking everyone for being here today.
0: Yeah.
1: Yeah. No, no, no.
0: We're so glad that you went to the app or turned on the radio station or we actually do we thank our listeners because we are grateful for them.
1: Yes, we are.
0: But it's not a stall tactic.
1: No, it isn't.
0: Just love that. We'll get to more of that coming up here.

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8: 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Spotify comes along. They changed the game. Pandora was still trying to be kind of like radio in a way. 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Apple's 0.7, YouTube Music 0.7. Spotify pays 0.4 cents per stream, same as Amazon, and then Pandora's down to 0.1. 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
8: We're talking about peacocks.
9: A peacock is specifically the male. The peahen is the female. They are not native to the United States, although they thrive in coastal, warmish areas.
8: So when you see that thing fully displayed, when that peacock wants to have a little good time with a peahen, that thing may go 5 to 7 feet in every direction.
9: That's the whole point of those feathers. Again, the peacocks will use it to try to ward off or intimidate trespassers in their territory, but for the most part, the whole thing is to impress the peahens.
8: And they will shake those feathers, and the shaking isn't just like, hey, look how pretty. Mm-hmm. Science has discovered semi-recently those vibrations are in lockstep with the peafowl's head feathers that they used to think were just for show, but mm-hmm. now they realize they vibrate at the same intensity and that they can actually, you know, sort of feel when those tail feathers are vibrating in their direction through their head feathers.
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0: Look up, look down, look around. Look up, look down, look around. In the trees and on the ground, 'cause the ALB must be found.
1: Some signs of the ALB are dime-sized holes on tree trunks, a sawdust-like material called frass, and the beetle itself, with a long black body and white spots.
0: Look up, look down, look around. Look up, look down, look around. In the trees and on the ground, 'cause the ALB must be found.
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5: It never made sense what law enforcement was saying to us. How could she have just gone down there and accidentally died? How could there have been no marks on her?
6: All theories are out there, you know, everything from murder to UFOs to Bigfoot.
4: This season on Blood Trails, we're following the trail of seven cases that start in the field and end in the shadows, where missing persons reports, half-buried evidence, and whispered suspicions blur the line between hunting story and homicide.
7: I just instantly started freaking out, yelling to the world, "What's going on?" I yelled, "Help." I mean, I'm out in the middle of nowhere. I had no idea what was going on.
4: From the frozen woods of Maine to the mountains of Montana, from an archery opener gone wrong in Wisconsin to a father's last walk through the Minnesota deer woods, each story begins with a hunter stepping into the wild, but not all of them come back.
8: 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What do you say? He's not here with us. You know, it was tough.
4: I'm Jordan Sillars. Join me as we track the truth through tangled cover and cold case files, where every trail tells a story, and every story leaves its own trail of blood. Blood Trails.
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10: Daphne Caruana Galizia was a Maltese investigative journalist and blogger who spent her life fighting for truth, justice, and decency in a country overrun by corruption. 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
10: 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My name is Manuel Delia, former political operative turned journalist.
12: I'm John Sweeney, a former BBC journalist and investigative reporter. Together, we unravel the web of deception, exposing the dangerous forces at play in Malta.
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16: On the night before Halloween in 1975, 15-year-old Martha Moxley was murdered in the Tony Bellhaven neighborhood of Greenwich, Connecticut. She was rich and beautiful and loved by all who knew her. For decades, despite intense media scrutiny, police failed to make an arrest. In 2000, 25 years after Martha's murder, her one-time neighbor, Michael Skakel, was arrested. He'd been 15, like her, at the time of the crime. He was also a cousin of the Kennedys.
17: A teenage neighbor and friend of Martha Moxley.
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16: 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I watched the news. I read the articles. Of course Michael Skakel killed his next-door neighbor, Martha Moxley. He beat her to death with a golf club. I knew it. And if you followed the case like I did, I bet you knew it too. My name is Andrew Goldman. I've been a journalist for 30 years. I got involved in this case in 2015. But here's the thing. Once this story got its hooks in me, it wouldn't let me go. From NBC News Studios, Dead Certain, The Martha Moxley Murder is a podcast series that I believe will finally provide a full, true, authoritative account of the Martha Moxley case.
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24: 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It's a graphic representation of how close humanity is to self-inflicted disaster.
23: They moved the second hand on the clock forward to 89 seconds to midnight, which means it's the closest that clock has ever been to midnight since they started.
24: In 1947, when the U.S. and Russia were starting the Cold War, it was 7 minutes to midnight. We're now less than 2 minutes away from midnight. The furthest away it was from midnight was 1991, after the Soviet Union dissolved. It was all the way back from 17 minutes to midnight.
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3: I will not be angry.
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3: Abby who?
4: Abby Normal.
5: What do you do, Carl? Carl is a inventor / entrepreneur.
6: Yeah, I'm still looking for that home run, you know? I mean, when I saw the iPod first time, I was like, man, I could have kicked myself.
5: That was so hard on him.
7: What's your name?
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10: Roger, ready to move out.
11: Hello, everyone. I'm Carl Amari, and this is Hollywood 360, the radio show that presents all things entertainment, including trivia contests and games, movie reviews, celebrity interviews, showbiz news, and classic radio shows. My co-host is the vivacious Lisa Wolf. In this hour, it's the insurance investigator with the action-packed expense account, yours truly, Johnny Dollar, starring Bob Bailey from 1957. But first, it's Real or Ridiculous. Lisa will provide information on food origins, and I must decide if they're real or if they're ridiculous while you play along at home. Right, Lisa?
12: That's right. It sounded ridiculous just when you said it.
11: I know.
12: You like food.
11: Oh, yeah.
12: So
11: can't
12: I thought,
11: you tell?
12: You like food, so I thought maybe we'll learn a little bit about where they came from and how how they were invented and where.
11: Okay.
12: Okay, the first one, Caesar salad was invented.
11: Caesar. By Caesar?
12: Do you like Caesar
11: was
12: salad?
11: Was it invented by Caesar Augustus?
12: No, it was not.
11: Oh, okay.
12: Although, maybe it was. No, it wasn't.
11: Do I like Caesar salad?
12: Yeah.
11: No, I don't like the sauce. I don't like
12: you mean
11: the dressing. Yeah.
12: Well, I always order Caesar salad with different dressing. Is it still Caesar salad?
11: Well, that's because you're you. You should see what it's like to go to a. You should see what it's like to go to a lunch or
12: it's
11: dinner
12: awful.
11: With Lisa. She's like, okay, so I want this, but then you have to take the and then don't put
12: well,
11: no
12: you just
11: cucumbers
12: said the same
11: on it.
12: Thing. No, I like
11: I want,
12: cucumbers.
11: You know,
12: all right.
11: Yeah, it's like there's 40 changes to whatever the and I'm not exaggerating.
12: 40.
11: And
12: you're
11: Mike,
12: not exaggerating. There's
11: Mike
12: 40 changes.
11: Will back me up on this, right, Mike?
13: I agree with you.
11: Yeah. Okay.
12: I'm not arguing, but not 40.
11: So what's your first question?
12: Caesar salad was invented in Mexico. Real or ridiculous?
11: In Mexico? No. Real.
12: You said no, and you
11: no,
12: said real.
11: I'm going to say real.
12: It is real.
11: Yeah.
12: It was created in Tijuana by Caesar Cardini, and the original recipe didn't include anchovies.
11: Oh, no.
12: Yuck.
11: Yeah.
12: Okay. Fortune cookies were invented in China.
11: Fortune cookies were not invented.
12: That is correct. Yeah. You know where they were invented?
11: I'll say like, I don't know, Italy.
12: Right here in the U.S.
11: Okay.
12: We invented them.
11: Okay.
12: Potato chips were
11: potato
12: originally
11: chips.
12: Called Saratoga chips.
11: Saratoga chips? Real.
12: That is real.
11: Ah, I've gotten every one of these bubble baths.
12: Chef George Crumb is widely credited with creating them in 1853.
11: What a crumb that guy was.
12: Right? What a crumb.
11: What a crumb he was.
12: 1853.
11: Imagine having that as your last name. You'd get made fun of a lot.
12: And there's worse names than Crumb.
11: That's true.
12: Okay.
11: Yeah.
12: German chocolate cake was invented in Germany.
11: German chocolate cake was invented in Germany. Yes.
12: I'm going to need a real or ridiculous. Ridiculous.
11: Oh,
12: it's named after American chocolatier Samuel German. That was his name, not the country.
11: Okay.
12: All right. Nachos were invented in Mexico.
11: Nachos? No, they were nachos made in Mexico. No.
12: What?
11: No.
12: It is real.
11: Oh,
12: Ignacio
11: man.
12: Nacho
11: See,
12: Anaya.
11: I started bragging.
12: Created
11: See what
12: them
11: happened?
12: Using tortilla chips, cheese, and jalapenos, and you start bragging, and
11: then,
12: this is what happens every time.
11: Ugh.
12: Are you done?
11: Yes.
12: I'm going to make you a little humble.
11: All right.
12: Okay.
11: Humble me.
12: Hawaii. I don't know if I can. Hawaiian pizza was invented in Hawaii.
11: Nope,
12: it was not. It was created in Canada. And the name came from the brand of canned pineapple.
11: Yeah.
12: Ah.
11: Uh-huh.
12: Buffalo wings were first served in Buffalo, New York.
11: No.
12: Real. They debuted at the Anchor Bar in 1964 when wings were still considered inexpensive leftovers.
11: Okay.
12: French fries were invented in France.
11: No.
12: ridiculous, but most historians credit Belgium. So, I don't know.
11: Okay.
12: The sandwich, something you eat often, is named after a real person.
11: Sandwich is named after a real person. I'm going to say no.
12: It is real. So listen to this. It's named for John Montague, who was the fourth Earl of Sandwich, who reportedly wanted a meal he could eat while playing cards.
7: What you just said is one of the most insanely idiotic things I've ever heard.
12: I know. I didn't
7: Everyone in this room is now dumber for having listened to it.
11: All right. I got that wrong.
12: Yeah. Graham crackers were originally created as a health food.
11: Graham crackers as a health food. Okay, real.
12: That is real. Yeah. Like promoted as part of a whole grain diet.
11: Mm-hmm.
12: Worcestershire sauce. Uh-huh. How are you supposed to say that?
11: Worcestershire.
12: Yeah. Sauce was first made in England.
11: Real.
12: Real. It was developed in Worcestershire,
11: England.
12: That's right. There's your last one.
11: All right.
12: Let's see if you can do it.
11: Okay.
12: Key lime pie originated in the Florida Keys.
11: No.
12: Real.
11: Oh, man.
12: Boo.
11: All right. Well.
12: All right. Well, I'll give you about 50-50 on that one.
11: When I get them wrong,
12: no, but you're so used to it, Carl.
11: All right. I got a lot of them.
12: About a half, I would say.
11: Maybe more than half.
12: Maybe not.
11: All right. Yours truly, Johnny Dollar, Mike Bubblebath Costello's favorite radio show. Coming up. Stick around.

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1: 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The number is 815-900-7535. Leave your name and return phone number at that number, and someone will call you back during the week. We'll take your order, and we'll send your CDs right out to you. You'll love them. All right. It's time for Mike Bubble Bath Costello's favorite radio series, Yours Truly, Johnny Dollar. Now, here's what I do know. Mike loves Yours Truly, Johnny Dollar. Lisa loves My Favorite Husband. And I love Boston Blackie. And my brother hates The Great Gildersleeve. And he loves Duffy's Tavern, though.
5: Who doesn't?
1: My crabby brother, yeah. Vince. All right, Johnny Dollar, he was an insurance investigator, and that's how he made his living. He would get a cut of the goods. He didn't really make a salary, but he would go on cases, and then if there was some kind of, you know, valuables that he recovered, he'd get a cut of the goods. Each story was recounted in flashback, Johnny listing each line item from his expense account. And a whole bunch of actors, like a lot of actors, played the role of Johnny Dollar over the run. The only thing I can think of is maybe the producers were cheap.
5: You know all about that, Carl.
1: They were like, let's see, what's the minimum wage to pay Johnny Dollar? We'll pay you a penny more than that.
5: That's how I feel.
1: Because, you know, you had Dick Powell in the audition show, then Charles Russell, then Edmund O'Brien, then John Lund, Bob Bailey, Mandel Kramer, Robert Raddick. I mean, that's a lot of people over a run. Well, it was on for 14 seasons, though. It had a long run. All right, we're going to listen to a 1957 broadcast that stars Bob Bailey, June 23rd, 1957, called the Parley Baron Matter. Here's part one of yours truly, Johnny Dollar.
6: From Hollywood, it's time now for...
7: Johnny Dollar.
8: Earl Foreman, Johnny.
7: In Sarasota?
8: That's right.
7: Florida?
8: Where else?
7: Well, hi, Earl. How are things in the land of infernal sunshine?
8: What do you mean, infernal?
7: Well, it's got pretty hot down there these days, isn't it?
8: Makes good fishing weather, Johnny.
7: Yeah, but without a case to work on, what possible excuse would I have?
8: Maybe I have one for you.
7: Oh?
8: Yeah, and maybe it's murder.
7: Earl, I'll be down on the next plane.
6: Bob Bailey in the exciting adventures of the man with the action-packed expense account. America's fabulous freelance insurance investigator.
7: Yours truly, Johnny Dollar.

0: 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Following is an account of expenses incurred during my investigation of the Parley Baron matter. Expense account item 1, $131.50, transportation and incidentals to Sarasota, Florida. Knowing Earl Poorman, I didn't bother checking into a hotel, but instead took a cab to his office in the Conroy building. Tall, lanky, easygoing, he welcomed me like a long-lost brother.
1: Oh, Johnny, you're looking great. And I'm glad you're here, because you can clear up this case in a hurry, and then you and I can get out in the Gulf and do some real serious fishing.
0: Oh, well, that's okay by me, Earl.
1: Your last trip down here, you remember, they weren't biting so good, but, oh, Johnny, so help me now that... Oh, I see you've got your bags with you.
0: Well, yeah.
1: Good, because you're going to...

0: rock with his own two hands. He was so proud. Now...
1: Yes, I'm sorry.
0: He'd hoped to get his own little boat, too, for fishing. He loved to fish so.
1: Yes, well, tell me, please, do you know of anyone who might have wanted to harm your husband?
0: Oh, dear, no, Mr. Dollar.
1: And you'd had no argument or disagreement with him before he left here that morning, huh?
0: We had no disagreement even about little things in 41 years of blessed marriage. Ah. Not even about his work.
1: I see. What did he do before he returned, Mrs. Barrett?
0: Oh, I had hoped you wouldn't ask that because I've always felt that the good Lord wouldn't approve.
1: Of his work?
0: I'm a very religious woman, Mr. Dollar, and as I say, in 41 years we never questioned one another's thoughts or actions. But...
1: What was your husband's work?
0: I won't say that it was sinful, because he wasn't a sinful man. Parley was a good man, and many times he made it plain that his work helped to save lives, too. And I accepted it because he felt he was doing right.
1: Yeah, well, you still haven't told me, Mrs. Barron.
0: Always deep in my heart, Mr. Dollar.
1: Yes?
0: Have you thought that perhaps it may have been the intercession of divine providence that has taken Parley from us?
1: No.
0: But you must consider it, mustn't you? Because the workings of the power that guides our destinies, our birth, and our
1: Mrs.
0: death...
1: Mrs. Barron...
0: They are sometimes too mysterious for us mortals fully to comprehend, much less question.
1: Well...
0: And so, if my beloved Parley has been taken from us for some divine purpose or for something he might have done unknowing that was not in accord with the supreme
1: Mrs.
0: will.
1: Mrs. Barron, I'm sorry, but I would like to know what your husband's work was.
0: I know, and perhaps it was my humble mission on earth, the cross I had to bear to guide him away from it to chemicals. He was a chemist, Mr. Dollar. Explosives.
1: Explosives?
0: Yes. Heaven, please forgive me for not having led him into some other
1: field. Where did he work?
0: Tampa. Dufresne Chemical Corporation.
1: Dufresne. Oh, yes, I've heard of it.
0: Explosive things to kill in defiance of the Almighty's purpose that we love one another.
1: Yeah, but now how long ago was this?
0: He retired in 1951.
1: And since then?
0: Here in Sarasota.
1: Uh-huh. And to keep himself occupied.
0: Oh, this lovely home of ours and his fishing. Though he never caught anything.
1: Oh, I see.
0: Never caught anything, Mr. Dollar. Do you suppose that that was some retribution for the work he had done so long? For some error in his living or thinking?
1: Well, well, who knows, of course.
0: Yes, who knows. But we should consider it, shouldn't we?
1: Where did he do his fishing?
0: He never told me, but he left here almost every day to try his skill. And always he came home empty-handed.
1: Yeah. Well, thanks, Mrs. Barron. I'm sorry to have had to ask you so many questions.
0: It's all right, Mr. Dollar. My faith will sustain me through this ordeal.
1: I'm sure it will. Thanks again.
0: Here, you must take some of these pamphlets with them.
1: Oh,
0: read them. Any aid to piety of the mind is good for all of us.
1: Yes, well, thanks.
0: The inspired word may help us all.
1: Oh, sure. Thanks. Thanks very much.
2: 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We'll get back to it and more of Hollywood 360 after this.
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14: Carl, I know you've been feeling great lately, and I think that is partly due to 120 Life.
15: Yep.
14: Because you came upon this great new product that you tested out yourself, and then talked to your doctor about it and decided this might be the right thing for me. So we think that this might be the right thing for others too. So just to back up a bit, 120 Life is a blood pressure natural powder,
15: yeah,
14: would you call it?
15: It helps reduce your blood pressure numbers.
14: Right. So it's a natural potion. Mm-hmm. It's made up of pomegranate and grapeseed extract and magnesium and tart cherry. These are all healthy items. And you mix it into water or juice. I know you prefer water. You do it during your workouts. And hopefully what happens is your blood pressure lowers naturally. Mm-hmm. And so if you have high blood pressure at all, or you think you might and you need to get it checked out, this might be a first step. This might be a place to start to see if you can lower it on your own without moving on to medication, which some people need and some people don't. So if you think that you might have blood pressure, or you know someone who might, check it out, because blood pressure is a scary, urgent matter.
3: Right, high blood pressure is. We all have
14: high
3: blood pressure.
14: High blood pressure, yeah. Obviously. So yeah. The folks at 120 Life are asking you to give them an experiment, mm-hmm. to try it out. So it's for 14 days. Try 120 Life for 14 days. And check your blood pressure before and check it after and see if it's working out for you. Mm-hmm. They're pretty darn sure it's going to work. 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
3: Yeah. 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And then again, if it doesn't work, you get all your money back.
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3: Yeah, it is. Most people have high blood pressure. 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And it can lead to a lot of problems if you have high blood pressure. 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And if it doesn't lower your blood pressure, you get all your money back.
14: 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There's a lot of information there. 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
3: Yep. And if you do try it, then make sure you use my name, Carl, as your promo code. Get 20% off. And then when you get your order confirmation number, email that to me, carl@classicradioclub.com. I'll then send you 100 half-hour classic radio shows on links that never expire. That's our way of saying thank you for trying 120 Life and using my name as your promo code. Okay, we're listening to yours truly, Johnny Dollar, the Parley Baron Matter, starring Bob Bailey. You know, he had the role the longest. Bob Bailey was kind of synonymous with this series. He played Johnny Dollar for about 8 years of the 14 years, and he played Johnny Dollar during the quarter hour, five-day-a-week series, which were really great, too. Oftentimes, we add those to our classic radio club releases. But this is a good 30-minute episode, June 23rd, 1957. Here's the conclusion to yours truly, Johnny Dollar.
15: I like to think that on the whole, well, maybe I'm not too religious in the sense of going to church regularly and that sort of thing, but well, at least I try to live a decent sort of life and observe the golden rule and stick to some ideals. But in an atmosphere like that, well, I couldn't help wondering if her husband didn't have good reason for wanting to get away for a while. In any event, I'd got nowhere on the case, so I phoned Sergeant Harry Brackett. That's item 2, 10 cents. But the desk at headquarters said he wouldn't be back until about 6 p.m., and since I really had nothing to go on until I could see him, I dropped in on Earl again.
16: You kidding? We'll take the boat, run out into the Gulf, and get some fish for dinner. It's the best time of day.
15: So who was I to refuse? And within the hour, we were fighting the tide through the pass between Lido and Longboat Keys on our way along into the Gulf.
16: Yeah, Johnny, I find I always have my best luck along about this time of day, just before sundown.
15: I still ought to be back there working.
16: Why? Sergeant Brackett won't be back at headquarters until 6 o'clock, you told me yourself. Now, what can you do until you talk to him and find out what leads he may have?
15: Oh, man, you are a funny one. You call me long distance to get down in a hurry, then insist I go fishing instead of working.
16: Don't you know, fishing's the answer to more problems than anything else in the world. You got worries? Go fishing. You'll forget them. Got a nagging wife?
15: Oh, don't let Mike hear you say that.
16: Well, she's different. You little shrimp. But you know what I mean. A writer, he wants ideas, he goes fishing. A businessman, a detective, huh?
15: Go ahead and say it, an insurance investigator.
16: Sure. I'll bet that more than once when you've been stumped on a case, why, if you would just relax your mind by going out somewhere and wetting a line.
15: I wish it were that easy. And so far as this matter is concerned, I haven't even got started on it yet.
16: Well, relax anyway. Who knows? Maybe the answer to what's happened to poor old Parley Baron will just come to you.
15: Oh, yeah, sure.
16: Oh, sure. Instead of you chasing
15: Earl.
16: Huh? Yeah?
15: Up ahead, just to the right there.
16: Where? Oh, yeah. Somebody's old beat-up straw hat.
15: Yeah, and a little further.
16: You know something? The tide will carry that skimmer right smack into the
15: Earl,
16: sea pier.
15: Look.
16: And if the fellow that lost
15: look,
16: it knows...
15: further over to the right.
16: Huh?
15: What is that, floating there?
16: I don't know. Well, that looks like... Oh, good Lord. Johnny. It's a body, Johnny. We'll drift over to it.
15: That's a body, all right. And that straw hat looks exactly like one I saw in a picture this afternoon.
16: Here. I got it. Can you reach him, Johnny?
17: Yeah. Here. Here we go now.
16: Oh, good boy. All right, now let's... Oh.
15: Is it?
16: Yeah.
15: Are you sure, Earl?
16: Oh, yeah. Yeah, Johnny, it's poor old Parley Baron.

0: 2 days' exposure to the elements and the creatures of the sea had made almost unrecognizable a body that Earl Portman and I found floating in the Gulf of Mexico off Sarasota, Florida. But Earl was certain it was the remains of old Parley Barron, who had disappeared 2 days before. The men on duty at police headquarters confirmed the identification and placed the body in the morgue to await the autopsy surgeon. On a hunch, I asked Earl to drive me over to Will Bright's boat dock, where Barron's car had been left parked.
1: It's like I just finished telling the police over the telephone. I wasn't here when poor old Barron come for his boat on Friday. Oh, what a shame, such a nice old man.
0: Where were you, Mr. Bright?
1: I was up to Gainesville picking up some fishing tackle from a wholesaler.
2: Well, then Mr. Barron must have got a boat from someone else that morning.
1: Oh, no, sir. No, sir.
0: Why not, Mr. Bright?
1: Oh, he never took out a boat from anybody else but me. His own boat. At least it was the one I kept set aside for him. And that's what kind of puzzled me, Mr. Dollar, is it?
0: That's right.
1: Well, you see, when I come back here Saturday night, his boat was right here at the dock. But it weren't tied up in its usual spot where I always tie it up.
0: Somebody had moved it.
1: Must have. And it weren't my helper, Pete.
3: You know, Johnny, that means he may have taken it out, but whoever did him in returned it.
0: Oh, possibly. Mr. Bright, which one is his boat?
1: Right here. I'll show you. I always give him the same one. Never let nobody else use it. That's why he kept his fishing tackle just laying in it, always ready to use. Here.
0: Yeah, I see. I've heard he wasn't a very good fisherman.
1: No, he never brought in a thing. Of course, maybe he was so soft-hearted he put back everything he caught.
0: Or maybe his daily excursions were just to get away from his wife, Mr. Bright.
1: Now, don't you say nothing against her, mister. Maybe she is a little touched on religion. Sure, she tries a different kind every couple of months. But she's a fine woman, just like he was a fine man. And everybody knows it.
0: Yeah.
1: The whole town is mourning him.
0: Excuse me.
2: What are you looking for, Johnny?
0: Earl, I just noticed something about this tackle lying in the boat. Mm-hmm.
2: Well?
0: Come on. Thanks a lot, Mr. Bright.
1: I'd like to tell you what I think might have happened.
0: Yeah, maybe later. Thanks.
3: Well, what did you find there, Johnny?
0: Earl, did Parley Barron ever go fishing with you? You were good friends.
3: No, he always wanted to go out alone.
0: Yeah, but not to fish.
3: Huh?
0: That tackle box hasn't been moved in months. The paint is still dark under it.
3: What?
0: And that reel, I could hardly turn it.
3: Well, then what?
0: I don't know what. But Barron was using that boat every day for something besides fishing.
3: Any ideas?
0: You know him pretty well, have you?
3: No.
0: Let's get over to headquarters. Earl felt he ought to go back to his office where his wife Mike had promised to pick him up, so I borrowed his car again and went over to headquarters alone. Sergeant Harry Brackett, who was assigned to the case, had returned. It was on the phone when I walked in on it.
4: He gets back to town, Mrs. Dana, so please have him call me immediately, will you? Yes, ma'am. Thank you. Yes, sir, what can... Johnny.
0: Yeah, hi, Harry.
4: Yeah, Johnny, I'm sure glad you're here. I got a real mixed-up case on my hands.
0: The Parley Barron matter, huh?
4: Well, you know about it?
0: That's why I came to Sarasota. Earl Portman called me.
4: Have you found out anything?
0: Not that much, have you?
4: Well, only what's here, the autopsy report.
0: What's in it, Harry?
4: Doc Snowden says that Parley Barron was dead before he was put into the water out there in the Gulf.
0: Oh?
4: No water in the lungs, you see what I mean? It probably means murder.
0: Have you told anybody this?
4: No, not yet.
0: Why not?
4: Well, I don't know. Maybe because I just can't figure anybody in the world would want to kill Parley Barron.
0: Did you talk with Will Bright down at the boat dock?
4: Just before you came in.
0: You know, it sounds like somebody went with Barron in his skiff that morning. Killed him, dumped him over the side, and then brought the boat back alone, doesn't it?
4: Yeah, except for one thing. Pete Marino, a little kid who plays around Bright's dock all the time, he's sort of a self-appointed caretaker when Bright isn't there.
0: What about him?
4: Well, Peter saw Mr. Barron take off in his skiff Friday morning, alone.
0: But he didn't see him come back.
4: Pete went home for lunch when he got back to the dock skiff was in.
0: Uh-huh. Then whoever did it met him out on the water somewhere. Maybe several people, so that one of them could return the skiff.
4: He'd be taking an awful chance, wouldn't he?
0: Well, how do you mean?
4: Yeah, Doc's in a pretty isolated spot, all right, but the killer showing up in Barron's skiff without the old man along, that's too much of a chance.
0: How else could it be returned?
4: Tied.
0: Tied?
4: Little Pete says that when he got back to the dock, the skiff was there, all right, but not his usual place.
0: So Will Bright mentioned.
4: Also, it wasn't tied up. It was just sitting there.
0: Oh, then you meant untied.
4: No, I meant T-I-D-E. When the tide's rising, it floats everything from the pass between Lido and Longboat Keys right up to Will's dock.
0: You think the boat just floated back by itself?
4: You got a better idea?
0: Harry.
4: Yeah?
0: Are you sure it was Barron's body we picked up out there? After all, the fish and whatnot disfigured it pretty badly.
4: Johnny, I've known him for years, and didn't Earl Pullman recognize him immediately?
0: Yeah.
4: In the clothes he was wearing, his own straw hat?
0: Well, have you checked on his dental work? Things like that.
4: waiting now for Dr. Dana. He was his dentist to get back to... You know, that's a funny thing.
0: Why?
4: I called Dana the minute that body was brought in. Yeah. After all, teeth are about as solid identification as you can get.
0: Oh, I thought you were sure anyway.
4: Well, I wanted to be doubly sure. Anyhow, when Dana didn't get here right away, I called him again. I got his wife on the phone, and according to her, he suddenly left for Tampa. Urgent call or something.
0: Where in Tampa?
4: She didn't know. At least she wouldn't say, but it seems kind of fishy to me.
0: Well, it may just be that one of his patients... Dana.
4: That's right.
0: The man who got so much publicity about atomic radiation studies, effects on the teeth and so on.
4: That's the one. What's the matter, Johnny?
0: Well, when you're stumped on a case, says Earl Pullman, go fishing. We did. We found a body.
4: What are you getting at?
0: Me, when I'm stumped, I play my hunches, no matter how crazy they may seem. And the hunch I have right now, man, is the craziest. I'll see you later. I learned a long time ago in this business, when you got a hunch on the line, you play it for all it's worth. Item 3, 10 cents for a phone call from a booth in the drugstore just around the corner.
5: Hello?
0: Hello, Mrs. Dana?
5: Yes, this is Mrs. Dana.
0: My name is Larkin, Mrs. Dana, from the Federal Bureau.
5: The Federal Bureau?
0: That's right, so you can see why it's important you say nothing to anyone about this call.
5: Well, how can I be sure you
0: I'm are? Simply checking to make sure your husband has followed instructions.
5: Oh, I see.
0: Has he left for Tampa?
5: Why, yes, the minute he got the phone call.
0: Did he tell you who called?
5: Why, no, but I did hear him mention the name Dufresne.
0: Dufresne?
5: Yes, only he didn't know I heard. Oh, maybe I shouldn't have mentioned it.
0: Just be sure you don't mention it to anyone else.
5: Oh, no.
0: Goodbye. Item 4, 390 at the sign of the Flying Red Horse on the way to Tampa. The least I could do for the use of Earl's car was fill the gas tank. On expense account, of course. The FBI gag had worked before, so I used it again to bowl my way through the gate at Dufresne Chemical Corporation and to the office suite of Dufresne himself. I wasn't at all surprised to see activity in the suite despite the late hour.
6: Sir, are you the man the front gate just called about?
0: Yes, that's right, FBI. Which is the door to Mr. Dufresne's office?
6: Well, I'm afraid he has some people with him, sir. What did you say your name is?
0: Never mind. Is this the door?
6: Sir, please, we'll have to wait.
7: Come in, Mr. Dollar. Come in.
0: Oh.
7: I'm Arnold Dufresne. This is Dr. Dana, and this is Mr. McLaughlin of the Federal Bureau.
8: How are you?
7: We've been expecting you.
0: Oh, have you?
7: Sit down, Dollar. I guess this is your show now, McLaughlin.
8: My credentials, Mr. Dollar. First, I suppose I should prefer charges against you for impersonating a member of the Bureau.
0: I
8: can hardly say that I blame you, though, under the circumstances. Incidentally, our man in Sarasota's had quite a time keeping track of you.
0: You mean there was a tail on me?
8: From the moment you arrived.
0: No kidding.
8: Well, we didn't dare take the chance that you might upset things for us. After all, you've a reputation for being pretty sharp. We should have anticipated that you might be called in on the case, but though we planned things very carefully, we overlooked you. Even as we almost slipped up with Dr. Dana here, who would identify that body.
0: Look, will you please tell me what this is all about?
8: A man named Poorman called you in Hartford and asked that you come here to investigate the disappearance of his old friend and client, Parley Barron.
0: Yeah, that's right. Now, where is he? What happened to Barron? Do you know?
8: We do. And we were afraid you might find out and let the, cat out of the bag. That is why we were all ready to send for you to come here, but, well, as it turned out, you came all by yourself.
0: Mr. McLaughlin.
8: Parley Barron, by the way, Mr. Dollar, is all right, alive, healthy, and happy.
0: Then that body we picked up? Dressed in his clothes?
8: During the last war, Mr. Barron, as a research chemist, made vitally important contributions to our, or shall we say, national security.
0: Oh.
8: He was too valuable a man to lose, even though his wife objected to his work for religious reasons.
0: I gathered that from talking to her.
8: Or perhaps you even thought she might somehow be implicated in his disappearance.
0: The thought certainly entered my mind.
8: Well, in any event, so that he could continue to have a happy home and at the same time carry on his tremendously important work, we arranged for the little deception that has been going on for some years now.
0: His so-called daily fishing trips.
8: That's right. But each morning in a small hidden cove, I needn't tell you where, he was picked up and brought here to Tampa to carry on his work.
0: Well, I'll be darned.
8: No one was the wiser. Even our, competitor nations in atomic and missile research, who were bound to keep tabs on such a man, they knew only that he was working for the Dufresne Chemical Corporation.
0: They did know that, huh?
8: Well, we must suppose so. International espionage is pretty well organized these days.
0: Yeah. But now this disappearance, Mr.
8: McLaughlin. Changes in plans for nuclear developments had made it mandatory that he spend some time in, elsewhere.
0: Where?
8: Well, shall we say, somewhere in New Mexico, something like that. So to openly send him there would have indicated to our competitors what these new developments could be. That had to be avoided at any cost. Therefore, the plan for his disappearance was carefully worked out and carried out.
0: Then whose body was it we picked up?
8: Well, some poor, unidentified old derelict who was on his way to Potter's Field.
1: I see.
0: Well, believe me, if the Bureau functions this thoroughly in everything it does...
8: Oh, we try.
0: Well, what about Mrs. Barron?
8: Oh, she'll bear out. We, of course, made sure of that in the beginning. And then when her dear husband does return...
0: When will that be?
8: When his work is finished. And, of course, that'll be too late for our friends across the sea to catch up with us, and we've worked out a completely plausible story to cover his absence.
0: Oh, I'm sure you have.
8: Now, Dr. Dana here will return to Sarasota in the morning. He will confirm identification of the body that was fished from the sea with only sufficient reservation to protect his professional reputation when Parley Barron reappears.
0: All right. Now, what an insurance claim is filed on Barron.
8: Well, I'm sure Mrs. Barron won't file for some time unless urged to by your friend Poorman.
0: Oh, I can prevent that without telling him anything.
8: That's fine. What's more, with the penchant that some companies have for, shall we say, slow action on claims...
0: Well, don't let them hear you say that.
8: Well, Barron will be back before you need to worry about it. Now, is that okay with you, Mr. Dollar?
0: Shall we say, okay. And once more, I tip my hat to the FBI. Expense account total, including plane fare and incidentals back to Hartford, $421.50. Remarks? For obvious reasons, I have used fictitious names throughout this report, and of course delayed filing it until obtaining official clearance. Yours truly, Johnny Dollar.

0: And now here's our star to tell you about next week's story.
1: Next week, a strange old character, the most beautiful girl I've ever met, and money all over the place. Counterfeit. Join us, won't you? Yours truly, Johnny Dollar.
0: Yours truly, Johnny Dollar, starring Bob Bailey, originates in Hollywood. It is produced and directed by Jack Johnstone, who also wrote tonight's story. Heard in our cast were Virginia Gregg, Jeanette Nolan, Will Wright, Barney Phillips, Lawrence Dobkin, Stacey Harris, and Harry Bartell. Musical supervision is by Amerigo Marino. Be sure to join us next week, same time and station, for another exciting story of Yours Truly, Johnny Dollar. 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
3: That's Yours Truly, Johnny Dollar, with the Parley Baron matter from June 23rd, 1957, starring Bob Bailey along with Lawrence Dobkin, Jeanette Nolan, and Will Wright, with Dan Cumberly doing the announcing on that CBS radio broadcast. Hope you enjoy that. 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
4: We are going back to the year 1983 with this song.
3: Every step you take.
4: It's so close, though. There's just one word.
3: Every move you make?
4: Well, that's not the title, but it's in there.
3: I'll be watching you?
4: Something like that. Almost.
3: Every breath. Oh, every breath.
4: There it is.
3: Every breath you take.
4: Every breath you
3: take.
4: Well,
3: you know, you kind of have bad breath, so I didn't want to say that, you know?
4: That is untrue. Oh, my gosh.
3: Here's some Listerine.
4: Thank you. I will
3: accept
4: that.
3: It's a closed studio. I mean, this studio is really...
4: I know. Believe me, because... Well, I'll leave it right there.
3: I have a clothespin on my nose.
4: Yeah, you have other issues. I'm just going to leave it right there. Every breath you take by the Police.
3: Every breath Lisa takes.
4: Yeah, it was released in 83, became the biggest selling single of the year in the U.S.
3: Folks, and she doesn't have bad breath.
4: Come on. And even though it sounds like a very romantic song, Sting wrote it as a song about obsession and surveillance following the end of his marriage. So, it's a little bit more about being obsessed rather than being enamored, I would say.
3: Okay.
4: Yep.
3: I mean, it's a good song.
4: It's a great song. I only picked the best, Carl. Come on.
3: I'll be watching you. That's obsession, right there.
4: Exactly.
3: I'll be watching you.
4: Yeah.
3: Lisa, I'll be watching you.
4: That's what nobody wants to hear.
3: No.
4: That's right.
3: You break up with someone and then they're like, that's okay, I'll be watching you wherever you go.
4: That's
3: crazy.
4: That's creepy stuff. Exactly.
3: There's a movie out right now all about that called Obsession.
4: Yeah, there's Obsession, yes.
3: Is it on Netflix? There's a lot of movies like that have been out.
4: I think that is on Netflix, yes.
3: Yeah. I heard it's really, really creepy. All right, thanks, Lisa Wolf and Mike Bubblebath Costella. Stick around, more after this.
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0: federal appeals court has ruled President Trump cannot implement his executive order tightening mail-in voting regulations. The First Circuit Court of Appeals on Saturday rejected his administration's request to lift a lower court injunction secured last month by several Democrat-led states. The Department of Justice argued that any lawsuit challenging the order was premature as no agencies had finalized actions or policies. Saturday, the appeals court rejected that argument. Firefighters in Oregon are fighting dry, gusty winds in an effort to battle dozens of wildfires. Jim Forbes has the latest.
1: A red flag warning continued across the state on Saturday as crews continued battling about 50 wildfires in central and eastern Oregon, including about 19 new fires that were reported on Friday. Officials warn there may be more wildfires this weekend because vegetation struck by lightning can smolder for several days without showing smoke. I'm Jim Forbes.
0: A fourth firefighter has died due to a wildfire near the Colorado-Utah border. Nathan Matthews of Nebraska died Friday from injuries he suffered while responding to the Knowles fire late last month. The Department of the Interior said Nate was one of five firefighters engaged in initial attack operations on the Knowles fire. Three other firefighters had died at the scene. Florida is scheduled to execute two inmates in one day. Former police officer James Duckett had his March execution date stayed due to an inconclusive DNA test. Duckett was convicted for a 1988 rape and murder of an 11-year-old girl. He's now scheduled to be put to death on Tuesday, the same day that Dominic Anthony Ochocone is set to die for the 1986 murder of his ex-girlfriend's parents. If both executions go forward, it would be the first time in the modern era of the death penalty that Florida has carried out two executions in one day. It will also make Ochocone the oldest person executed in Florida's modern history. I'm Lisa Taylor.
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0: The byproducts of the United States' war with Iran could have grave environmental impacts all over the world, Rob Martier reports.
6: Scientists say stalled ships in the Strait of Hormuz could trigger an environmental catastrophe. A recent paper published in the journal Biological Invasions warns the continued closures at the Strait of Hormuz could spur a super spreader event of invasive species. Researchers say marine life could attach to idle vessels and then be transported to other ecosystems around the world.
0: The NYPD says police shot a deranged gunman in Queens who allegedly killed two relatives inside his home. It happened in Far Rockaway on Saturday, where police were responding to a 911 call from 33-year-old Keegan Thomas's wife, saying her husband was mentally ill, armed, and had killed two family members.
7: She told the responding officers to be careful because her husband has a shotgun.
0: Assistant Police Chief Christopher McIntosh says she was waiting outside the house before Thomas barricaded himself inside, set off a fiery explosion, and emerged wielding a shotgun and wearing a bulletproof vest. McIntosh says cops shot him when he refused multiple commands to drop his weapon. Thomas is in critical condition. Two bodies were found in the home, and according to neighbors, they were his mother and sister. There's been some major developments concerning the future of the Marvel Cinematic Universe.
8: I put the knot in astronaut. I can't even moonwalk.
0: During a panel at San Diego Comic-Con, it was announced that Ryan Gosling will be joining the MCU as the hero Ghost Rider. A Ghost Rider film is slated to release in 2028, directed by Shawn Levy. Next, it was revealed that a third Black Panther film is in development, with Ryan Coogler returning as director. Fans of Jimothy the Raccoon will be gathering near Seattle today to honor the latest viral sensation. The deformed raccoon has been scurrying around the Seattle suburb of Ballard lately, and videos of Jimothy have captured the attention of millions. Today, the Seattle City Council will present an official proclamation in the raccoon's honor to commemorate what's been dubbed Jimothy Summer. I'm Lisa Taylor.
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12: Our Ozzie, Harriet, David, and Ricky bring you The Adventures of Ozzie and Harriet from 1954. But first, it's Stump the Host. To Stump the Host, Lisa will ask me to finish the TV theme song, and I'll try to guess while you play along at home. Right, Lisa?
13: That's right, Carl. This should be fun. We've never done anything exactly like this before. These are all TV shows that we grew up with, 70s and 80s. Mm-hmm. And
12: I wasn't born in the 70s.
13: I know. I wasn't either, but yeah. Maybe we'll remember these. These are all shows that had very prominent and well-known theme songs that we sing all the time, because this is kind of a throwback and a little trip down memory lane.
12: Okay.
13: So I'm going to start it, you're going to finish it, and then I'll play the actual clip, and we'll see how you did.
12: Okay.
13: Because usually you're just maybe one word off.
12: Yeah.
13: So you'll be very close if, you know, it's kind of funny to see how close you can be. And I'd like you to sing it, not just say it.
12: Okay.
13: I'm going to speak, you're going to sing.
12: Okay.
13: Here we go.
12: All right.
13: Come and listen to my story about a man named Jed.
12: A something mountaineer. Barely kept his family fed.
13: There you go.
12: Yeah, baby.
13: Let's hear it.
14: Come and listen to my story about a man named Jed, a poor mountaineer who barely kept his family fed. And then one day
12: he was looking up some food, and up from the ground came a bubbling crude. Oil, that is.
14: Black gold.
12: Texas tea.
13: These theme songs are forever indelled into our brain.
12: Kinfolk said, Jed, move away from there. Said, California's the place you ought to be. So it loaded up the truck and the moon to Beverly.
15: Well done.
12: Thank you.
13: There you go.
12: All right.
13: It's going to be like that the whole time.
12: I mean, man.
13: All right.
12: Beverly Hillbillies.
13: You're going to know all of these. That's the fun here.
12: Okay.
13: We're just going to enjoy right along with you.
12: All right.
13: I was doing my best not to sing. Here we go.
12: Yeah.
13: Just sit right back and you'll hear a tale.
12: This is Gilligan's Island.
13: Yeah. Just sit right back and you'll hear a tale.
12: Something. What's that?
13: You don't know it.
12: Tale.
13: Yes.
12: Start again.
13: Just. Do you want me to sing?
12: Yeah.
13: It?
12: Just sit right back and we'll hear a tale. Tale of a faithful trip.
13: Yes.
12: That started from this tropic board aboard this tiny ship.
13: Let's do it.
12: The ship was mine.

0: Hour tour.
1: This is iconic, right?
2: Gilligan's Island.
1: Oh, it's wonderful.
2: All right, I got it.
1: Okay. Making your way in the world today.
2: Making your way. Oh, this is.
1: Way in the world today.
2: This is like Cheers or
1: yes.
2: something? Yeah. Is it Cheers?
1: Yes. Making your way in the world today.
2: I don't know.
1: You do.
2: I never really watched Cheers.
1: You didn't?
2: No.
1: Oh, I was really a fan.
2: I mean, I saw a live taping of it once.
1: I know
2: remember?
1: That.
2: But and I was really good friends with the producer, James Burroughs.
1: I remember.
2: Who just passed away a couple months ago. But I don't think I will know
1: Making
2: it.
1: Making their way in the world today takes...
2: I don't know.
1: Oh, okay, let's play.
2: I don't know. It's a good theme song.
1: It's great.

0: didn't.
1: Wouldn't you like to get away?
2: They used to play this on the radio.
1: Wouldn't you like to get away?
2: Yes. Whoops. There's another verse. There's a shortened version that went right to the.
0: All right, so this is Cheers. All right, I didn't get this one.
2: You don't want to hear the main part? Okay.
0: No, it's all right.
2: Okay, here we go. Well, we're moving on up.
0: Well, we're moving on up.
2: Moving on up.
0: To the south. To the deluxe apartment in the sky. All right.

0: Yeah, baby.
1: We finally got a piece of the pie.
0: All right, I got it.
2: All right. You're going to, I thought
0: Jefferson.
2: You'd get all of them.
0: The
2: right, Jeffersons. Right? Okay. Mm-hmm. Here we go, Carl.
0: Okay.
2: Who can turn the world on with her smile?
0: Well, that's Mary Tyler Moore.
2: I know.
1: Who can
2: She's
1: turn
2: my
1: the world
2: favorite.
1: On with a smile?
0: I won't know the next
2: Wait,
0: line.
2: Who can turn the world
1: on with a smile?
2: Who can
0: take a bright day?
2: Take a
0: sunny day.
2: Close.
0: Stormy day and turn it into a sunny day.
2: That's close.
0: Something. Did I get it?
2: No.
0: Oh.
2: Mm-hmm. Let's hear it.
0: Oh. So
2: I mean, my personal favorite, obviously.
1: We can turn the world on with a smile.
2: I just wanted to be her.
1: We can take a nothing day.
0: A nothing day.
2: Nothing day.

0: Russ is really iconic.
1: It's great.
0: I didn't really. You know, I gotta be honest with you. I didn't watch the show very much.
1: Yeah. Well, I watched enough for the both of us. That's okay.
0: After all. All right, I didn't get it.
1: It feels warm in my heart when I play that.
0: All right, you'll know this one. God, I hate
1: Green Acres is the place to be.
0: Green Acres.
1: Green Acres is the place to be.
0: Farm living is the life for me.
1: Yes.

0: No, York is where I'd rather stay.
1: I love her.
0: I
2: got a magic smelling
0: hay. I just adore a penthouse view. Darling, I love you, but give me Park Avenue.
1: It's fantastic.
0: All right, I got it.
3: Yeah,
1: all right,
3: baby.
1: We'll do two more here.
0: All right.
1: This one's easy.
0: Okay.
1: Sunday, Monday, happy days.
0: Sunday, Monday, happy days. Tuesday, Wednesday, happy days. Thursday, Friday.

0: Happy days. I would have been the guy doing the happy days.
1: No, you wouldn't. Your voice isn't low enough. I could do it, though. Rockin' and rollin' all right. All night long. We'll do one more.
0: All right, got that one.
1: You loved this one.
0: Okay.
1: Okay. Welcome back.
0: Welcome back.
1: Yep.
0: You're something. You're something is your ticket out.
1: Yes, you're welcome back.
0: Your smile is your ticket out.
1: Your
0: what?
1: Your dreams
0: are your ticket out. I get it.
1: I
0: get that one. Welcome back, Todd.
1: Oh man,
0: what a series!
1: What a show.

0: talked about.
1: I mean, isn't this the good old days? We talk about Good Old Days magazine. This is the good old days right here for us.
2: This is the only show on the list that I was not familiar with. I have no idea what this is even about.
1: Oh, wow. I mean, John Travolta was in
0: this.
1: Go check it out.
0: TV series. Yep.
2: Oh.
0: You know, Antenna TV plays these a lot.
1: Yes, still on.
0: A lot. And we got it on the spot. Welcome back. Welcome back, welcome back, welcome back.
1: Mr. Cotter, he's the teacher of a group of sweat hogs.
0: Is that it?
1: That's it for today. Okay. We'll do a part two next week.
0: All right. I like it, Lisa.
1: I like it, too.
0: Boy, your score.
1: Wow, right?
0: Score's up there.
1: Yeah, I think I've given up on that.
0: No, your score's really good.
1: Okay, I'll take it then.
0: All right, so when we come back, we're going to tune into The Adventures of Ozzie and Harriet. Great radio broadcast from 1954. Stick around.
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0: Listen, why in the world wouldn't you try this if you have high blood pressure? 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
1: Right.
0: I love it. It tastes delicious, Lisa, really. I mix it with water, and I drink it while I'm doing my workouts in the afternoon. And I can't speak more highly for 120 Life. 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Save 20%. All right, time for the adventures of Ozzy and Harriet. They were first heard on radio and then made a tremendously successful transition to television in 1954, the same year as this radio show. They were on the radio and on TV at the same time for a little while. You know, their son, Ricky Nelson, became a huge rock and roll music star. He was one of the biggest, you know, at the time. But here you'll hear him in this. He plays like a little 8-year-old boy on this show. It's so funny.
1: Well, did you ever mention that my dog's name is Ozzy?
0: Yeah.
1: Yeah, and he's new.
0: Wow.
1: So I don't know. I didn't specifically name him after this, but I don't know. Maybe it had something to do
0: with
1: it.
0: I'm sure it did. Yeah. This is called The Grammarian from June 18th, 1954. Here's part one of The Adventures of Ozzy and Harriet.
7: The Adventures of Ozzy and Harriet, transcribed and starring the entire Nelson family, Ozzy, Harriet, David, and Ricky.

0: Well, let's look in on the Nelsons and see what's in store for us this week. There's Ozzie in the living room taking a quick look at the morning paper. Here comes David with a serious look on his face.
1: Oh, hi, Pop. You're just the one I'm looking for.
2: A little homework problem, huh, Dave?
1: Yes, sir. We're having a test tomorrow.
2: Well, what's the subject?
3: Hey, Pop, you're just the one I'm looking for.
2: Well, I seem to be pretty popular around here this morning.
1: Come on, Ricky. I found him first.
3: That's right. Push me aside, you big bully.
2: What subject did you need the help in, Dave?
1: Well, I probably should have said, you're the one for whom I'm looking. Does that give you a hint?
2: Well, I'm not quite sure.
3: Are you going to ask him for an advance in your allowance?
1: Of course not.
3: Well, that's good, because I am.
1: I'm just going to ask him a couple of questions about English if you keep quiet long enough, you buttonhead.
3: Watch your language, David. There's a man present.
2: Oh, thank you. Now, what is this problem, Dave?
1: Well, I'm taking this review course in basic grammar, and some of it's really confusing.
2: Well, it's one of the most important subjects you'll ever study. Can't get along without English.
3: Heck, I can't get along with it.
2: What's your problem, Dave?
1: Well, I can never tell when to use the word infer and when to use imply.
2: Well, that's not too difficult if you just remember that the speaker implies and the listener infers.
3: And the reader gets confused.
2: There's no reason why you should. The man who speaks implies or suggests something, but the listener infers something from what the speaker has said. You get it?
1: Yeah, I see what you mean. Thanks, Pop.
3: If you're all finished with Pop, I'd like to have him for a second.
1: Help yourself.
3: Thanks. Can I have an advance on my allowance, Pop?
1: May I?

0: Hi, Joe. What's the trouble? You look a little worried.
1: Oh, it's just a disguise, Oz. Actually, I'm very worried.
0: That sounds serious.
1: And it is. After all the lectures I give my wife about careful driving, what's the lowest, meanest thing she could have done?
0: Now, don't tell me she went out and banged up the car.
1: No, she was sitting in the front seat beside me when I banged it up.
0: Gee, that's too bad, Joe.
1: Oh, believe me, Oz, it was very embarrassing. The worst is yet to come.
0: Is the car really smashed?
1: No, no, it doesn't look bad at all. In fact, I told her it only cost a couple of dollars to have it fixed. Now I find out they had to take the whole bumper off and I need a new grill.
0: Oh, gee, that's tough.
1: I just didn't want Clara to know it's going to cost so much money.
0: Well, just write a check and forget to tell her.
1: Well, that's just it, Oz. The garage has changed hands and the new owner won't take personal checks. I suppose it's my own fault. I should have kept my big mouth shut in the first place. Sometimes I aggravate myself.
0: Joe, I hate to disagree with you.
1: No, Oz, I started it. I really aggravated myself.
0: No, I don't think you did.
1: That's very kind of you to say, Oz, but facts are facts.
0: I know, and the fact is you didn't aggravate yourself. See, you've allowed yourself to fall into a common error.
1: What's that?
0: You're using aggravate in the sloppy colloquial sense.
1: Who's sloppy?
0: I wasn't implying you were sloppy. You'll notice I used imply instead of infer. I just meant that you should use aggravate when it means to intensify a previously existing condition.
1: What previously existing condition is this?
0: And maybe I can explain it better this way. For example, over the years, a man, say we'll call him Mr. A, has borrowed a lot of stuff from another man, we'll call him Mr. B. Garden tools, golf clubs, books, wearing apparel and the like, without ever returning any of them. Now then, suppose Mr. A were to come to Mr. B and want to borrow something else. That would be an example of true aggravation.
1: Well, I guess it would at that.
0: See, it's also an example of a guy who's been looking through an English book. David is taking a refresher course in English.
1: Oh?
0: You noticed through a little while ago I used imply instead of infer? See, that's another common mistake people make every day.
1: What is?
0: The use of imply and infer. The speaker implies. The listener infers.
1: Yeah, well, if you'll excuse me,
0: well, I just thought you'd be interested in knowing the difference, Joe.
1: Well, ordinarily I would, but right now I've got a few problems of my own that seem a little more important.
0: Well, maybe I can help out.
1: And maybe you can at that, with the first one anyway.
0: Yeah, what's that?
1: Getting away from here so I can get at my other problem.
0: Well, go ahead, I'm not holding you.
1: I know you're not holding me, you're standing on my foot.
0: Oh, sorry.
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11: right.
10: to hang out.
11: It's there.
10: Well, it might be
11: it's
10: a while.
11: It's waiting. Oh, it's going to be a while.
10: It might be a while. So,
11: it's
10: you know, be patient.
11: Yeah.
10: I mean, you're still youngish.
11: Yeah, ish.
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11: 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Okay, Lisa and Mike Bubblebath, we've been listening to Ozzy and Harriet, the Grammarian, from June 18th, 1954. Here's the conclusion.
12: How's Dave making out with his English?
13: Oh, he says he knows it pretty well now. Or is it good?
12: No, I think well will do.
13: I don't think Ricky's too happy, though.
12: What's the trouble with him?
13: Well, David's been correcting his English again, and he doesn't seem to take it very well. Or is it good?
12: Well is correct, but I think it'll do Ricky some good.
13: Well, he didn't think so. He was going around with a petition just a little while ago to have David recalled from the family.
12: Well, it's about time he learned to take helpful criticism a little more gracefully.
13: Well, yes, but there's a diplomatic way to do things. You have to be careful not to hurt the other fellow's feelings. David should have found a more agreeable way of telling him.
12: The only thing Ricky would have found agreeable would be to discuss it over a chocolate malted milk.
13: Well, that might not have been such a bad idea. At least his mouth would have been so full he couldn't have argued.
12: I'm afraid diplomacy is a lost art anyway. Now, you take a guy like Joe Randolph.
13: What's he done now?
12: Well, he hasn't actually done anything. That is, hardly anything. I'm certainly not going to let it bother me.
13: Let what bother you?
12: Well, right in the middle of my conversation, he decided to leave. Just turned and walked right in the middle of my conversation.
13: What were you talking about?
12: I was just telling him about a point of English. He fell into one of those common errors, and I was correcting him. That is not correcting him. Yes, correcting him, but I think I was doing it very diplomatically.
13: Well, I hope so. People are pretty touchy about those things.
12: Well, Joe isn't a person. He's an old pal.
13: Well, even old pals sometimes get offended. Look at David and Ricky.
14: Is somebody looking for me?
13: If we were, I think we'd find you somewhere under that hat.
14: It is a little dark in here.
12: Hey, that's my old fishing hat. My lucky one at that. I thought I'd lost that years ago.
14: Say hello to an old friend, Pop. And these other things are yours, too.
12: Well, I thought I recognized this stuff. Well, here's my old tennis racket, Harriet.
13: Looks like it's seen its last game.
14: I think it's swell. Somebody asks you if you've got a hole in your racket, you can tell them yes.
12: Where'd you get all this stuff, anyway?
13: Yeah, I haven't seen these things for years.
12: What did you do, Rick? Clean out our garage?
14: No, sir. Mr. Randolph's.
13: You cleaned out his garage?
14: No, ma'am. I didn't clean it out. He did. He said this was everything he's borrowed from Pop in his whole life. This and the stuff outside.
12: You mean there's more than this?
14: Yes, sir. A one-wheel lawnmower, two old inner tubes, and a sleeping bag with a two-day supply of mosquito bite salve.
12: I don't get it.
14: Sure you do, Pop. It's all yours.
13: Say, it looks as if you've hurt Joe's feelings. Apparently that little English lesson you gave him didn't set well with his breakfast.
12: But that's no reason to act like a little child about it.
14: You look more like an angry man to me.
12: Well, this is incredible. I hardly remember what I said to him.
13: Well, looks like he isn't going to forget. I just hope he isn't mad at me, too.
12: Why would he be mad at you?
13: Well, I don't know, but he wouldn't send back all this junk to clutter up my house if he wasn't.
12: I think this must be some sort of a joke or something.
14: Oh, I nearly forgot, Pop. He wants you to check over this itemized list.
12: This is a list of all this stuff. And listen to this. I, the undersigned, that's me apparently, upon being the recipient of such items as listed in Section 1, Column 1, 2, 3, do hereby relinquish any claim to other goods unless such a corrected list is presented within a period of not less than 24 hours henceforth.
13: Sounds very legal.
14: It is. I heard him call a lawyer myself.
12: Well, I've never heard of such a thing. Just because I tried to help him out with his English?
13: Well, apparently he was pretty upset about it.
12: I'd better go over and put an end to this.
13: What are you going to do?
12: I'm going over and have a talk with him.
14: I don't think he saw him, Pa.
12: Well, how do you know?
14: He said if you thought of anything else, to let him know by mail.
12: Well, that settles it. I'm going to straighten this thing out right now.
14: Pop?
12: Yes, Rick, what is it?
14: Mr. Randolph said he'd give me $1 for bringing all this stuff back.
12: Well, that's all right. Did he give it to you?
14: Yes, sir. I have it right here. May I keep it?
12: Well, yes, of course.
14: Gee, thanks a lot.
12: Don't thank me.
14: Why not? He said it was $1 he borrowed from you last week.

0: Hi, Mom.
1: Hello, dear. Has your father found Mr. Randolph yet?
0: No, ma'am, but he and Ricky are still on the trail.
1: Well, I hope he finds him soon and gets this thing straightened out.
0: Yeah, me too. I guess Mr. Randolph's pretty sore at Pop.
1: Oh, I don't know.
0: Well, golly, why else would he return all that stuff?
1: Well, perhaps he just felt he'd kept it long enough.
0: Oh, heck, Mr. Randolph never returns anything if he really likes you. I know, because his son Joey is the same way.
1: Well, he certainly returned everything today.
0: Yeah, I guess people just don't like to be criticized. Ricky sure got burned up, didn't he?
1: Well, some people are a little more sensitive than others.
0: Think I ought to apologize to Ricky when he gets home?
1: Probably make him feel a lot better.
0: So what if he makes a lot of grammatical mistakes? Still a lot of very good qualities about the boy.
1: Yes, there are.
0: Can't think of any offhand, but there must be some.
1: Look, why don't you go out and see if you can help your father find Mr. Randolph?
0: Yeah, that's a good idea.
1: And I think I'll phone Mrs. Randolph and see if she knows anything about all this.
0: Okay. Well, I'll see you later, Mom. Or maybe I should say, I shall return presently, Mother.

0: I don't see anybody in there, Pa.
1: Ricky, don't peek in the Randolph's window. That isn't polite.
0: I just thought Mr. Randolph might be hiding in there.
1: I'm sure he wouldn't be hiding in his own house. No reason for that.
0: We've looked every place else for him.
1: He's probably in there someplace, and he'll answer the door if I knock.
0: Well, go ahead and knock, Pa.
1: I think I will. This whole thing is childish anyway. I don't see why he's so upset. I was only trying to be helpful.
0: You want me to knock?
1: No. I'll do the knocking. I seem to be very good at that sort of thing.
0: I think Mr. Randolph's a very nice man.
1: Yes, he is. He's a fine man. It's just that some people can't take a little friendly criticism. Actually, it wasn't even criticism. It was more of
0: an insult?
1: No, not an insult. I was only trying to be helpful. I wonder why he doesn't answer the door.
0: Maybe he isn't home.
1: Well, he has to be home. We've looked every place else for him.
0: Why don't we go around to the front door and ring the bell?
1: No, I'm sure he can hear us knocking on the back door.
0: See if the door is open, Pa.
1: Ricky, we can't just walk into the man's house.
0: Why not?
1: For one thing, the door seems to be locked. He's probably in there playing the radio or watching television. Can't hear us.
0: I don't hear anything.
1: I don't see anybody in the kitchen.
0: Let me take a peek in there.
1: I'm not peeking, Ricky. I'm just kind of glancing in there to see if anybody was in the kitchen.
0: I wonder where Mr. Randolph is.
1: That's pretty obvious to me. He's in there hiding from us.
0: Yeah, that's what I said.
1: Think he'd at least come to the door and talk this over man to man. I certainly deserve that much. I mean, you just don't suddenly return everything you've borrowed without some sort of an explanation.
0: You think we ought to break the door down?
1: No, of course not. Mr. Randolph wants to avoid me. That's his own business. Not going to go out of my way to see him.
0: We'll just go on home, huh?
1: That's right. Let him come to me.
0: Sure.
1: If he wants to be a sorehead about this, he can be a sorehead. I'm certainly not going to seek him out, sorehead.
0: That's right, Pa.
1: I'll bet as soon as we're gone, he'll try to duck out of the house.
0: But you don't care.
1: Not in the least. Pretty sneaky trick, though.
0: Should we go home now?
1: I suppose so. As I said, if Mr. Randolph wants to come to me, okay, but I've gone as far as I'm going to.
0: I'm getting kind of hungry anyway.
1: Why don't you go on home then, son?
0: Aren't you coming with me?
1: No, not yet.
0: What are you going to do?
1: Oh, I just thought I'd hide behind his garage for a few minutes.

0: Harriet!
1: Oh, hello, dear. Did you two G-men ever track down Joe Randolph?
0: No, we couldn't find him.
1: I phoned over there, but there wasn't any answer.
0: I don't know where he could possibly be. He's probably off sulking somewhere, and it's all my fault.
1: Oh, I wouldn't say that.
0: Yes, it is, Harriet. If I hadn't started showing off with my great knowledge of grammar, he wouldn't be he wouldn't be burned up at me.
1: You don't know for sure that he is burned up at you.
0: Of course he is. Why else would he have returned everything he's ever borrowed from me?
1: Maybe he just had a guilty conscience for keeping it so long.
0: Oh, no. Joe just doesn't have a conscience about things like that.
2: Oh, hi, Mom. Pa.
1: Oh, hi, Dave. Did you have any luck finding Mr. Randolph?
2: No, ma'am. I looked all over the neighborhood, too. Oh, hi, Rick.
3: Hello, Professor.
2: Look, Ricky, I'm sorry about correcting your English.
3: Oh, you are, huh?
2: Yeah, I really am. I apologize.
3: You do, huh?
0: Come on now, Rick. I think that's very nice of David. After all, you two guys are brothers. You can't go around acting like a couple of adults.
3: Okay. I accept your apology.
2: Oh, good. To show you I really mean it, can I buy you a milkshake or a banana split?
3: Well, it's just one thing.
2: What's that?
3: It's not, can I buy you a milkshake? It's, may I buy you a milkshake? See, the word can denotes ability to...
2: Okay, okay. May I buy you a milkshake?
3: Sure can, boy. And a banana split, too.
0: Dave, if you happen to run into Mr. Randolph, tell him I'd like to buy him a banana split, too.
2: Okay, Pa.
1: Where do you suppose Joe can be?
0: Well, I wish I knew. I'll tell you this much, when I find him, I'm going to follow David's example and apologize.
1: Good for you, dear. Say, did you notice how Ricky's face lit up when he caught David using can instead of may?
0: Yeah. You know, I think maybe David made that mistake on purpose. Say, that's an idea. It might help if I made a few grammatical errors myself.
1: What do you mean?
0: Well, see, make some simple mistake in English and let Joe correct me. For instance, using the word infer instead of imply. That's always a good one. If he catches me in a grammatical error, it'll kind of even up the score.
1: Well, sure. Seemed to work with David and Ricky.
0: Infer and imply are good because it's such a common mistake. See, the speaker implies and the listener infers. People are always getting it mixed up. For instance, if I said
1: yes,
0: to you...
1: Yes, I know the rule, dear.
0: Well, when I apologize to Joe, I'll say that by correcting his mistake, I didn't mean to infer that he was uneducated. Now, you see, that would be wrong, because I'm the speaker, and I should say I didn't mean to imply. Somebody else could infer that from one... Are you listening, Harriet?
1: Hmm? Oh, I'm sorry, dear. I was looking out the window. Joe's on his way over here now.
0: He is? Are you sure?
1: Mm-hmm. Here he comes.
0: Oh, maybe I'd better talk to him alone, Harriet.
1: Yeah, I think that's a good idea.
0: Come in, Joe.
4: Hi, Oz.
0: Hi, Joe. Come on in, sit down.
4: Well, this is the last of it, Oz.
0: The last of what?
4: The stuff I borrowed from you. Remember this pipe wrench?
0: Yes, it does look sort of familiar.
4: I borrowed it from you 3 years ago when I had that leaky pipe in the basement.
0: Oh, yes, that's right.
4: I had a tough time tracing this down, too. After the plumber fixed the leak, evidently he put your wrench in his bag.
0: Oh, well, it's certainly nice of you to return it.
4: You know me, Oz. I always like to be prompt about things like this.
0: Joe, I'm afraid I owe you an apology.
4: You do? What for?
0: Well, for inferring that your grammar wasn't too good.
4: When'd you infer this?
0: Well, today, don't you remember? That is, you might have implied from what I said that I was inferring that your grammar wasn't too good.
4: Listen, Oz, the only thing I implied was exactly what you were inferring, that I never return anything I borrow.
0: What do you mean?
4: Oh, that phony illustration you're giving me about Mr. A and Mr. B. You know darn well what I mean. Mr. A's been borrowing all sorts of things from Mr. B and never returns them. Oh, don't worry, I got the hint.
0: Joe, that was simply an illustration of the correct use of aggravate.
4: Sure, I guess it's aggravated you plenty, too.
0: Adam, for goodness sakes, we're old friends. I know if I ever want anything you've borrowed, you'll be very happy to lend it back to me.
4: Well, I've returned everything now, haven't I?
0: Well, yes, you certainly have.
4: We're all even Steven, right?
0: Well, of course we are.
4: Fine. Now, how about lending me $20?
0: Lending you $20?
4: I needed to pay the garage for that fender I smashed. After all, Oz, I'm good for it. Lending me money is just like having it in the bank.
0: Yes, your bank.
4: Come on, Oz. I'll pay you back promptly on Monday.
0: Of what year?
4: Oh, this Monday, honest.
0: Well, okay, here you are.
4: Oh, thanks a lot, Oz. You're a real pal. And I'm going to show you that I'm a real pal, too.
0: How's that?
4: I promise I'll never tell anybody about your poor grammar.
5: My poor grammar?
4: Certainly. I didn't want to embarrass you, Oz, but... You see, the speaker implies and the listener infers. Oh, of course, it's a very common mistake.
0: Yes, I know.
4: You made the mistake several times, but I didn't want to say anything. I hadn't borrowed the money yet.
0: Joe, I made that grammatical error on purpose.
4: You did? What for?
0: Well, because I... Joe, you're absolutely right. Thanks for correcting me. The speaker implies.
4: Watch it from now on, Oz.
0: Yes, I certainly will.
4: Well, I better run downtown and pay that guy at the garage. Can you imagine refusing to take a personal check?
0: It does seem a little silly.
4: Yeah, he really aggravates me.
0: Joe.
4: Yeah?
0: I guess it is pretty aggravating, all right.
4: I'll say. Well, thanks a lot for the loan.
0: Oh, that's okay. See you later, Mr. A.
4: So long, Mr. B.

0: This is Vern Smith saying tune in again next week for another transcribed adventure of Ozzie and Harriet, starring Ozzie Nelson and Harriet Hilliard.
1: That's The Adventures of Ozzie and Harriet, June 18th, 1954, The Grammarian, starring Ozzie Nelson and Harriet Hilliard, but also in that cast, Ricky Nelson, David Nelson, Joseph Kearns, Billy May and his orchestra, with announcer Vern Smith. And the producer of that show, the producer was Ozzie Nelson. He also directed and wrote it. So almost as talented as I am.
2: Yeah. Almost, you know? Almost. I mean, humble is definitely and one humble. Of your traits yeah. as well. We've established that.
1: So I don't have to say, I can't say I write this show, because there's nothing, we don't write anything. On
2: that
1: this.
2: Is true.
1: This is completely ad-lib, this show.
2: Well, I mean, yes and no. I mean, we do just have ad-lib conversations, but we have a general script that we go along, but the conversation certainly
1: is not. But like this show that we just listened to was written by Ozzie Nelson.
2: Exactly.
1: Every word was written by him. Our show is
2: and that's, I think that's the charm of it as well.
1: Yeah. Well, I'm charming.
2: Well, that's what I meant. That's because you're charming and Mike's charming.
1: But you know what? You're charming too. Especially when you get kind of loaded by the third hour with the aroma wines.
2: Right. A few hours in, I'm way more charming.
1: Hey, everyone out there.
2: We all get a little more charming as the night goes on.
1: Want some aroma?
2: Right.
1: Well, she doesn't share, though.
2: You know me well.
1: She doesn't share the aroma wines with us.
2: No, I don't.
1: She brings two.
2: But I will share pizza.
1: 2 gallons.
2: Yeah. One for each fist.
3: She needs it more than you do.
1: That's true.
2: I don't know about that.
1: All right, let's take a break. Then it's more of Hollywood 360. But first, this month in music history.
2: That's right. So I chose this song for a particular reason. Let's listen to it. 1983.
1: Turn the round. Right?
2: Yeah, sort of.

0: Why did you pick this song?
1: So this is called Total Eclipse of the Heart.
0: Okay.
1: First of all, I happen to love this song. But beyond my affection for the song, this is by Bonnie Tyler.
0: Uh-huh.
1: And Bonnie Tyler passed away on July 8th of this year at the age of 75. And so I think it makes the song especially poignant this month.
0: Boy, so young.
1: Yep. This was her only number one hit in the U.S., but, you know, all you need is one.
0: Yeah.
1: Put her on the board. Yeah.
0: I'm glad you played this, Lisa.
1: Thanks, me too.
0: All right, more of Hollywood 360 after this.
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0: All right, in our next hour, William Conrad stars as U.S. Marshal Matt Dillon on a gritty episode of Gunsmoke from 1955. But first, we'll play Name That Tune. Lisa will present clips from songs with places in the title. And I must name that tune while you play along at home, right?
1: That's it.
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4: Welcome into the Weekend Dive. I'm Rory O'Neill. The war with Iran is intensifying again as a memorandum of understanding falls apart. Let's bring in the host of the White House Briefing Room podcast, our correspondent, John Decker. John, we've tried sanctions, blockades haven't worked, bombings haven't worked. It seems that the Trump administration is running out of ways to try to end this conflict with Iran.
5: Well, the problem is, to use the president's words, it takes two to tango. And if the U.S. wants to have a diplomatic solution to ending this conflict, Iran clearly doesn't. You know, that's pretty apparent because they continue to attack ships, cargo ships, oil tankers in both the Strait of Hormuz and also through their proxy, the Houthis, in the Red Sea as well. So that has potentially opened up a second front in this war, a second front that President Trump and his team have to contend with.
4: Yeah, and, you know, back at home, of course, we've seen gas prices start to rise again after the increase in violence. Look, we were thinking this was coming to an end 2 weeks ago, and now it looks like, this could really be extended until who knows when.
5: That's right. Towards the end of the week, you had oil prices above $100 a barrel, and that has to do with threats from the president to go after Iranian infrastructure, and also the Houthis attacking two oil tankers in the Red Sea. Oil traders, oil markets, energy markets are very much concerned about a second front and this war widening even further.
4: It just seems that this whole escapade is getting away from us, right? That the U.S. was in control in a situation like Venezuela. It was in and out in a matter of hours. This was going to be a couple of weeks. Our obvious military strength would get the job done. But it just seems like it's getting away from the Trump administration, that they're not in control of the narrative anymore.
5: Well, one of the problems, Rory, is the opponent, the adversary that the president is dealing with. They are irrational. They're irrational in terms of the way that they respond to various things that have been thrown in their way, whether it's the repeated military strikes that the U.S. has carried out, or whether it's taking away sanctions relief. Iran has not responded accordingly by saying, "We give up. Let's talk. Let's talk about ending this conflict." They have not done that just yet.
4: You know, and it's already cost taxpayers about $37 billion. The Pentagon now asking for another $67 billion. So we're at about $100 billion for a war that's still very unpopular. A lot of people not sure why we even started this if we had done such a good job bombing some of that nuclear capacity that Iran had with those strikes last year.
5: Well, that happened last summer, I believe last June, and the president and the Israelis both spoke about how those strikes were very successful. And here we are a little over a year later, and apparently they weren't as successful enough because the president still says that Iran has nuclear ambitions. Iran poses a threat to the region and to the rest of the world. That's the reason why the president has initiated this conflict against Iran, which began on February 28th.
4: You know, also this week, we saw a deal with Saudi Arabia that would allow them to pursue a civil nuclear program. That was not well received by a lot of Republicans out of the gate, and the president was adjusting the deal just a few hours later.
5: He did. He adjusted the deal by making a caveat, the caveat being that he would agree to this deal with Saudi Arabia, which he's empowered to do, but only if Saudi Arabia normalizes relations with Israel, only if Saudi Arabia joins the Abraham Accords. And Saudi Arabia, time and time again, has said, "We're willing to talk about that. But the problem for us," Saudi Arabia says, "is that we must first see a path towards a Palestinian state." And there is no path for that, especially after the Israeli war on Hamas and the destruction of Gaza.
4: Well, because it seemed Israel also was not happy with this deal that would allow for nuclear programs in Saudi Arabia. That may have been a factor, too.
5: Well, it may have been, you know, for sure. Israel is very much concerned, as any state should be, about its security. And Israel feels that the ability of Saudi Arabia to have this civilian nuclear program is potentially a threat to Israel, in the same way they viewed the nuclear program of Iran as a threat to Israel.
4: All right, let's go back here at home. We did see the president on the road a little bit this week, going down to Georgia. He does seem to want to get back into this groove of, again, speaking to his base at these kinds of rallies and focusing on a message that is more popular with the voter.
5: Well, that's what's necessary for the president and for Republicans, is that he needs to energize his base. And we've seen in poll after poll that heading into the midterms, Democrats may be more energized than Republicans. That's not a good thing, Rory, if Republicans want to hold on to the House and the Senate. So hitting the road, getting out of the Beltway, going to Georgia, for instance, potentially to Michigan next week, all good ideas for this White House and for the president and for Republicans to energize the base and get them motivated and amped up for the midterm elections.
4: Well, right, because he's not on the ballot. And, obviously, his supporters come out in droves when the Trump name is on the ballot, but not for the midterms.
5: Well, that's right. His name is not on the ballot. And we've seen in the first term that the president's name not being on the ballot is not very good for Republicans in terms of energy. The president lost control of Congress in his first term during the midterms. And there's fears right now among many Republicans that that could happen once again.
4: The president flew down to Georgia, and before he did stop off for the dignified transfer of the soldiers who were killed overseas. That's always a very somber moment for us to see, obviously, from afar.
5: Well, it is. It's a solemn moment. It's a somber moment. And, I think for good reason. These are four young patriots who paid the ultimate sacrifice. And, the images are hard to see. Those flag-draped coffins coming back at Dover Air Base. And what you don't see is something that is not seen, and that is the president meeting privately with the families who lost loved ones, and they're grieving. And that has to be an exceptionally difficult time for the families. And I would imagine it's also an exceptionally difficult time for the commander-in-chief
4: to
5: meet with the families.
4: I know he invited some of the grieving family members on Air Force One to fly back down to Georgia, but Air Force One was back in the news this week. Apparently, the new plane, the donated plane, is going back to the shop.
5: Well, that's right. We learned that through a social media post by Caroline Leavitt, the White House press secretary, that in the early fall, this new plane, which was gifted to the United States by the government of Qatar, will go back in the shop so that it can get the necessary enhanced security arrangements on board that plane that the previous Air Force One had. That way, the president can fly safely. The Secret Service can know that he's flying safely anywhere in the world, even outside the United States.
4: He's the host of the White House Briefing Room podcast, our correspondent, John Decker. Hey, John, thanks for the wrap-up.
5: Thanks a lot, Rory. Really appreciate it. Have a great day.
4: Coming up, astronauts go from zero G to Gen Z, encouraging young people to vote. But next, the AI experiment that got out of its cage. As the Weekend Dive continues, I'm Rory O'Neill.
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4: 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I'm Rory O'Neill. Losing control of AI as a test model escaped an attacked arrival. Let's break it down with Georgia Hennessy, a fellow at Business Insider who's been following the story. Now, Georgia, your article really helped me understand what happened here. Why don't you try to lay it out for us?
29: We knew that last week that the company who had been the victim of the attack, Hugging Face, they had published a report basically saying that they had been a victim of a cyber attack and saying that they had suspected that it was the work of a frontier AI model, but they didn't know who was behind it. And in that blog

0: something researchers have been warning about, which is an AI autonomously causing a real security breach while pursuing its own goal. And OpenAI is one of the best resourced companies for this. And if it was able to break out of its systems there, I think it's something to be concerned about.
1: In the U.S., they're looking at perhaps different kinds of safeguards and guardrails and all these sort of limitations to prevent just exactly what we're talking about. But at the same time, you know, someone working in a basement somewhere may be crafting something much more dangerous.
0: That is really the big concern. And it lands right in the middle, as you said, of this kind of discussion that's going on. You know, the U.S. has just started export controlling its own top AI models, but they are worried about these free Chinese models spreading everywhere. I mean, even in this situation, although it was for good, the Hugging Face had to turn to an open source Chinese model because they couldn't get US ones to work. And this incident, I think it shows why people want safety guardrails on AI, but simultaneously kind of showed that these guardrails do backfire sometimes.
1: OpenAI has been putting out blog posts explaining this. Do we believe them? Like, are all their cards on the table in this situation?
0: That is, that's up for discussion. People are in two camps, basically, that this makes OpenAI, it makes OpenAI's models look very powerful. On the other hand, people think, well, this is a huge mistake, and it would be an interesting PR move to own up to such a massive mistake in search of making your models look more powerful. So it's, people are definitely in two minds about it. I think take everything OpenAI says with a grain of salt, but on the other hand, I think it's up for people to make their own minds.
1: Georgia Hennessy is a fellow at Business Insider helping to explain the AI breakout that was reported earlier this week. She's got some great reporting on Business Insider that really goes into more detail. Georgia, thanks so much for the story and for your time. This week on Capitol Hill, the House finally took action on several major pieces of legislation, including parts of the Save America Act, which now move on to the Senate for their deliberations. After lawmakers passed a $1 trillion defense spending bill on Wednesday, News Nation Washington correspondent Gabrielle Caracciolo has more.
2: There's a lot included within these bills, including funding for the Pentagon and the war with Iran, and grants for states that adopt voter ID requirements.
3: Speaker Mike Johnson and House Republicans are celebrating. They passed a nearly $1.15 trillion annual defense policy bill, a budget bill aimed at avoiding a government shutdown this fall, and a partial ban on members of Congress trading stock. Included are parts of the president's voting bill, the Save America Act.
4: Americans demand a few things that are common sense. They demand secure elections. They want a strong national defense capable of countering our adversaries. They want a Congress that plays by the same rules that they do. These are not big things to ask.
3: Democrats disagree.
5: Funding bills are one of the few levers that Congress has to express the will of the American people. And the will of the American people right now is that they want us out of this war yesterday.
6: I proudly voted no because we are not going to sabotage mail-in voting in this country.
3: The votes come as House lawmakers prepare to head home to their districts where they'll have to make their case to their constituents.
4: House Republicans will return to their districts armed with a proven track record of success. And in these new legislative victories.
6: I think that right now, the most important thing before the country right now is for Democrats to win the midterm elections.
2: House lawmakers may also vote on another war powers resolution today before heading home for a 5-week summer recess. I'm Gabrielle Caracciolo, News Nation, Washington.
1: The Democratic governor of New Jersey, Mikey Sherrill, is launching an investigation after thousands of non-U.S. citizens were put on voter rolls in the Garden State, even though they didn't qualify.
7: In June of 2023, nearly 3 years before I became governor, a serious software error in New Jersey's motor vehicle system led to the improper voter registration of what we believe to be roughly 6,600 people in our state. When New Jerseyans applied for a driver's license or identification at the MVC, they were asked if they wanted to register to vote. In the case of this error, some individuals indicated that they weren't citizens and weren't eligible to vote. But the software

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1: Not funding this department at $1.5 trillion, I believe, is the greatest threat that our nation faces.
2: Every second Trump prolongs his war is another second the lives of our men and women in uniform are in danger.
3: Nobody gets through the blanket. It's like a steel wall.
4: Welcome back to The Weekend Dive. I'm Rory O'Neill. Rising concerns over the threat of an all-out war between the U.S. and Iran are prompting the State Department to issue a warning to Americans living and traveling abroad. News Nation's Brooke Schaefer has that story.
5: The State Department is renewing its warning to Americans worldwide to be increasingly cautious after this weekend's developments in the Middle East. The agency warns of heightened tensions, saying that groups supportive of Iran may target Americans around the world, adding the security environment remains complex with the potential for unforeseen escalation. The U.S. Embassy in Amman this weekend also warned Americans in Jordan to avoid military bases and the airport, which U.S. officials said was evacuated Sunday because of a credible threat. Jordanian authorities denied that. Still, Americans in the Middle East are, especially in the Middle East region, we should say, are being told to be careful, avoid demonstrations and large gatherings, and keep a low profile.
4: The State Department also warning people who have planned travel in the region that there may be disruptions, including flight cancellations or airspace restrictions. Former NASA astronauts are suiting up once again, not for a trip into orbit, but for some time on the quad, talking to students about voting. Danny Olivas flew on two space shuttle missions and is co-founder of Astronauts for America. So, Danny, first up, tell us about the group Astronauts for America. What brought you all together?
6: So Astronauts for America formed, you know, we first started kicking this idea around October of last year, and we really kind of solidified things, had a rollout in April. You know, from October to April, myself and a buddy of mine, Garrett Reisman, you know, we started polling a lot of the former astronauts to try to see if they were seeing and feeling kind of the same things that we were. You know, Garrett came over to my house basically in response to what he witnessed in the form of an ice raid. I'd done some activity back in 2016-2020 timeframe when there was these issues that were going on at the border with regard to children being taken away from their families at the border. And, you know, as we got together, we started saying, well, what is the thing that we have in common? Well, you know, not only are we all former astronauts and we all know each other and we're all friends with one another, but, you know, as whether you're a military astronaut or you're a civilian scientist astronaut, we all take an oath to defend and protect the Constitution of the United States. And it's those precisely those constitutional rights that we see that were being violated, you know, more presently now, right? We see it on television, but we've actually seen it happen over a period of time. And that's what really brought, you know, the 100 plus astronauts together was just that commitment to the foundational documents of our country.
4: Now, you had a great event to launch or at least announce this campus tour that's going to be coming up for about a 4-month period. And you're around college kids all the time there at the University of Texas at El Paso. So what's the vibe you're getting then from that generation?
6: Because we've always had an opportunity to, you know, get into the schools and have conversations about, you know, science and technology and space and inspire young people to, you know, pursue their passions and their dreams to be whatever they want to be in their lives. We figured that this is a nice opportunity for those of us who are affiliated with Astronauts for America to also mention the civic responsibility that students have, young Americans have, to participate in this experiment that we call democracy. And you know, we have a saying that, you know, democracy is not a spectator sport. You have got to get involved, especially if you want to create a future for yourself of what you vision the country to be. You have to get involved right now and make sure that the elected officials that you're casting your ballots for are aligned with your values. We're not going to tell you who to vote for. We're just encouraging everybody to get out there and vote.
4: And as you hope to go out and fan out across the country in the next few months, any expectations about what you think you're going to find out there? As I said, you're someone who's around a college campus probably more than most people. So you get that vibe as to what the sentiment may be out there.
6: You know, it's funny because I had a conversation with a young niece, and she just graduated from Texas A&M. And it was a very interesting conversation in that, you know, she definitely feels herself as being politically active and wanting and socially conscious of what's going on in our country right now. But when I dove down a little bit deeper and asked, you know, some very specific questions about, you know, who you're going to vote for this race, that race, and the other, is that, you know, there's a level of, awareness that may not necessarily be, you know, present. You know, I think young people really want to affect change in their community and their country. They have a vision for the America that they want to see when they get to be, you know, like my age, 60 years old. And you know, digging down deep into these, you know, the candidates that they're electing and the policies that they're supporting is a key way to helping make that happen and really understanding what the issues are. So part of what we're trying to do is, you know, get out there, not just encouraging people to get out and vote, but be very deliberate and conscientious about those votes so that they are, you know, basically up to, you know, have a deep knowledge of what those issues are, where those politicians stand, to make sure that those that they're electing, that they represent the people, not a party, not a person, you know, not self-interest, but in fact, those who elect them into those positions, that they're representatives, true representatives in the form and fashion that was intended by the Declaration of Independence and the Constitution.
4: I'm curious, too, where that generation is getting their news from. Right? Are they getting their information from social media and a TikTok video? Are they getting the old-fashioned newspaper, TV news, hopefully radio news? You know, I'm curious to see how they're learning about those candidates.
6: You know, I think they are learning it from everything from broadcast podcasts to reels that they watch in social media. And you bring up a really good point, Rory. This is not intended to be, you know, a bunch of, you know, old people getting up there and lecturing a bunch of young people on what they need to do. We want to engage young people where they are at. And so we are actively kicking off a social media campaign. We have an astronautsforamerica.org, you know, a traditional website where people can get involved. We have a pledge there where if you agree with the tenets of what Astronauts for America stands for, you can become one of our crewmates. There's opportunities there to also donate to the cause of us trying to reach out. But beyond that, we're pretty much plugged into every social media platform. As you mentioned, we just did a big announcement of this college engagement, this college tour that we're kicking off starting this fall semester 2026. And it's going to run right up to and through the November election. You know, we're not going to stop after November. We're going to go beyond that. You know, voting is one aspect of being an American in our democracy. But there are other aspects as well. So we don't necessarily see our job done once the election has been determined, you know, sometime after November 3rd. But, you know, to still stay involved and engage. And we want all Americans, young Americans as well, to come along with us and to be part of that discussion, to be you know, to help us help them elevate their voices to the representatives. You know, that means everything from Capitol Hill visits to, you know, supporting policies that are consistent with the Constitution and things of that sort.
4: Two-time astronaut Danny Olivas, now co-founder of Astronauts for America and their upcoming tour, encouraging younger people to get out and vote and get involved. Danny, thanks so much for your time and best of luck on the tour.
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4: 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As the Weekend Dive continues, I'm Rory O'Neill.
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4: Welcome back to The Weekend Dive. I'm Rory O'Neill. Plans to honor the late Senator Lindsey Graham have been finalized. The Hill's Blake Berman reports.
5: The late South Carolina Senator Lindsey Graham will be honored at a ceremony in the Capitol Rotunda next Tuesday after unexpectedly passing from an aortic dissection. President Trump is expected to give a tribute at his funeral service at the Washington National Cathedral. The filing period to run for Graham's Senate seat is now open. Graham's sister, Darlene Graham Nardone, who was appointed by the South Carolina Governor Henry McMaster to fill her brother's seat for the remainder of this term, says she plans on running to succeed him. President Trump has given his support to her, saying in part on Truth Social that she has, quote, my complete and total endorsement. Senator Graham joins a handful of Palmetto State politicians eyeing the seat, including Congressman Ralph Norman.
4: The South Carolina Republican primary will be held on August 11th. Some people are still shooting off fireworks to mark Independence Day celebrations, but in stores, it's already back to school time. The National Retail Federation is predicting a record $43 billion in K-12 back-to-school spending this year, $103 billion for college students. The NRF's Allison Zeller says many shoppers already started.
6: Really, a lot of what we're seeing is that consumers are shopping around. They're waiting on the best deals. They are trying to figure out how their shopping list fits within their budget.
4: Zeller says there's some sticker shock.
6: Affordability is definitely top of mind this season across all of the consumer demographics that we track. Shoppers also are reporting that they believe that they're seeing higher prices this year. 61% who have already started shopping are saying they are seeing higher prices, and they're taking some strategies to approach the season in pretty common ways. About half are comparative shopping more often. They're looking to shop at discount retailers. They're looking for coupons. They're all trying to find ways to get those lists completed, and even in regards to presumed higher prices.
4: NRF chief economist Mark Matthews says consumers these days are only saving about 3% of their income, when it's normally over 8%.
7: So people are saving a lot less than they have historically, and they're more comfortable spending more. And the message here is that the consumer is actually choosing to spend rather than to save. Now, you can view that as a positive, that consumers are comfortable enough that they can opt to keep spending and not save for a rainy day. But I think also, there is a bit of concern when consumers have to reach into savings or save less in order to continue to spend. Now, the fact that they're doing that, that's great for the economy in the short term. But I do think that it could pose some challenges down the road if we, hit a bit more of a rocky patch.
4: The success of the back-to-school shopping season is often seen as a predictor for the holiday shopping season that starts in November. Immigration and Customs Enforcement, ICE, reports it's made a record number of arrests over the past month. News Nation's Corey Smith reports it comes as a series of deadly confrontations involve ICE activity.
8: According to the most recent data from the Department of Homeland Security, ICE is doubling down on interior immigration enforcement. Border Czar Tom Homan says with the agency now fully funded, you can expect those numbers to be higher.
9: In June, we had the highest numbers of arrests in the history of the agency, of ICE, and July is tracking to even beat that. So we're hitting on all cylinders now. We're deportation maxing. Since we're fully funded, we just got to keep going.
8: So let's dig into the data. There are currently more than 65,000 people in ICE detention. About 43,000 of those folks were booked into a detention facility last month. That is the highest monthly total since President Trump returned to office. Homan is also doubling down on transparency when it comes to ICE operations. Questions have been raised after separate deadly shootings in Texas and Maine, both leading to the deaths of two men who were not the target of ICE officers. Homan says he supports the use of body cameras.
9: I'm a big proponent of body cameras, always have been, because you look at studies, they exonerate officers like almost 90% of the time. But also, I'm a big proponent because I want the American people to see what that officer sees when he takes some action. The American people are going to see exactly what he sees in real time.
8: Homan also added there will be accountability if any officers involved in these recent incidents broke the law. He also said that he is a proponent of more training when it comes to immigration enforcement. He also says his own role of border czar is to develop strategies and push them down through the departments. As far as morale goes, he says it is rising and higher than it was during the Biden administration. Homan says ICE officers are working hard, sometimes 6 to 7 days a week, which is why he feels that some of them should be given some time off. At the White House, Corey Smith, News Nation.
4: There's new legal trouble for the social media manosphere influencers known as the Tate brothers. Andrew and Tristan Tate were taken into custody this week in South Florida for alleged crimes they may have committed in the United Kingdom. Their attorney, Joseph McBride, spoke to reporters outside the federal courthouse in Miami.
10: We are, of course, objecting to extradition because Andrew and Tristan are innocent. They've never done nothing wrong. They shouldn't be extradited for crimes they did not commit. They're entitled to have their day of court that we've been litigating the case for 3 years in Palm Beach County in Florida.
4: Asked how the brothers responded to being arrested.
10: Their first reaction to the allegations is the first reaction that any innocent man or woman would have. It's garbage. It's a stitch-up job. They're after us to punish us with the process. The process is the punishment. When you drag somebody's name through the media, when you slander them, when you defame them, when you accuse them of heinous and terrible allegations, the process becomes the punishment until you can clear your name. They've been clearing their names domestically and abroad for years. This is just the next logical conclusion in that situation. Keir Starmer just retired or is retiring. I'm sure he's mad that Andrew and Tristan Tate had a lot to do with his fall in Great Britain. And there's a new guy in there right now. But this is the last vestige of attack of a prime minister who didn't do a good job. And he continues to do bad work. And I'll just leave it there. Innocent until proven guilty. We're going to let the court process play out here the way that it should. We're happy to be here.
4: The Tate brothers were taken into custody days after making several high-profile visits in Washington, which is why McBride thinks this case is all about politics.
10: Yes, it's politically motivated. There's no question about it. These guys went to D.C. to exercise their First Amendment rights. They met with members of Congress as private citizens. They met with friends in Washington, D.C. They walked the grounds of the Capitol, and 3 days later, they're in the jumpsuit. You do the math.
4: As for what's next,
10: one of the ways that we'll argue, I'm not going to give away our entire arguments here, but we're certainly going to say that there are special circumstances. We're certainly going to use a totality of the circumstances argument, and that will be one of the things that we argue for certain.
4: The first job, prevent the brothers' extradition to the UK.
10: What's important to do now is focus on what's here and now, what's before us. Well, we have to go in there. We have a conference coming up in a few days. We're going to set a briefing schedule. We'll make our arguments before the court. We'll see what this judge does. I don't want to make political statements about the administration when right now that's the executive branch and we're here in front of the judicial branch. And I want to be mindful and respectful of the people that we're in front of here.
4: President Trump and Secretary of State Marco Rubio are not expected to interfere in that extradition. President Trump spending more time traveling to hype up the economy. Next time on The Weekend Dive, I'm Rory O'Neill.
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15: 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The problems we need to solve together. 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
16: I'm Cliff Albert. Josh Baker's daughter, Grace, is a bright and determined young woman born with special needs. After graduating high school, Grace was struggling to find meaningful employment. Like many families, Josh and his wife, Amy, faced the heartbreaking reality that opportunities for people with disabilities were few and far between at times. They dreamed of creating not just a job for Grace, but a place where she and others like her could thrive, belong, and shine. That dream became Pete's Abilities. Joining us on the Community Connection is Josh Baker, the co-founder of Pete's Abilities in Alpine and Santee, and the recipient of the George Chamberlain Community Leadership Award, sponsored by Palomar Solar and Roofing, the local name you can trust. Josh, congratulations, and it is a thrilling thing for our listeners to hear about what you and Pete's Abilities are all about.
17: Yeah, thank you so much. I appreciate you guys for all the support and helping us get the word out.
16: So tell us how Pete's Abilities exactly started, and in the story that I just read to our listeners, how Pete's Abilities has been doing and how it actually began, the actual pizza place like that.
17: Yeah, so it didn't start out like us wanting to do a pizza place or wanting to do a restaurant. I'm in the real estate business. I own an escrow company in San Diego that's been around for about 15 years, and that's my world is the real estate side. But, you know, we have a daughter, like you mentioned, Grace. She was born with Down syndrome, and she is our oldest of three, and we got to the point where she graduated high school. She went to Granite Hills High School, graduated at 18, and then it was kind of, you know, what do we do next? And so college wasn't really an option for her, and so the next step was going to the workforce. And you know, with her being our oldest, and we're just kind of learning on the job as we go, we didn't really know what to expect. And you come to find out it's really difficult for somebody with special needs or with disabilities to be able to just find an opportunity for a job. And so, you know, seeing that and owning our own business in the escrow field, we're entrepreneurial minded. So it's like, okay, but we can't find something. Maybe we'll start something and create something on our own for her. And so from there it became, okay, well, what does she like? What does she want to do? What would she enjoy? And so she loves pizza. I don't know anybody who doesn't love pizza. So she loves pizza. She loves people. She's really, outgoing and wants to be around and talking to people and things like that. So first thing that popped into my mind was, my old baseball coach from West Hills. I graduated in 1999 from West Hills, and my old baseball coach, Ron Berner, owned, the Nicolosi's restaurants in San Diego, and they've been around for 75 years or so. And, you know, really well known. And so my first call was to him, and I said, hey, this is what I'm, you know, the problem that I'm facing. This is what I'm thinking. What do you think? And he said, first off, you're crazy. You know, don't get into the restaurant business. It's a really difficult business. He's like, but if you want to do it, you know, I'll support you. And so I told him the story, what my thought was, and he just absolutely fell in love with it. And the idea of, you know, being able to do this. And it started out, you know, Ron and I both live in Alpine. So we wanted something close to home, and it was just going to be something small, like just something for Grace and maybe hire a couple more people. And just didn't leave it at that. And so it became something much more. The community, you know, really got behind us when we started talking about what we wanted to do. Alpine is a really strong community of people. And we opened up our first location in Alpine last year. We just had celebrated our 1 year anniversary for just the whole business. And so we started our Alpine location, and I just was inundated with people wanting to apply to work there. I have a waiting list of over 250 people right now who I get emails constantly, probably 10 a day from people with all different abilities, but mostly special needs. And it's all the same story. I can't find a job. I want to work. I can't find anybody to hire me. And so it became much more to us. It's like, man, this is a real problem. And, you know, we want to do whatever we can to be able to make a dent in this problem. So We got Alpine open, up and running. We have about 30 employees that work there. They're all 2 to 3 hour shifts, which, you know, allows for the people with the disabilities to not have to work such long shifts. And it also allows us to be able to hire more people. So we have 30 or so employees there. And the community just fell in love with it. We had a lot of support, a lot of news outlets reaching out to us and wanting to, showcase us. And then Ron also had a Nicolosi's restaurant in Santee. And he said, hey, I'm thinking about retiring anyways. My family doesn't really want to take it on. What do you think about turning this location into a Pizza Billy's as well? So that was in October of last year. So we converted the Nicolosi's in Santee to Pizza Billy. So that's how the Santee location came about. So we have another 30 or 40 employees there. So overall, we have 60 to 70 employees, most of them with special needs, and some of them aren't. But it's been really, really cool to see everybody come together, all the different workers, the different abilities, melting together and just working together and having a great time and becoming friends. And that's my list of employees who want to work there is just growing and growing. And so it's just become something much bigger than I ever thought it would be. And the need is much greater than I even, knew of. And so it's just been awesome to see, how it's come about and the growth. And we're now currently working on another location in El Centro area. And we have franchising. We're working on that, getting set up. We have a ton of families reaching out to us from other states saying, hey, our family is just like yours. We have a child with special needs, and we don't know what to do next. And can we bring one of your locations to Colorado or to wherever? And I probably have 30 or 40 people, legit families, who want to do a franchise. So, now our goal has become from one location in Alpine for Grace and a couple of people to work at to now we want to see 250 locations in the next, 5 years and throughout the United States in franchising. So the sky's the limit with it. We're just completely blown away about, how much support we're getting. We're getting school districts involved with us now. They're reaching out to us, and we have contracts with them to do all the school pizzas for the students, for public schools, private schools. It's been really, really cool to see, the support that we're getting from everyone. It's been really, really cool to see.
16: All of our listeners right now are probably saying, wow, what an amazing story that you're telling. You said you were entrepreneurs, but obviously you're doing this not just because you're an entrepreneur and you know some things or have learned some things about business now and the restaurant business, but you're highly motivated. And I want to ask you, what has it been like for Grace? How has she dealt with all this and how it has changed her? Tell us about that.
17: Yeah, she loves it. I mean, she loves people. So she's always in the restaurants talking to people. She wants to be there. And I'm hearing the same story from most of the parents of the people of our employees. It's the same thing. Like, man, they are washing their clothes before they get ready. They're laying out their clothes and getting them washed before work because they're so excited to go to work the next day. They're helping out more around the house. They're more motivated. They feel like they have a purpose, and they're not just, sitting around the house waiting for something to do anymore. Now they have something to go to and to be a part of. And I've literally heard the same story from almost every single caretaker or parent of our employees. Like, they're all much more motivated at home and excited to just be a part of something. And, it's something that, all of us take for granted, and coming into one of our locations with an application, they come in and they're timid, just like, but they're excited because they have the opportunity to maybe get a job, and I'll interview them right on the spot, and, I'll shake their hand and say, you're hired. And, I've seen tears flow from the parents just standing behind them watching the interaction between me and their child, and because they're getting an opportunity to work. It's just really, really, really, really cool to be able to see that, and so for Grace, she's loved it. She's, she has like her crown that she wears, and her shirt says she's the boss. And so she's an actual owner in the company. So she has ownership. in our LLC and all that. So it's like teaching her, you know, all these things that, you know, a lot of people, you know, don't get the opportunity to do as far as, you know, special needs. And so, it's been really cool to see, you know, the transformation and that, and, you know, just giving them an opportunity. I was talking to somebody who owns a bunch of franchises for, a pizza place, and he sold them all because he couldn't find any workers. He said, every time I hired somebody, they wouldn't show up or they would show up for a few days and quit. And I just sold them because I didn't want to deal with that anymore. I said, I literally have the opposite problem. Like, people want to come to work for us. I don't have anybody calling in sick. I don't have any clock watchers ready to, you know, hurry up and get the day over with. They want to be there. They want to work. And I have people that are waiting for a spot to open up because obviously we can't hire everyone. And that waiting list keeps growing and growing, but I can't get anybody off the waiting list because nobody leaves. So it's like, it's an opposite problem that most companies, you know, in the restaurant or, you know, lower end, you know, income jobs have, like, a lot of turnover. We don't have that. So it's really, really cool to see, like, all they want is an opportunity to work and somebody to give them an opportunity. And so our goal in all this too has become, like, yeah, we want to create locations, we want to create jobs, but I also would love to inspire other businesses to carve out a spot in their business for this. You know, they have people with special needs and disabilities have a lot to offer. They can work just like anybody else, and they just want an opportunity, and they'll be your greatest workers. They're going to be, you know, showing up on time. They're going to be, you know, there to work and not want to leave. And they're going to be excited to show up to work for your business. So hopefully we can inspire other businesses to see what we're doing and copy us. Like, do it. You know, it'll only create more jobs for them. And it's a win-win for everyone.
16: What an outstanding vision. You've changed so many lives in what you've done. You and Pizza Abilities and Grace and your family. And when you look back to that day when Grace was born, you know, your lives changed right away. And look what has happened. What was it like for you in the beginning when Grace came along in your life and you were looking at, you know, how can we deal with this particular situation that we didn't expect? But boy, has it turned out to be fantastic.
17: Yeah. Obviously, when you're here, because we didn't know that when she was born, we had no idea that she was going to have any kind of birth defects or anything like that. Nothing showed up on the sonograms or ultrasounds or anything like that. So when she was born, it was a complete surprise. The doctor said, you know, we think she may have Down syndrome. We're going to do all these tests and all stuff. And she was our first child. And my wife and I were 24 years old when she was born. So we were really young, and it was scary, you know, scary to hear that. But in my mind, I just thought, like, there's a reason for everything, you know. She's going to be a blessing to our family, and we'll deal with whatever comes along, but she's our child and we'll love her and we'll give her the best opportunities that we can, just like any other parent, you know? And so those were things that went through our mind, but, you know, now going down the road, like, Grace is to our family and our extended family has been a huge blessing to our family. She's the life of the party everywhere we go. Everybody loves her. Everybody knows her. You know, she's a greeter in our church. She's everywhere. And so we couldn't imagine life without her and without her having, you know, a special need. Nobody really, I mean, obviously you can tell, and she has mental, she's got these different, you know, different capabilities, and she's not going to be able to do a lot of things that most people get to do in her life, but she doesn't know any different, and she loves the way she is, and we love her the way she is. And so it's, you know, we wouldn't want it any other way. And so, you know, that was our goal for her. And when she was born, is, like, you know, have her, let's have her life affect as many people as we can and for the good. And we thought about that, you know, she's about to be 21 now. So, we thought 21 years ago, that was kind of what went through my mind back then. And, you know, to see it come to fruition and to see her love and life and getting to enjoy all these things that, you know, everybody thought that she wouldn't get to do, you know, all the doctors and say, oh, well, she's never going to be able to do this, or she's never going to be able to do that. She's, you know, outperformed all of those things. So, you know, just anybody who maybe, you know, you have a child that you're just getting this going, and you maybe have a child that was just born with a disability or special need, like, you know, it's not, they can do a lot more things than people will give them credit for. And so, just stick with it and love on them, and they're a huge blessing.
16: What a fantastic message. And I'm sure that you tell people, parents of other kids who are working your place, or special needs kids who are looking at doing something like this somewhere else, for instance. As you said earlier, it'd be great for a lot of businesses to do this. I have to ask you, how was it you who came up with the idea of the name Pete's Abilities?
17: Yeah. It was funny because, 6 or 7 years ago, we were at dinner with my wife, and I were at dinner on a date night without the kids. And we were thinking, I was like, man, Grace is going to be graduating here in a couple of years. And what do we want to do? I'd love to just do something. Like, I thought like of all these different ideas, because my mind as an entrepreneur just gets racing and thinking all kinds of ideas all the time. And so I was like, if we did a restaurant, it'd be cool to be like something with abilities. And so I was like, Pete's Abilities. And so it kind of just popped in my head, like, you know, years ago. And then when we started actually moving through the process, when we were getting the paperwork going for it and everything, I was like, yeah, this will be this cool. So everybody's loved the name. Everybody's like, oh, that's just a great name, it works perfectly for it. And it does. It perfectly describes what we do, you know.
16: Oh, it's great. Yeah, you couldn't find a better name for what you're doing. And I know you've got a special event coming up in August, celebrating the anniversary, as you said earlier, with a special guest, we understand?
17: Yeah. So we have Tanner from Love on the Spectrum coming in. He's going to do like a meet and greet and autographs and stuff. And so our one-year anniversary in August, we're going to have it at the Santee location. And our opening day, we probably had about 1,500 people that showed up, our grand opening. So, you know, maybe hopefully we can double that and get more people to come out. And we usually do stuff in the parking lot with jumpies and face painting and all. My wife likes to go big with all that stuff. So she's the planner and does all the events and stuff. So we're gonna try to go big with it and have a lot of fun and give away some free stuff. And we always like to just create a fun thing for the community. We do a lot of events and stuff. We do movie nights in our parking lot with a big blow up screen and show movies during the summer. And
16: that's great.
17: Creating things for the community. So we're not just a restaurant, you know, it's community. It's getting everybody together and enjoying each other and hanging out. And so it's been a lot of fun.
16: And I'm sure every minute will be a minute that Grace enjoys when that's coming up. Now, people can go to your website at peachabilities.com to get more information about that. And again, Josh, we want to congratulate you, your family, Grace, and everybody involved, and all the people who are helping you out with the Peachability restaurants that you now have. And who knows, we may talk one day about these 250 locations that you might have around the country. Congratulations, Josh. And we are so happy that we've been able to give you the George Chamberlain Community Leadership Award, sponsored by Palomar Solar and Roofing, the local name you can trust. Josh Baker, Peachabilities, and I'm Cliff Albert.
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15: San Diego is our community. You live here. You're connected to it. So are we. You're listening to Community Connection.
16: I'm Cliff Albert. And joining us now on the Community Connection is Darlene Cosio. She is Director of Community Relations and Marketing for the San Diego County Goodwill. And Darlene, welcome to the Community Connection.
27: Thank you, Cliff. I'm so happy to be here today.
16: I think many people have probably heard of the Goodwill organization, but tell us what the mission of the Goodwill is.
27: That's a great question, Cliff. I think a lot of people don't really understand our why, and it's so important to talk about that. So we provide job training and employment to people with disabilities and other barriers to employment. So what that means for us is that we currently employ almost 1,400 people. 58% of them have a disability or other barrier to employment. And an other barrier could be that maybe they were formerly incarcerated, maybe they have a language barrier, maybe they have no work experience. And so we help them overcome that barrier and hopefully grow within our company or get a great job in the community.
16: And in terms of the number of people who are involved with Goodwill, that's pretty impressive for San Diego County and the size of our community.
27: You know, it's really all because of our generous donors. The items that are given to us are what fund our mission. And without their support, we wouldn't be able to do this great work.
16: And tell us how that works more specifically. My wife and I and other people who are listening right now certainly are familiar with dropping material off at Goodwill. What happens when that happens?
27: Yeah, let me tell you about that. So those quality donations that come to us first most likely go into our retail stores where they're bought by consumers, right? If for some reason maybe the item has a small tear or shows greater signs of wear, it could go to our outlet center where it's sold at a lower price. If it does not sell at our outlet center or by the piece or by the auction, then it's recycled and sold to a recycler. So those items the sale of those items are what fund our mission. They provide the resources for us to provide that job training and employment. And additionally, they also provide for our 7 community employment centers throughout San Diego and Imperial County, where job seekers in the community can come, meet with a career advisor, get help with their resume, maybe a mock interview, or just in general, get help with their job search. So those are the two ways that we're really serving our community.
16: So it goes way beyond just the opportunity for people to go to the Goodwill store, find it, you know, buy material and all that. But what about the people who do that you do contact to help you and work with Goodwill? How do you find those people?
27: So some of them come directly just because they've heard about our community employment center and they'll walk in the door, make an appointment. We also have a mobile employment center that goes out to other areas in the community where we may not have an employment center. But also we work with the San Diego Regional Center and organizations like that, the Department of Rehabilitation, and they help connect us to people in need of employment.
16: Let me ask you a question. I'm not sure how long Goodwill has been around, but can you give us a quick thumbnail sketch of how it started?
27: Sure. Yeah. So Goodwill San Diego has been around since 1930. So we are quickly approaching 100 years and we plan to have a great celebration around that. And Goodwill itself was founded by a pastor in Boston, and he saw an opportunity to repair items and help put immigrants to work. They wouldn't take a handout. They really wanted to earn the things that they needed. And so that was how Goodwill started, I think it's now close to 180 years ago. But that's Goodwill Industries International. That's the umbrella that oversees each individual member. And the members were formed to serve their communities. So we're all part of an organization or a membership, but we're all independent, because the idea when Pastor Helms started the organization was to have it the resources go back into the local community. You know, Cliff, I also want to mention something new that you may not know.

0: folks used to think about when they thought about shopping secondhand.
1: And when people search and try to find a place, how many locations are there again now in the county?
0: Yeah, we have 29 retail stores throughout the county. We have, let me think, 5 outlet centers. And so we, you know, have really grown. The community has supported us and helped us to grow. And, you know, that job training and employment, the numbers that I shared earlier, is just an indication of what the community has given us the opportunity to do. But, of course, there's still more people in need and that we want to serve.
1: Some of our listeners are probably wondering, gee, I wonder what kind of things I have around the house here that I should donate to Goodwill. What kind of products or things that do you need more of or would you recommend people bring in?
0: Well, certainly clothing, shoes, accessories, those things are always in high demand. And housewares, you know, if you have extra dishes or cups or the small kitchen appliances, those things are always also in great demand.
1: And are there situations where somebody drops something off and you go, whoa, what is this?
0: Yeah, we've had those situations. We certainly have to authenticate some of these things as well. I remember hearing about a torch that was brought to our donation center, and then we found out that we had the Olympics here, and it was one of the Olympic torches. So kind of cool.
1: Oh, that's amazing.
0: It is amazing.
1: I bet that cost a little bit, huh?
0: Yeah.
1: How do you do the pricing of these kinds of things? It has to be pretty complicated.
0: Well, it is complicated, and we do training around that. And then now, of course, we have a lot of online digital tools that make that job a lot easier. And then we just have to determine, hey, is this good for the retail store, the outlet center, or maybe we sell it online at shopgoodwill.com where it has a larger audience. We want to be good stewards of every item that is given to us. We want to maximize the value of every donation.
1: We only have a minute or left. People can go to your website for more information if they want to.
0: Yeah, absolutely. SDGoodwill.org is where you can get all this great information.
1: And anything that you want to say to our listeners that we haven't said that you want them to know?
0: Well, really just how grateful we are. We know that we couldn't do it alone.
1: That is so true. And Goodwill is an example of people working together for the common good of the community. Thanks for joining us, Darlene Cosio, Director of Community Relations and Marketing for San Diego County Goodwill. And this is the Community Connection.

0: federal appeals court has ruled President Trump cannot implement his executive order tightening mail-in voting regulations. The First Circuit Court of Appeals on Saturday rejected the administration's request to lift a lower court injunction secured last month by several Democrat-led states. The Department of Justice has argued that any lawsuit challenging the order was premature as no agencies had finalized actions or policies. Iran's foreign ministry says an Iranian commercial ship was attacked by Ukraine in the Caspian Sea. Tehran condemned the attack, saying one sailor was killed and another was injured. Meanwhile, Ukrainian President Volodymyr Zelensky said in a post on X Saturday that his country has attacked ships in the Caspian Sea, transporting military equipment from Iran to Russia. California police say five people have been injured in a mass stabbing in Sacramento. Police responded to a call and said three men had been stabbed and sent to a hospital for treatment, and two more later showed up with wounds from the same attack. Later Saturday, an 18-year-old man was arrested for the stabbings. I'm Lisa Taylor.
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2: Israeli Prime Minister Benjamin Netanyahu will visit the White House this week as President Trump weighs his military options in Iran. Tuesday's meeting will mark the first face-to-face talks between the two leaders since the Iran war began in late February. Netanyahu will also attend the funeral of Senator Lindsey Graham during his trip. Wisconsin's attorney general is weighing in on this week's deadly shooting by a Madison police officer as tensions remain high in the community. Attorney General Josh Call is urging residents to trust in the independent review as investigators gather evidence at the scene of the shooting. 38-year-old Corey Ruiz was killed Wednesday during a struggle with Madison police officers. Ruiz's mother, Elsa, spoke Friday alongside the family attorney, Ben Crump.
3: My son was an exceptional guy. He was my love. He loved his daughter. He loved his family. He did not deserve to be taken out like that.
2: Police say Ruiz pulled a knife and injured an officer, prompting the officer to open fire. The incident has led to protests, and the Ruiz family is demanding accountability. A Texas teenager is in the hospital after a mall shooting in a Houston suburb. Police say one juvenile was shot and another is being detained after last night's shooting near the food court at Deerbrook Mall in the town of Humble. The Humble police chief says a bystander was also being treated for a gunshot wound. Video of the scene shows mall shoppers scrambling for cover and law enforcement securing the area. The condition of the injured juvenile is unknown. Measles cases continue to grow in the U.S. A Johns Hopkins University tracker for health data found that there were nearly 2,300 confirmed cases in the U.S. as of July 22nd, passing the amount of cases recorded in 2025. Cases have been reported nationally, but concentrated outbreaks have worsened in some areas of Pennsylvania, South Carolina, Florida, Virginia, Utah, Texas, and Arizona. Most cases have occurred in children and young adults between the ages of 5 and 19. I'm Lisa Taylor.
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6: 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Well, we got some great topics here. You know, I look at these subjects we come up with, Chase, and they're just so informative for people to really help them understand not just about investing, but financial life in general, what's going on around the world around you. Well, we're going to start off with Netflix is struggling to stay on top. And I gotta say, the stock reflects that problems that they're having. U.S. oil supplies are falling to concerning levels. We'll discuss that. Banks, hey, they had a great quarter. And you may be thinking, well, now it's time to invest. We'll discuss pros and cons to that. And then are new homes actually a better deal than buying an existing home?
7: Chase? Back part of the show, we're going to obviously jump to financial planning with our CFP, Harrison Johnson. He's going to talk about conservation easements. Valuable planning tool, or is it a tax trap? Some information there that you can't miss. Then, too, we're going to talk about stock trading is off the charts. And I love this. If it sounds too good to be true, it probably is. This is a scam that hit some NFL players and other celebrities, and it just blows my mind what some people fall for. And lastly, company of the week today. We talked about this, I think it was a year ago now, and we struggled. I think it's Pfizer is how we're going to spell it or say it.
6: Pfizer? Pfizer?
7: It's not Pfizer. It's Pfizer. Because it's
6: Pfizer.
7: Not the drug company. Pfizer is a financial company there.
6: Yeah. And actually, it is Pfizer.
7: Pfizer.
6: Pfizer, because it's an F-I-S, and Pfizer is P-H.
7: No, P-V, P-F.
6: P-F, yeah. Yeah.
7: Oh. Anyways, let's get to it.
6: Let's get to the numbers. Let's talk about, I don't like talking about words. Let's talk about some of the numbers here. And with that, we're going to turn to Netflix because they're struggling to stay on top. And the stock, well, it's been hammered for years. Netflix has been the dominant force in streaming, consistently taking market share from its competitors. However, recent data suggests the competition is beginning to chip away at the lead that Netflix has. Netflix, they did report earnings last week, and the results showed a company, well, they're executing well, profits continue to grow, customer cancellations remain, well, among the lowest in the industry, and the company is still producing these blockbuster franchises like Bridgerton and Stranger Things that attract millions of viewers. And I was watching one on there last night. Gosh doggone it, what was the name I was going to say it? Runaway or something like that. Good one on Netflix.
7: Not sure what that is. I haven't seen that one.
6: I probably have the name completely wrong.
7: But I mean, what we look at is in the report, I mean, Netflix was down about 7% after reporting those good earnings. Reason, again, wasn't profitability. The business is doing well. It was engagement. Viewer engagement measures how much time subscribers spend watching content and how often they complete a movie or series. The more engaged customers are, well, the less likely they are to cancel their subscription in favor of another streaming service. That's why this metric is so important. Also, you have a more engaged audience, easier to sell advertisers on advertising in those shows because they know people are watching it. But what we look at here is Netflix still accounted for about 7-8% of total TV viewing in April, making it the largest subscription streaming platform. However, that was actually its lowest share since May 2025, suggesting competitors are gradually gaining ground. And also one thing, too, that I think people didn't like is Netflix normally produces what they call the What We Watched reports, and that kind of shows the engagement. They were doing that every quarter, and now they said, no, we're just going to actually release it once a year in the first quarter starting in 2027. And they said the reason they want to do that is to actually have people focus on the financials for Netflix. The problem for the business is for years, they traded at sky-high valuations. It wasn't about earnings. It wasn't about sales. It was about subscribers. Then it was about engagement. And now you're saying, we want you to focus on the financials? Great. That's what we're going to do. We're going to focus on the financials. And again, you can't be, I think, a premium valuation any longer if you're getting away from that growth and exciting stuff that they talked about for years.
6: And my question is, why not do both? You know, if people like us want the financials, give us the financials. People that want the hype and just like, oh, they got this, look at that.
7: Because the hype is dissipating. I think for years, subscriber growth was fantastic. Now subscriber growth has slowed. So they're like, we don't really want to produce that as much. Engagement was so strong. And now it's like, well, I mean, it wasn't as strong. So, well, maybe let's not give them all the information. We don't have to do that with the SEC, so let's not do it.
6: Let's not do it. And actually, Netflix, I mean, gosh, they were like the lone player for years, and now this competition is just coming in. And the stock, as I said, has reflected those concerns, declining roughly 40% over the past year despite continual earnings growth. And this is what we like to see in a company is that their stock is declining, but yet they're still growing their earnings. So that is a positive. And I always liked what Netflix co-founder Reed Hastings had to say, as he frequently emphasized the importance of staying focused and keeping the business simple. Now this is something that it's a philosophy that I've used and we have used in our investment firm for well over many, many years. I mean, it works for business. Look at Costco, another one. Just keep it simple. You know, business do well. And I don't think Reed Hastings is in the business any longer, is he? Is he just on the
7: silence? No, I think he's out. Yeah, there's two co-CEOs. I forget their names, but he may still be chairman, if I'm not mistaken. But I don't think he's really involved in the day-to-day. And, you know, it always makes me think of that quote. I forget who said it, but just keep it simple, stupid.
6: Yeah.
7: Yeah.
6: I don't know. I think that's just a general quote
7: general
6: that
7: thing.
6: Somebody said. Yeah, somebody came up with that. Yeah. It's
7: brilliant business advice.
6: It works really well.
7: But one thing that we do look at here as well, we talked about that increasing competition. You know, we talk about Disney. They have a lot of money. HBO Max, YouTube, I mean, they've been growing tremendously, and there's others now. And Netflix is reportedly exploring additional subscription offerings similar to what Amazon and Apple provide. Personally, I do think, as we said, keep it simple. That would be a mistake, kind of complicating the business. At this year's Emmy Awards, Netflix earned 111 nominations. Instead of expanding into these new subscription services, why not just invest more heavily in creating award-winning shows and movies? If they produce enough quality content to earn 120 or even 130 Emmy nominations next year, I think subscriber engagement would take care of itself. I got to tell you, I don't pay for Netflix as part of my T-Mobile internet subscription.
6: Is that going to expire? You're going to pay for it someday?
7: If it does expire, my point was I would not pay for Netflix.
6: Really?
7: Yeah.
6: I love Netflix.
7: I
6: love like about six other different ones as well. But it kind of like floats around. All of a sudden I go back to Netflix and I'll be there for like a month or two. Like, wow, they got great shows. Like the name of the show that I loved watching last night. Can't remember what it was. But it was just very intriguing.
7: I think they have a lot of bad shows as a problem.
6: Well, they have a lot of shows. and maybe 10% or maybe good. I've found some good things on Netflix, but I still think that if it hit the right price, and it's not at the current levels, I would strongly say let's look at buying Netflix because they've got the subscribers. They've got the content. They just need to get more focused on the content and get off this other silliness that they're trying to do.
7: My other concern with Netflix, too, is they are spending more on sports, and sports, just everybody's spending on it, and it's getting to be larger and larger. For example, Netflix said that while live programming accounts for more than 5% of its content spending, it makes up about 1% of viewing hours.
6: Oh.
7: So they're spending a lot of money, and they're talking about spending even more money on these sports rights. But again, everybody else is competing in that. I just don't know where that ROI kind of break-even hits. At some point, you can't spend, you know, $50 billion on these sports rights and make $50 billion off that deal. There has to at some point be, we're not going to make money off of that.
6: And you know, one thing that you and I talked about, I think a couple of years ago, you'll remember when I bring it up, about how they do the shows and they amortize them. I think it was over 5 years.
7: Yep.
6: So it kept their expenses very low, but 3, 4, 5 years down the road, you're still paying for that show that no one's watching any longer.
7: Mm-hmm.
6: And those keep building. And I don't know what those numbers are now, but that was one concern we had that we did see in the future, that Netflix could have a problem because their expenses are getting higher because they're pushing all these costs, kind of like depreciation, amortization, back 5 years down the road, I think it was.
7: Yeah. And I do think their issue is the reason they have to produce so much, I'm going to say, crap and bad TV is because they have to keep people subscribed. I think, you know, years ago, you'd have movies come out and they were so good because there's only a few movies that would come out that you didn't have to worry about keeping people on that streaming platform for the entire year. Now it's like, oh, we can't hit, you know, these 3 mega, you know, blockbusters and then lose our subscribers the rest of the year. I mean, they have to continuously come out with content. So I think it's a tough business. I mean, we'll see what happens with the stock here. There is a valuation where it makes sense, but as you said, I don't think we're there yet.
6: Yeah, and the show is on YouTube. We do get comments, so I'm kind of curious how many people actually do watch Netflix and say, oh, I don't watch any longer or what, but we always like those comments. We do read them. We can't always get back to people, but we do read them. Let's talk about the U.S. oil supplies are falling to concerning levels. U.S. oil inventories have fallen to levels that should be a concern for you. The current U.S. oil stockpile is just under 410 million barrels. Now, on a seasonal basis, we have not seen inventories this low since 2018. The seasonal comparison is important because summer is one of the highest consumption periods of the year.
7: In the U.S., I mean, we're big consumers of oil, obviously. We do consume about 20.6 million barrels per day. We produce approximately 13.9 million barrels per day and rely on imports for roughly 7 million barrels per day. At the same time, we do export now about 4 million barrels per day, likely because companies can receive higher prices for that oil in the international markets. I mean, just kind of speaking briefly, you know, WTI is about $90 a barrel. Mm-hmm. Brent, which is international oil, I think is now 97, I think, somewhere around there.
6: $8 to $10 higher usually.
7: So, I mean, yeah, if you're hitting the foreign markets, you may be able to get a better profit margin on that oil. If we do somehow stop producing and importing oil entirely, though, which obviously is not going to happen, but just in the off chance we did, the current commercial stockpile would last roughly 20 days. So, I mean, that's why it is so important to continue to produce and again, find oil here in the U.S.
6: Yeah, and they are working on that. And I was surprised when I was reading the data on this because I was under the assumption that maybe like some people, like we produce and keep all our oil. We don't. You said you're sending what?
7: Four million barrels.
6: 4 million barrels overseas. And again, it's because we're a free market society. And if Exxon says, well, we can get, I don't know, $100 a barrel over here and you're going to pay us 80, we're going to go to the 100. They got to do what's best for their shareholders. But the Strategic Petroleum Reserve, which has been reduced to approximately only 317 million barrels, is also at the lowest level, listen to this number, since 1983. And I got to say, that does worry me a little bit. At current consumption rates, that reserve would represent roughly about 15 days of consumption. Replenishing U.S. oil inventories to higher levels could take many months, or it could even take years. Now, with WTI oil around $90 a barrel, that a higher price could actually be a good thing. What?
7: And I'm going to say it's a good thing, but for the wrong reasons. And you might be wondering why we are saying it could be a good thing. Well, especially since higher oil prices often mean higher gas prices at the pump. But higher gas prices may encourage consumers and businesses to reduce their energy consumption. A lower consumption rate would slow the decline in inventories and give the U.S. a chance to rebuild its oil supplies. So I'm going to say it's good for the wrong reasons. Obviously, you often want more supply and not less demand to solve a problem. Demand destruction means a slowing economy. That's not good, but that's the nice thing about supply and demand is, and why I don't believe we'll have oil go up to $175 a barrel. At some point, it doesn't make sense, and there's going to be demand destruction that stops that price increase. And, you know, is it 90? Is it 100? I'm not sure, but again, there is a peak at some point because of supply and demand.
6: And I am speculating here, but I do believe the current president feels that it's okay to bring down the strategic reserve, oil reserve, because we can produce more oil here in the U.S. But as we said, they can't produce enough because there's about, what is that, 14 million barrels we produce, but we consume about 20 million. So it's still that deficit. And yes, maybe we could produce more, but we've talked before about refineries. What if there's a refinery that has a fire or mechanical breakdown? It's going to be a disaster. I mean, you've got to have, I feel, a little bit higher reserves in oil.
7: Well, and the thing I was saying is funny is people are like, oh, these gas companies, they're just ripping people off. And you have to understand that while they are correlated, they are still different and based on their own respective supply and demand forces. And one thing I looked at is U.S. refineries, they're pretty much maxed out right now. They're operating about 96.1% of their capacity. They will never be at 100. I will tell you that right now. It's just not possible. And the thing that I point out to people is, you think that given the spread right now between oil and gas and diesel and oil as well, these refineries wouldn't want to produce more? They, of course they do. They're making huge profits right now. They'd be happy to produce more. They can't. There's not enough capacity there.
6: Yeah, and it's something you got to look at. I know diesel is kind of becoming more in shortage demand. I don't know if it's coming buses, trucks, planes. And I think, and I could be wrong on this, I'm not an oil expert, but I think the refining process might be different than it is for gas. And therefore, there's not as much capacity to produce that diesel, refined diesel.
7: Yeah, I believe you're right that it is a different process, but I think a lot of the refiners can do both, if I'm not mistaken, or the good refineries can. But the other thing I was going to say, it's naive of us to believe it's not a global market, obviously.
6: Oh, yeah.
7: You know, it is going to be dependent on not just what's happening here in the U.S. Oil prices, gas prices are going to be dependent on global forces. And we kind of forget about the Russia-Ukraine situation. Ukraine actually just recently hit 24 out of Russia's 34 largest refineries in the past 3 months, completely wiped them out of production. That's going to, again, limit the supply on the market of gasoline. The global market, of course, we don't buy gasoline from Russia, but it is going to, again, maybe take some of our gasoline and send it somewhere else that was buying gasoline from Russia.
6: Because we might say, here, we'll give you, you know, again, refined gasoline that wholesale gasoline, I think, is around $3 a gallon or whatever. So, you know, if the Russia, you said, how many out of 20?
7: 24 out of 34.
6: That's a pretty big hit. So they might be paying, you know, $4 there. Well, we'll give the United States $4.25. And there goes our gasoline. Because again, free market. And I don't want you to blame the oil companies. Oil companies are supply demand. If demand is low, they're going to charge you more. Here's the other side. If supply is high, they're not going to say, well, keep paying us more because, no, you want the lower prices. So it works both ways. Oil companies are not being greedy. But when the price of oil goes up and they make a 10% profit margin, which is reasonable, they're going to earn more dollar-wise, but percent about the same.
7: Yeah, and one last thing I wanted to add is big news here on Friday was oil did fall. And I think a big reason for this was, and this came from three sources that told Reuters, in Pakistan's effort to renew U.S.-Iran talks, was they were backed by China. And it appears the Chinese obviously are unhappy because Iran's attacks on other Gulf states, you know, Saudi Arabia, to name the large elephant in the room there, and then the closure of the Strait of Hormuz, well, it's hitting China. And I think China at some point, they're going to say, okay, we're done with this. We also still need oil in our economy, and we don't want to pay $100 a barrel. So you guys need to knock it off. And if that actually comes and China backs the U.S., that's where this war could actually come to a close much faster than people think, including myself. I totally forgot about, well, what if China steps in and they say, you're done? Iran would have no major allies at that point.
6: Right. I don't think China would back the U.S., but I think they would tell Iran, knock it off, as you said. Yeah.
7: So, they're not going to be like, we'll help the U.S. Yeah. And they're not going to do that. But if they tell Iran to stop, that's where it comes.
6: That's self-serving. But that's okay. We'll win with that. Let's talk about banks. They did have a great quarter. And is it time to invest in those banks? Well, last week, the banks reported financial results that topped estimates for both earnings and for their revenue. They also showed improved efficiency as expenses declined as a percent of revenue. After such a strong quarter, you might think the coast is clear and it's time to invest in the banking sector. For the cautious investor, however, it's important to look at the other side of the coin. And I'm not expecting the banks to fall dramatically, but returns going forward, well, we think they could be somewhat muted because of several factors.
7: Yeah, and one thing is they have bounced pretty nicely after a good earnings report, as you said. But the other thing we point out is the net interest margin, also known as NIM, which is N-I-M. It measures the difference between what a bank earns on its assets and what it pays depositors and debt holders to borrow money. So again, you go to the bank and you open a savings account, they pay you, let's say, 1% on that savings account. That's actually going to be a loan for the bank.
6: Mm-hmm.
7: But their assets are going to be, let's say, a 30-year mortgage where now they can make, we'll say, 6-7% off of that. So they're giving you 1% and lending that out at 6-7%. That's that net interest margin. Again, that spread between those two assets and loans. But now banks, what we point out is they have a very large balance sheet, or many of them have large balance sheets, I should say. So even if net interest margins decline, the dollar amount of profits could remain substantial. However, further pressure on margins could still become a headwind for future earnings growth. And that's the thing too. It's like earnings may grow, but if it's at a lower rate, the market may not like that.
6: And you know, one thing I've not seen yet, and I'm kind of get out of line here a little bit. We talk about the banks with strong balance sheets, and I heard banks saying we have really more capital than we could use. I've yet to see where they're starting to step in and buy the smaller regional banks. I heard a couple, but I think that's something that could start happening because they keep getting all this capital coming in, and they'll be cautious. Well, I know Jamie Dimon, he says, we'll buy stuff, but we're going to be careful with it. Yeah. But I think that's something that hasn't happened yet that could happen. Perhaps a boom in regional banks by being bought by your big guys.
7: Possible, but I know Jamie feels pretty confident in growing organically as well. So I don't think he feels pressured to buy anything, which is...
6: Didn't he buy Washington Mutual? And
7: was on fire sale.
6: Well, fire sale. But he's got to buy in a good sale. He's not going to buy at a high price for it. So.
7: Well, I think that's the issue. Right now, things are going well, so I think...
6: For the regionals, too? I don't know.
7: They're going fine. I don't think they're getting a deal, right? They bought First Republic, but they got a great deal on that. So, I mean, he's not just going to go buy a bank that's operating on all cylinders and, you know, pay, let's say, 15 times earnings for it. He's like, why would I do that? I think he's going to wait for something that's going to be a deal.
6: And maybe that's why it's not happening yet, because there's no deals out there. Mm-hmm. That could be. Well, there's also other risks for conservative investors to consider. The ongoing situation with Iran, well, that could create additional uncertainty. Who knows day to day what's going to happen there? The AI boom could experience a rough patch. And while the economy and labor markets appear strong right now, well, investors cannot ignore the possibility of a perhaps an economic slowdown.
7: And rising interest rates as well, I mean, those could prove difficult for banks if rates move significantly higher from current levels, potentially putting pressure on their profit margins. Reason is, again, you go, let's say, open a CD or open a savings account there. Instead of paying you that 1% I alluded to, maybe now they got to pay 1.5%. So it increases the cost that they have to pay on those deposits, which, again, could shrink that net interest margin. The good news, though, is that bank valuations, they're not excessively high, and that could really help limit the downside risk in the event of a market pullback. Again, you compare a lot of these large financials to the stock market overall, I mean, they're still very attractive on a valuation basis.
6: You know, I'm a treasurer on our HOA, and we talk about, right now we're buying a lot of T-bills, because banks don't need money, so they're not paying much of those CDs. And I said, well, just wait. It goes back and forth. When the banks need more money, that's when your CD rates will go up. So you got to kind of watch what's happening. And right now, banks are, I don't say flush with cash, but they're doing very, very well.
7: Look at the reports. Yeah, they're doing very well.
6: Yep. Well, to be clear, we're not anticipating a major decline in the banks. We do hold in our portfolio, so we're not saying, oh, sell. We're still going to continue to hold on. However, investors should make sure the banks they own have very, not just strong, but very strong balance sheets, strong capital positions, and manageable debt can help reduce downside risk if the economy or the economic environment or economy, whatever it may be, becomes more challenging. You got to be prepared for the storm. This is one thing where we like balance sheets. I've been doing this for over 40 years. I was like, oh, balance sheets don't matter. They don't matter until they do. And that's when things slow down, there's problems. That's when you say, do I have a strong balance sheet? You want to be prepared for that storm. Not will it come, but when will it come?
7: Yeah. And that's one thing. Obviously, Jamie Dimon, he always talks things down. He's so pessimistic, but he's... he's a banker. He's always looking out at risk there. And one thing we do point out is a strong quarter. I mean, it's certainly a positive sign for the banks, but investors should remember that great earnings today do not always guarantee great returns tomorrow. Valuation, balance sheet strength, and the economic environment will all play an important role in determining future returns. And I just got to say, I mean, there is one bank that I definitely prefer right now. I'm not going to give it away. I think they have a lot more upside potential. There's a lot more room for it to grow because they were limited for so many years. That's a hint for you. But I do think that's where I want to be. They have a good valuation. I think there is more upside potential than that versus, let's say, Goldman Sachs is firing all cylinders, capitalizing on the IPO booms, the AI booms. I would not be a buyer of like a Goldman Sachs that's riding that wave and is really fixated on something like that. I think there's better opportunities out there, and that's what you want to find.
6: Yep. And after you saw it on Friday, I didn't get to read any more about it, but I guess American Express was down like 5%. So do they have problems? Did you see real quick?
7: I know they reported earnings, but I don't know.
6: All right. Well, let me kind of move on here with the next topic, and maybe we can talk about it at the end of the show. But are homes actually a better deal? New homes actually a better deal than existing homes. There's an interesting trend developing in the housing market. The median price of a newly built home is now lower than the median price of an existing home. Historically, this has been about a 20% premium for the cost of a new home.
7: And at first, I mean, that sounds surprising. New homes are typically more expensive. So now how can they be cheaper? One major reason is that the type of new homes being built and sold has changed. Builders are increasingly focusing on smaller homes, townhomes, and more affordable developments. Townhouses, now account for about 1 in 5 new single-family homes, which is actually the highest share since the National Association of Home Builders began tracking that data in 1985. In many cases, developers, well, they're focusing on attainable homes for the middle class, which means

0: And also, too, important, more energy efficient. And they often come with warranty, so you got a guarantee there.
1: Yeah, and the thing is, I mean, there are the positives, but you also got to look at the risk. And a big one many people may not consider is lower resale value. Many of these new home developments only provide a handful of floor plans, and they are built on a smaller parcel of land, which leads to less distinctive homes. So if you go to sell your home, let's say, within a few years, you may also be competing against the home builder if new homes are still being built in the community. Problem is, if you're doing that, all those benefits we talked about, the mortgage rate buy downs, if you're selling now a new home, or that was a new home, the buyer's not getting a mortgage buy down. So they're going to be like, no, I'm not buying from you. I'm going to go buy from the builder that actually built one, you know, let's say 6 months ago rather than 2-3 years ago. So
2: you
1: I mean,
2: you compete with a builder when you try to sell
1: too
2: soon.
1: Yeah, it's a big problem that you got to be aware of. If it's a medium term plan for you, a new home might not be the right deal.
0: And you know, it's funny, I have had people say, well, I bought in phase one, they're now selling for this in phase two, so I can make money. They don't realize about the incentives that the builder's giving. But the bottom line, new homes may offer some of the best deals in the housing market right now, but buyers need to look beyond the headline numbers, compare the size, location, price per square foot is very important. HOA fees, what are those? Upgrades and the total monthly cost. A new home may be a better deal than an existing home, but make sure you understand exactly what you're getting for your money. And again, check all the numbers. We love numbers. Numbers tell you the story. You got to look at the numbers, not just the emotional side. And buying a house is very emotional, but take that away.
1: It's absolutely emotional. And you know, the whole claim of, oh, I'm going to buy a starter home. I don't know if I'd buy a new home as a starter home just for that reason I gave. If you're only going to be there 3 to 5 years, even, let's say, you could have some problems trying to sell that home.
0: Yeah. And you got to be patient. Find somebody that needs to get, you know, they got a job transfer or they need to get out of the home or somebody passed away. Find a deal. It may take you a year or two, but you do much better than just mostly jumping into a home.
1: Oh, absolutely.
0: All right. If you want all this information, it does come from our newsletter, smartinvesting2000.com. 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Also talk about stock trading off the charts, and it sounds too good to be true. It probably is. 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
0: All righty. Welcome back to Smart Investing Show. I'm Brett Wilsey here with our financial planner. Also, Chase is here with us still. Our financial planner, Harrison Johnson, our CFP at Wilsey Asset Management. If you've not called him and talked to him yet and set up an appointment with him, you got to do it. I mean, the guy just, people say, wow. I mean, all he does is financial planning. Chase and I do the management of the portfolio. He does the financial planning. He knows I can't say everything about everything, but he knows a lot about different things. Like he's going to talk about today.

0: Never even heard of this. Conservation easements. Okay, what is this? Is it a valuable planning tool, a tax trap? What do we got here?
1: So conservation easements, the background of this is the government is always incentivizing different things when they want people to do certain things. So the way that this was originally intended, Congress created this provision where, because Congress, in some cases wants to preserve raw land or, preserve wildlife or, do things like that, preserve land. So what they've done is if somebody, like the thing that comes to mind is the show Yellowstone, if people have watched that show, they have a bunch of land and then everyone's always tried to take in from it so they can develop it and do different things. So, this is applicable for somebody who has a lot of land. So like a rancher or farmer or things like that. If you have a lot of forestry land, part of the value of that land is the potential that it can be used to build something. So, if you have a bunch of raw land, you could put a ski resort on, or you could put apartments on it, or you could develop that land and turn it into something that makes more money. So, what the government does is, in cases where they want land to be preserved, they will allow somebody to create a conservation easement that says forever this land can never be developed. It always has to remain raw land. Well, what that does is it reduces the value of that land because now nobody else, could develop on it or do anything with it. And this is a perpetual thing. So the value that is reduced by putting land into a conservation easement is a charitable deduction. It can be written off as an itemized charitable deduction. So that is tax savings for whoever does that. So like in the case of a rancher that has maybe 1,000 acres, well, they want to use it as ranch land so they can have their cattle grazing and things like that. They could put all of their land into a conservation easement. It's always going to be ranch land. They're never going to develop it. They then get some tax deductions for the value of their land, because of the reduction of that. So that was the way it was originally intended. But then people started to, try and figure out ways how to make money off of this. And so there are syndication groups that pool investors' monies together. They take that money, they buy land, and then they, in many cases, overinflate what that value of that land could be. And then you get to write off the difference between the investment or the property value of the land and ultimately what it could be sold for. So there are cases where it's peddled where if you invest some amount of money, that the charitable write-off that you get will be 4 to 5 times whatever your investment was. So if you invest $100,000, you get a $400,000 or $500,000 charitable write-off, which if you're in the highest tax brackets, the tax savings of that is more than your investment. So it's almost like
0: okay, I guess. How does it go 4 to 5 times your investment? How's the magic work?
1: So, again,
2: this is the problem.
1: This is the problem. Overestimating what that land could be. So if we say, well, you're going to buy this raw land, but maybe this land has mineral rights. Maybe it does. So that means, if this land has these minerals and it can be, if they can be extracted, maybe the land is going to be worth a whole lot more. So because of that, now the land value is extremely high, potential to be extremely high, but we're going to take this land and we're going to put it into a conservation easement that can disallow that land from ever, having the minerals extracted from it. So now it, could have been worth a lot of money, but now it's not. So that difference is where the charitable write-off comes from. But again, there's an overinflated amount of money that this land is expected.
0: So when it becomes a conservation land, you can't develop on it.
1: But you can't develop it. You can't do anything with it, really.
0: Can you get the mineral rights?
1: No.
0: So again, that's really fraud.
1: Well, so by putting the land into a conservation easement, you can't do anything with it. So maybe if there were minerals and you were able to extract the minerals, the land then, because of the minerals being there, would be worth a lot. But by putting that land then into a conservation easement, nobody is ever going to be able to develop it or get any minerals or use that land. So that then reduces that value of what it otherwise could have been.
0: So I'm going to say these hucksters, I'm going to call them that, are out there saying, oh, it's worth this because of mineral rights. But
2: well, you have a number, right?
0: Oh, you have a number?
1: Okay. It's sold as, you know, invest $100,000 and we'll do all of this, and then you're going to get a $500,000 charitable write-off. Wow. That's kind of how it's sold. There was a case where the total write-off for the pool of investors was like $42 or $44 million, and then the IRS challenged that and they reduced it down to about $800,000. So from about $44 million down to about $800,000. And so the point I'm making here is the original intent is for people with a lot of land, like ranchers, but then this has been packaged into an investment, and now the IRS is challenging that, and they've got like 1,100 cases that they're trying to go after because, in a way, it is kind of like a form of fraud. And so, a lot of people that have done this, you know, might have could have some issues because if these things are disallowed because the land, you know, isn't worth what it was written off for, the tax savings could have to be paid back. Interest could be owed on that, and depending on the severity of it, you could have a 20% to 40% penalty on the taxes that you should have been paid but didn't.
2: And you wouldn't get any money back.
0: I know I'm taking up Chase's time here, but the other question too is that it doesn't happen in 6 months. It takes time for this to happen for the IRS.
1: Years potentially.
0: And in the meantime, you've deducted this on your taxes. It fails. You got to pay your taxes back, right?
1: You got to pay your taxes back, and you owe interest on all of that time, and then penalties on that type of thing as well. So, again, if someone says, "Hey, invest $100,000, you're going to get a $500,000 charitable deduction right off the bat," that sounds a little funky.
0: And make sure they know the name of it. What is the name that they?
1: These are conservation easements, and this again, it's something that's sold as an investment strategy, or really a tax strategy, but. Chase and I we've looked into these things years ago, and it's like, that doesn't
2: make sense.
1: Really make sense. And now, again, the IRS is challenging these things because they're definitely being taken advantage of.
2: And I mean, a couple of thoughts here is obviously, number one, when you look at this, it's just like, how can that actually come to fruition? Like, that doesn't make any sense that you buy a piece of land and then it's 4 or 5 times. That makes no sense at all. So again, use your brain on that. Number two, I'm glad the IRS is cracking down on this. If we got rid of fraud, and I'm going to say BS like this, that is not a true deduction, we don't need to raise taxes to help offset things. We just need to collect tax rates. And people, they hate paying taxes. We hate paying taxes too. Don't get us wrong. But again, you can't use fraud to reduce your tax bill.
0: Right.
2: That is what people are doing. And I'm sorry, if you were sold this, it's a bill of goods. And if you get caught on this, I'm sorry that you owe the taxes and penalties, but that's not right. It's not right what happened. Yeah. So I'm glad the IRS is cracking down on this. And I'm going to say too, you don't want to battle the IRS. They come after you. They challenge us. You're probably going to lose. They have more resources than most of these people that have sold these things. So I, for one, am very glad the IRS is cracking down on this stuff because you can't have fraud to reduce your tax bill.
1: Yeah, it's one of those things where people always ask, what can I do to reduce my tax bill? Well, there's legitimate things that you can do, and then there's things that are pushing the envelope, and then there's things like this that I think that are even pushing it a little bit beyond. So, I mean, you can technically do this, but you're taking on a huge amount of risk of capital, and then you're also taking on a huge amount of risk of, you know, this failing, and then you end up losing, you know, more than 100% because more, you know, lose the initial investment plus the taxes that you have to pay back and interest and everything else. So I think this is going to be more prevalent because it doesn't seem legitimate. It's definitely people taking advantage of the tax code that was originally to preserve raw land, and that's not what it's being used
2: for.
1: And
2: I'm going to say that's the bummer, right? There are legitimate use cases for this.
1: That I think will remain.
2: They will, but people are sold on the legitimacy of it, and then they fall victim to this. And again, just use common sense. If you're paying tax on something and somebody's telling, oh, you can actually get a 4 to 5, that doesn't make sense. Just use your brain.
0: And actually, it's the average, the little guy out there that gets burned by this by some great salesperson. Oh, no, that's not true. Listen to me. And I don't know. These guys probably aren't licensed or anything by securities.
1: I think it's I mean, it's probably not too little of people that are doing this, because you have to have a high level of income for this to even make sense at all. And I think it's,
0: are there people making $200,000 a year doing this?
2: Well, everybody thinks they pay way too much in tax.
1: I mean, I would say you need to have taxable income over 400 to even consider this. You need to be in like the 32% federal tax bracket or above, plus paying state taxes for it.
0: But there are people that are earning less because they just don't want to pay taxes, and they're the ones getting burned.
1: Yeah, and I mean, they're definitely getting burned because they're not getting enough benefit initially anyway. So even if it works out perfectly, it's not helping them.
2: The risk reward is just not balanced.
1: It's not there. No.
0: I think we spent a little bit more time on that, but I just hate when the little guy gets burned by some salesperson selling a bill of goods, which is what this is.
1: This
0: and again,
1: is what it
0: could
1: is,
0: be for somebody high income, not if you're making $100,000, $200,000 a year.
1: Yeah.
0: Lost for words there, right?
1: Yeah, I mean,
2: it's not for anyone, honestly.
1: It's not for
2: such
1: anyone.
2: A big risk.
1: It's taking advantage of something. And
0: the rancher was a good idea.
1: So I mean, if you're Yellowstone, if you're John Dutton, and you have 100,000 acres and you want to preserve it, I don't know why they didn't. That's not how that show ended. They talked about this.
0: Well, they should have called you.
1: But again, that's what it's for.
2: This can be challenged 5, 10 years. Is there a statute of limitations
1: for this type
2: fraud,
1: of thing?
2: Right?
1: Statute of limitations doesn't go after, doesn't encompass fraud. Fraud is forever.
2: Yeah.
1: So, I mean, this
2: That's could, my thought is you could have done this 7 years ago and think you're in the clear, and all of a sudden you get audited and it's like, what happened?
0: It's fraud.
2: Yep.
0: Yeah. Harrison, great topic.
1: Thanks, guys.
0: Thank you very much. Appreciate it. Again, that's Harrison Johnson. He is our financial planner. He's a CFP at Wilson Asset Management. Again, very knowledgeable guy on financial planning, investing, everything. He's just got a great financial mind, I'll put it that way. 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
2: I was going to say one last thing on that topic is, you know, I hate paying tax, but I hate losing money more. And I think that's the thing is people, when you look at tax saving strategies, you have to understand that one way you don't pay taxes, you lose all of your money and you get a huge write-off. Yeah. And you just got to, again, understand paying taxes. Yeah, it's not fun, but oftentimes keeping 70% of your money is better than losing 100%.
0: Good point. Well, let's talk about stock trading. It is off the charts. I mean, there is a frenzy happening in the stock market right now with individuals buying and selling stocks along with institutional investors constantly trading. Wall Street is generating enormous, huge trading fees. But one has to ask the question, does all this activity, does it make sense?
2: Yeah, I mean, you look at the numbers here, it's mind-boggling. U.S. average daily trading volume in equities and options hit a record in the second quarter, with 73 million options contracts and 20 billion shares traded. I mean, think about that number for a minute. 20 billion shares of stock changing hands over just 3 months. Let that sink in. And I mean, the thing that we didn't put in as a risk to banks is, are these good times going to last forever? Because they're profiting off this trading. Is trading going to be this strong next year? That could limit their profit growth as well.
0: And here's a scary thing. We have not seen this much activity in individual stocks. Guess since when? Since the end of the dot-com bubble, and we all know how that turned out. The good news is that with this frenzy of stock trading, more people are beginning to seek professional help managing their portfolios. The bad news is that many brokers, and I hate to say this, but it's the truth, are really just salespeople who may not have a strong investment philosophy or truly understand what they're really doing. They're just salespeople. They will simply ride the wave until the crash comes. I saw that back there, tech boom and bust. They kept saying, hold, hold, hold. They had no idea what they're doing until the crash comes. And just as that happened at the end of the tech bust, the same thing. It keeps happening because they're just salespeople. Unfortunately, they don't want to spend time analyzing or understanding things. They want to go and play golf and work for 3-4 hours, sell something, then go play golf.
2: Yeah, I mean, the thing you look at is back then, even after a year after the market had collapsed, it was like, oh, just hang on, stay invested because the market will eventually come back. And, you know, I remember the old saying, and you told me this as well. So, I mean, it's been around for quite a while because you're super experienced, not super old.
0: Oh, I got to say, well, careful. It was from the 90s.
2: But the broker knows the price of everything. And unfortunately, the value of nothing. Everybody can tell you, hey, the stock is trading at X price.
0: Yeah.
2: But what's it worth? That's the real question you want to ask.
0: Yep. And I remember, I think this is Warren Buffett. It's not what you pay, it's what it's worth. That's another one. So, but it took the NASDAQ more than 15 years to get back to break even after the dot-com bubble burst when it fell close to, listen to this number, it fell close to 80% from top to bottom. That is why it's so important when seeking financial advice to understand the investment philosophy of the broker or investment advisor that you're working with. Does their philosophy make sense to you? Can you understand it? You may not understand the details, but does the concept make sense to you? Does it align with your goals? And most importantly, does it make sense for your portfolio?
2: And back to the whole idea of just hold on. It's been a year. It'll come back. Year two. Just hold on. It'll come back. You're 14. Just hold on. It'll come back. We're almost there. 15 years. I mean, that's just crazy to have to wait that long. And again, that can happen in markets and especially the technology stocks, again, that we continue to point out. And the thing that we always look at is when markets are rising and everyone is making money, almost any strategy can look pretty. Oh, I don't need help. I just bought NVIDIA and it just always goes up. So I don't really need any insight. It's NVIDIA.
0: Right.
2: But unfortunately, the real test is what happens when the frenzy ends. And again, that stock falls 80% and it takes you 15 years to get to break even. That's not a good long-term viable strategy.
0: And I would have to venture to say, I'm guessing here, but less than 1% held the NASDAQ for 15 years. I can't imagine somebody, oh, it'll come back. I mean, after year three or four, and a lot of brokers left the industry about 3 or 4 years later because they weren't worth anything. Yeah. You just have to realize you've got to know the value of something before you can say it's worth that. And the thing you don't understand is that the cycle is 100 years. You might be right for 2, 3, 4 years, but you're investing for your lifetime. You've got to realize that you've got to know the value that you're paying for something. And if it's overpriced, something will probably happen and it won't be good for you.
2: Yeah.
0: So here's another one that's going to help you out. If it sounds too good to be true, it probably is. And let's learn from actors and athletes. They're smart financial people, right?
2: Great athletes. Very talented, but right, in different things.
0: Not when it comes to money. I remember the thing about the coin they had. And
2: Here's one for you. An Ernst & Young report in March found that athletes had been defrauded out of nearly $1 billion over the last 2 decades.
0: And I don't think we have one athlete because, oh, you're too conservative.
2: Too boring, yeah.
0: Too boring. Well, a recent story in Barron's highlights a warning that applies to everyone. And this is not just professional athletes. Several current and former professional athletes reportedly invested in an online business opportunity that, well, sounded too good to be true. Well, three former NFL players were interviewed by Barron's, and collectively they lost more than $1 million. The pitch was simple. Invest in at least $50,000 in an online store, and they'll handle everything from social media marketing to manufacturing, store inventory. They'll do everything for you. Investors are told they would get their original investment back within, I love this, you'll get your money back in 6 months, and then you'll receive 80% of the profits.
2: Wow. $50,000 goes a long way nowadays. I didn't know you could basically open a business and do nothing for $50,000. That's incredible. And I mean, right, it sounds like an awesome deal. Unfortunately, though, according to the investigation, it appears the sales, well, they weren't real. Shocker. The stores were built using Shopify and appeared to be generating significant revenue. But investigators reportedly found questionable orders, including one $5,000 order, get this, for 100 desktop humidifiers and 120 USB-powered cup warmers. The person actually was interviewed here from the shipping address, and they said they never placed the order. And in fact, when asked, they said, who needs 100 humidifiers and 120 cup warmers, right? I mean, it's just crazy. I mean, there were also other red flags, including one e-commerce site. It's called Daily Prod Trend. It doesn't appear in Google search results. Terrible way to have an online store and not appear in Google. And the web address is just a random string of numbers and letters. I mean, this is just craziness. And I love this. Barron's, they actually had one of their investigators or journalists try and do an order here. And they contacted other people that ordered, but they all bounced back with mailbox unavailable errors. And the guy that's running this fraud, he said, well, we try and actually mask the online database so you can't see the customers. So that's when the Barron's person went and ordered it, and they could see their name popped up on the database.
0: Yeah.
2: And guess what? They still have not received the goods 2 months later after making this order.
0: I can't believe
2: that.
0: That's
2: a shocker, right?
0: Yeah, that's a shocker. Well, here's the big problem. And make sure you know who you're dealing with. But the scheme you're going to laugh at this, is run by a 24-year-old entrepreneur named Mohammed, you say his name, Coulibaly. And to gain credibility, he used celebrity connections, citing the names of about 24 current and former pro athletes and other public figures as clients in a pitch deck. He also has created an image of wealth and success, with one athlete saying he saw what appeared to be a $25 million balance in a business account that Coulibaly showed him on a cell phone screen. Gee, I'm thinking you can make that up very easily, but that's what was said. It's important to remember that no matter how successful someone appears or how many famous people they know, you still need to do your own diligence. And I do say famous people, athletes, again, they're great at what they do. They're great actors or great, great athletes, but they generally are not who you would turn to talk about money or investing. I mean, I'm great at investing. I can't go out there and play basketball or football with the pros.
2: But it's that allure and that status, yeah. It creates a false sense of confidence. I mean, this guy, you look at his Instagram feed, he has pictures with Jalen Carter and N'Kobe Dean. They're both NFL players for the Philadelphia Eagles after they won the Super Bowl. I mean, he's just got, Travis Scott, the rapper. He's got all of these like big connections, and it makes people feel comfortable because they're like, wow, this guy must know what he's doing because he's with all these guys that have money. And it's just, you can't fall for the fakeness of social media.
0: Right.
2: And that's just one thing you always got to understand. And kind of looking more at this scam here, though, a big problem is the websites. Well, they were just the beginning of what appears to be a longer con. Once investors had their Shopify login credentials, they were given the impression the business was healthy. Again, due to these fake orders, not real orders, but you can still manually enter orders on Shopify. So they were like, oh, things are going great. I'm doing so awesome. Then they were presented with an even bigger bet that involved the Dubai investment firm Middle East Venture Partners. Unfortunately, again, another shocker here, this appears to have led to more red flags and still no return on investment. I mean, this guy, he's a great, great salesperson. It's too bad he didn't use his sales skills for good instead of defrauding people.
0: And unfortunately, through history, there's many people like that. Bernie Madoff. I mean, there's the wolf on Wall Street. I mean, there's so many people like that are great salespeople. But this, we laugh with this. We make fun of it, kind of, so to speak. But this is for you to understand. Before investing, you should independently verify the revenue, customers, expenses, bank statements, contracts, and the actual business itself. Don't simply rely on an online dashboard or someone else's claims about how much money is being made. I hear that all the time. Well, my friend's making all this. I want to get part of it too. Make sure you do your homework. The bottom line, if it sounds too good to be true, well, it probably is. And the more exciting and guaranteed the opportunity sounds, the more skeptical you should become. And these are lessons to learn, because I hate when I see people, and we run across a lot of people, I've been doing this again for over 40 years, where they've lost money on scams, on real estate, websites, so many things. And if you didn't spend the time to look into it, you got too emotional about it, too excited about it, too many celebrities want to be part of the stars. Don't do that. Look at the numbers.
2: Yeah, and I love this too. The Barron's did hire an outside advisor to review the contract for this, Saudi Arabia deal. Or Dubai firm, they were able to get their hands on the contract. The advisor said, there are grammatical errors, terminological inconsistencies, and a guarantee of 100% return after 2 months. Yeah, those should have been red flags. I mean, you just look at this stuff, and I hate to say it, but you can't help but laugh. I mean, do you really think you can make 100% in 2 months and have no risk? I mean, that is crazy. You'd be worth trillions of dollars if that was the truth.
0: You just don't get it. This is different this time. So, well, let's talk about a company that we talked about, I think it was about 8 months ago. We got
2: about a year ago.
0: Was it a year ago?
2: Yeah, I saw it on YouTube.
0: Okay. And actually sent us a note about it. And again, we do read the notes when you send them on YouTube. But it's about FISV. And their symbol is FISV. And he goes, gosh, it's down, I think he said, 50, 60% from when you guys talked about it. As you said, it was too expensive then. So we saw, let's take a look at it now. So again, we're going to look at FISV. Their symbol is FISV. They're in the information technology services. Oh, technology company. I don't think they went down. Anyway, FISV, no shares on the float, no institutional ownership. We're missing some numbers there. But let's look at the numbers now. We do see a P/E ratio that now looks good, 8.7 versus 20.3. Price of sales, 1.3, same as the industry. They do have a book value. Price to book value, 1 versus not material for the industry. Price to cash flow, 4.6 versus 10.3. And the PEG ratio, very good right now, 0.4 versus 10.9. We do see earnings of last year. Well, they're down 1.3%, but the industry is down 8.9. Sales of last year, down 0.1%. Industry down 1.9%. Now, the analysts do give it a five-year earnings per share growth rate of 15.1%, more than double the industry at 6%. They do not pay a dividend, so no dividend revenue will come to you. Let's take a look at the balance sheet. Current ratio 1.1 versus 1.5. That's okay. Shows some liquidity with the business. Debt to equity 1.1 versus 1.5. So not a bad debt situation, but by no means a great debt situation. We do see a net profit margin, pretty good, 15.2% versus 7.2% for the industry. Return on equity, 12.2 versus 25.9, so that should be higher. I do want to look at the cash flow. The cash flow does look pretty good. This is free cash flow, $4.1 billion, just below the industry of 5.2. So that's a nice thing, Chase. They do have some cash flow coming in here. I mean, so far these numbers look pretty good. And I hate to say that because I think there's another shoe to drop, but what do you have going forward?
2: There's a current price here for, again, FISV, ticker symbol FISV. It's $51.02, 52-week range low here, $47.04, and the high, get this, $144.05. Over the last year, it's down 64%. So, again, if we look at it a year ago, you didn't buy it, you would have foregone a 64% decline.
0: Right.
2: Over the last 5 years, it's down about 54%. The last 10 years, you're down about 7%. So definitely a tech darling, so to speak, for a little bit, and then just totally crash. But going forward, you go to December 2027, you see estimated earnings of $8.93. It gives you a target sell price here of $148.24. I mean, the stock trades at under 6 times the future earnings. And I'll say, I mean, all the numbers look really good, but you have to do more research, because when something is that cheap, is it a value trap, and is it cheap for a reason? That's my big concern.
0: Unfortunately, we can't say more about that, but we'll say be careful. And Chase, those are good words to end with. 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
6: Israeli Prime Minister Benjamin Netanyahu says he intends to attend the UN General Assembly in New York. Netanyahu made the comment on Fox Sunday Morning Futures as New York City Mayor Zoran Mamdani had floated the idea of arresting him.
7: I've appeared just about every year, not every year, but almost every year in my prime ministership, unless there are security conditions, and I don't expect that to be the case this time. Yes, I do intend to come to New York.
6: The Israeli Prime Minister says Mamdani is basing his claims on bogus criminal charges and accused the mayor of promoting hate and fear. Mamdani said last week that he explored all the city's options for detaining Netanyahu, but added that it's clear they don't have the legal authority to detain the prime minister. Police in Germany are looking for a suspect with Islamist ties after a van slammed into a crowd, killing one person at a pride event in Berlin. The attack happened Saturday at Tiergarten Park in downtown Berlin during the city's largest LGBTQ event. Police say one person was dead at the scene and at least 16 others were seriously injured. The vehicle then crashed into a tree and was found empty. Police say the suspect was well known to authorities and had been involved in local Islamic groups. A Texas teenager is in the hospital after a mall shooting in a Houston suburb, Lisa Taylor reports.
8: Police say one juvenile was shot and another is being detained after last night's shooting near the food court at Deerbrook Mall in the town of Humble. The Humble police chief says a bystander was also being treated for a gunshot wound. Video of the scene shows mall shoppers scrambling for cover and law enforcement securing the area.
6: Former Maine State Senate President Troy Jackson is now the state's Democratic nominee for U.S. Senate. Jackson overwhelmingly won the vote Saturday as hundreds of delegates gathered in Bangor to pick a replacement for Graham Plattner, who dropped out of the race following sexual assault allegations. Jackson will face Republican Senator Susan Collins in November. I'm Lisa Carton.
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12: Thank you for tuning in. A great show ahead for you, so stay tuned. But before we begin, I'd like you to put on your thinking cap, all right? Can you name this nutrient? Now, nutritionists love it because clinical research shows it fights fatigue while promoting muscle strength and endurance. By one antioxidant measurement, it's 6,000 times more powerful than vitamin C. It's 800 times stronger than CoQ10. It can improve your depth perception. And millions of people in Japan use it every day to fight wrinkles and fine lines from the inside out. So what is it? What nutrient are we talking about? Well, Sherry Torkos is here to reveal the secret. She's a practicing pharmacist and author. She's written more than a dozen books on health, including the Canadian Encyclopedia of Natural Medicine. Welcome to the program, Sherry Torkos. Good to have you here.
13: Hey there, Mark. Thanks so much for having me. This secret nutrient that we're going to be talking about is called astaxanthin. Mm-hmm. And Reader's Digest, they featured it brilliantly in an article called The Latest It Antioxidant. Astaxanthin is a fountain of youth. As you mentioned, very popular in Japan, used mainstream for promoting beauty from within as a capsule. But here in North America, people just aren't as familiar with it. But listen to this. It has 60 human studies validating its efficacy. And as a pharmacist, this really caught my attention. And this nutrient is not something that you can get enough of in diet. It's found in salmon, mm-hmm. but you'd really have to eat a lot of salmon, like 5 pounds, just to get a good daily dose.
12: Well,
13: so
12: as much as I love salmon, but I'm not going that far. Sherry, I didn't know that there were 60 plus human clinical studies in this specific natural form of astaxanthin that happens to be in Purity's Asta FX formula. Talked about Japan. Now, this is a capsule. This particular astaxanthin is all the rage for skin health, as they've been finding in Japan. Very, very interesting on so many fronts here, right?
13: Yeah, for sure. I mean, astaxanthin at just a 4 milligram dose, and that's the clinical dose that is in Purity's AstaFX formula, mm-hmm. it's clinically tested and shown to fight fine lines and wrinkles from the inside, and millions in Asia take it daily just for that. And I don't want to get too technical here, but just one human study that I'd like to mention to back up these benefits. They used the exact same dose and the type of astaxanthin that's in Purity's product, and they discovered significant benefits for skin hydration, skin texture, smoothness, mm-hmm. elasticity, reduction of skin spots, And there was even a reduction of redness and an improvement in the evenness of skin tone. So we're talking about big beauty benefits, and it works from the inside out, which is fabulous. Men love it, women love it, and it's really catching on here in North America.
12: It sure is. It's a really impressive list of clinical benefits for beautifying skin from the inside out. No wonder they love it there in Japan, and now we're learning about it here. But Sherry, I know you like to say the wrinkle-reducing benefits and the skin tone benefits are just part of this. That's just kind of the cherry on the top. What do you mean by this?
13: Well, you know, I talk to a lot of people in the pharmacy every week. So I work as a pharmacist, and I also get a lot of friends and family and colleagues asking me about their health. And many people are, you know, in their 50s, 60s, 70s, and they really like the idea of a supplement mm-hmm. that can help to improve the appearance of their skin. I mean, we all want beautiful, youthful skin, but for most people, this really isn't the key benefit. What's at the top of the list when you ask people, like, what do they most want to achieve in their health and their wellness? They want something that will help to promote muscle strength, and they want stamina. They want to be able to do the activities they enjoy: mm-hmm. golf, tennis, hiking, playing with their kids and grandkids. And this is actually patented for muscle strength. You know, people want energy to fight fatigue. They want to feel sharp. They're also concerned about their vision. They want to keep their eyes healthy. People are concerned about heart health, circulation, mm-hmm. immunity. Right. All of these areas, really, we're talking about staying healthy from the inside out. So, you know, when you think of it, the skin benefits are compelling, but to me, it's really just the cherry on the top.
12: Yeah, well, Sherry, you were saying that astaxanthin helps with endurance and performance against salmon loaded with astaxanthin. They perform these amazing feats of endurance. Astaxanthin is also found in high levels in the eyes of seagulls. Now, that's interesting. Humans bike faster when they supplement with a specific form of astaxanthin. So is there a common denominator in all of this, these kinds of bits of information?
13: Well, the research here is really clear. Astaxanthin is a molecule that fuels healthy performance, energy, stamina, strength. That's what we see in nature, and that's what we see in humans, too. It's like if you're getting older and you want an edge for strength, for energy, for youthful skin, to fight wrinkles from the inside out, but also to promote endurance and healthy vision, this is what you take. You take this AstaFX formula with a clinical dose of the right type of astaxanthin, and you really feel it. By one measure of antioxidant activity called singlet oxygen quenching activity, astaxanthin is 800 times stronger than CoQ10. And this was published in 2007 in a journal called Carotenoid Science. Another study found that astaxanthin is 6,000 times stronger than vitamin C as an antioxidant, again, in its singlet oxygen scavenging capacity. So it's incredible.
12: Well, I know Purity has a free bottle of AstaFX, just two little liquid capsules a day. That's all you need. And we're going to give out a special 800 number in just a moment for our listeners to take advantage of the free bottle offer. But before we do that, Sherry, Purity uses this natural form of astaxanthin, not that synthetic, cheaper form like you find out there on the market. This is really important as well, correct?
13: Yeah, you definitely need to do your homework when choosing supplements. And that's what I did. AstaFX uses 4 milligrams of the world's most clinically researched natural form of astaxanthin called Astareal.
12: Sherry Tarkos, pharmacist and author, is with us here on the program. Sherry, we learned today that astaxanthin is 6,000 times more powerful by this one measurement of antioxidant activity when compared to vitamin C. This AstaFX has so much power. Purity has something like 100 plus unsolicited testimonials on their website, and I found a couple that I especially enjoy. If I could read a couple of those, I think this is very interesting, if it's okay with you.
13: Sure, I think it's great to share feedback from people that are really taking the product.
12: Yeah, here's one from Ava in Texas. She gives AstaFX 5 stars, and she writes, quote, "After taking AstaFX, my son was visiting us and said, 'Mom, you look youthful. I'm a Purity Products customer for the last 3 years and will never go back.'" That's from Ava. Here's one from Nina in Ottawa, Ontario. She's in the age group 45 to 54, gives it another 5-star review. She says this, quote, "Since taking AstaFX, I've felt so much better. My energy level, I would say, has gone from a 3 to a 10. How about that? She says, "So I feel energized whenever taking. My husband even noticed I no longer complain about housework. Well, I've talked about this amazing product to all my family and friends. I'm sure they see how well I look because I feel great from the inside out. I've even noticed my skin appears healthier, too. I feel like a fountain of youth." Now, that's pretty good stuff from actual customers who've been trying AstaFX. And, Sherry, you mentioned before we started the show, you've been taking this product for yourself. And I know, knowing you for some time, it's worked very well for you, hasn't it?
13: It has. You know, I've been taking it for about 2 years now, and people are often surprised to hear that I'm 50. They tell me that I look more like I'm 35, which is nice to hear. I do eat healthy, and I exercise regularly, but I'm also a strong believer in the benefits of taking research-based supplements. And I take AstaFX every day to stay strong, healthy, to keep my energy levels up, and for my skin, I mean, I want to do everything I can to stay youthful and to keep my body sharp and also to prevent some of those issues that can arise as we age.
12: 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We'll give you the number and the special offer again at the end of the show in a few minutes, but lots to cover today. We'll get back to it here with Shari Tarkos. She's an author and pharmacist, and always great to have you on the show. Such great information, Shari. Can you share with us a quick study or two to sort of back this up, highlight the science behind the elite astaxanthin that's found in AstaFX? Because I know there are, what, dozens and dozens of studies. Maybe you can pull out and highlight a couple of your favorites.
13: Yeah, for sure. So Dr. Mark Miller, he's a PhD, a biomedical researcher, he explains it well, and he's talking here about how free radicals compromise and undermine function and cellular performance in the body. He says astaxanthin is simply superb at negating this, as evidenced by clinical trials showing improved performance and accelerated recovery. In fact, research published in the Journal of Medicine and Science in Sports and Exercise found that those who took 4 milligrams of astaxanthin daily over 28 days scored better cycling times with greater output than those who did not take it. So they biked faster. I mean, remember this, astaxanthin is one of the few fat-soluble antioxidants that can actually neutralize free radicals even at the site of the mitochondrial membrane. It's like cellular body armor protecting your cells, your joints, blood vessels, brain, heart, and organs on many levels. So listen to this, Mark. There are 14 clinical studies on astaxanthin for brain health, 7 studies on skin health, 14 studies on eye health, including research for depth perception and focus, 6 studies showing astaxanthin supports cardio function, 42 studies on healthy aging and cellular health. I mean, there's a ton of research on human performance, too, showing benefits for energy, stamina, and endurance. I mean, this AstaFX, it's incredibly powerful and versatile. It helps you stay in the game of life, stay energized, active, alert, healthy, and even stronger.
12: That is impressive on so many levels. So much great information there. And I know this astaxanthin has about a dozen patents, too. I'm looking here. I see there's a patent for promoting eye health and reducing eye fatigue. There's a patent for inhibiting the expression of cytokines in cells, and a patent, get this, on composition for body fat reduction. There's one for improving muscle atrophy in older adults. Shari, I'd like to be a little bit of a skeptic here. How can this one simple nutrient magically do all of this? How can this AstaFX give us so many benefits? I mean, really?
13: Yeah, I know. It sounds amazing, too good to be true, but it really is true. Many of the studies that I'm referencing here, they're available on PubMed. These are reputable clinical studies conducted by leading researchers around the world that really back the benefits of astaxanthin. By the way, muscle output is better with astaxanthin, too. And this comes from astaxanthin research published in the International Journal of Sports Nutrition, November 2011. 9/11. This was another study done with cyclists. They took 4 milligrams of astaxanthin. It was a small study, but very positive, showing that cyclists improved their trial time by 2 minutes in a 20-kilometer bike race. I mean, that's a meaningful improvement in a race like this. And the researchers said that they also burned fat more efficiently, which makes sense. Based on this research, Purity can actually make the claim that AstaFX will promote and improve power output in your muscles. I mean, I tell people AstaFX in, strength and power out. It's transformative if you like energy. And this was found in other studies too, like one that looked at hand grip strength.
12: Oh, so much great information. If you're just tuning in, we're talking with pharmacist and author Sherry Tarkos here. I'm your host, Mark Larson. Now, in this hand grip study that you mentioned, I understand this involved, a 12-milligram dose, and they saw a 93% boost in hand strength in people who struggled with, a tennis elbow. That's a big deal. But our listeners might be saying, maybe I don't play tennis. What about me? What does it mean for me, right?
13: Right. So think about this. A 93% increase in a person who has some repetitive stress in their elbow, it's an almost doubling in hand strength. So just think about all the things that you do in your daily life, picking up groceries, your kids, your grandkids, gripping the steering wheel of a car, playing golf or tennis, gardening or riding a bike. A doubling of grip strength makes a big difference. I mean, when you take astaxanthin, you get stronger, you feel stronger, you have more energy, endurance. If you play sports, you play stronger. So to me, it's really quite extraordinary.
12: That's great information, too. Now, Sherry, I want to share a couple more testimonials that caught my attention out of so many right there on the Purity website. Again, these are unsolicited. These are from real people. Here's one from Rick. He's a male, age 55 to 64, lives in Naples, Florida. He writes this: "What a great product AstaFX has been for me. After starting taking AstaFX, my workout and strength has increased as if I were in my 20s again. And I've only been on AstaFX for 2 months now. Can't wait to see the long-term effect. I look forward to taking AstaFX every morning for my afternoon workouts. I'll be taking this product for a long time." Here's Dee Dee. She's a female, age 45 to 54. She lives in Laurel Park, North Carolina. She writes this, quote, "I've been using AstaFX for a month now. I can see the difference in my energy level. I now have more energy, feel better since taking this product. I can actually see a difference in my skin as well. I'm a smoker who has smoking lines around my mouth, but the lines have diminished about 50%. Overall, I am so thrilled with my energy level. I love this product." Just a couple of samples from the real people who have responded on Purity's website. And Sherry, I'm looking at the list of patents again on this astaxanthin compound. This is where the science, the research backs up what we're talking about. This is just flat out amazing. And now, Sherry, a lot of people out there are going to think what I'm going to say here sounds a little bit odd. But you said before the show, this supplement may even help people drive a car better or use the computer more comfortably. I mean, come on, how does this happen?
13: It does sound funny, but AstaFX may actually help in these areas too. And here's why. One of the interesting things about astaxanthin is that it's a relative of vitamin A. And we know that vitamin A is good for our eyes, good for vision. Astaxanthin is too. Astaxanthin has actually been shown to fight oxidation in eye tissue. Scientists did a study where they found a 46% improvement in a measurement called depth perception. Now, depth perception, that's our ability to determine distances between objects, or basically to see in three dimensions. And researchers, they studied a handball team, specifically looking at how quickly they could change focus. And guess what? The handball team that was supplementing with astaxanthin, they were able to improve their accuracy and improve their performance in the depth perception test. Other research has also shown that astaxanthin helps reduce eye fatigue. And, when you're on a computer, that's a big deal. Everyone's on computers these days and for long periods of time, and it's hard on our eyes. And we know that if you're driving a car and it's late at night and your reaction time is slow, that's not good. Astaxanthin actually helps the eyes focus and refocus. Dr. Hecht, PhD, one of the leading researchers at AstaReal, says that the product actually helps your eyes be more resilient. You see better with it. Your eyes are healthier. I mean, who doesn't love those benefits?
12: Again, we're talking with pharmacist and health author Sherry Tarkos about our free bottle offer from Purity Products, talking about AstaFX. So much ground to cover. Sherry, I want to get back to the skin benefits and this issue of wrinkle reduction. construction. Not as a cream or as a lotion, but as a capsule. You take it orally. This patent also covers this. You say this ingredient is proven to reduce wrinkles, and not just by a little. We're talking a dramatic amount. What's going on with this?
13: Yeah, I know. It's fascinating. A huge benefit. People want to look younger. I know I do, and I've noticed significant benefits since I've started taking it. But it's the science here that really shines. The whole concept of taking oral supplements to improve skin health, relatively new concept here in North America, but in Japan, this is mainstream. Astaxanthin is already one of, if not the most successful ingredients in a new class of products called cosmeceuticals, or supplements that you take orally to enhance the cosmetic appearance of your skin. So listen to this. In one study, they gave 4 milligrams of astaxanthin, which, by the way, is the actual amount you get in Purity's AstaFX. Mm-hmm. And the skin benefits were dramatic. Within 6 weeks, every single person in the treatment group, 100% of participants in the study, reported that their skin had improved significantly. Everybody got results. Fine lines, hydration, elasticity, all improved. Listen to this. The participants experienced about 50% improvement in dryness, moisture, roughness, elasticity, fine lines, wrinkles, even age spots were significantly diminished. And this is literally in line with the best, the highest quality, and the most expensive topical products, the lotions and potions that we put on our skin. And again, AstaFX, it's exclusive to Purity Products.
12: 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Now, Sherry, for people who are just tuning in, one of the many highlights we covered earlier on today's program is just how revolutionary this special Purity Astaxanthin is for redefining aging skin. And astaxanthin works its magic inside the body in areas like endurance, stamina, energy. These are so many of the inside-out benefits the people will feel. And in fact, what will they feel when they start taking AstaFX?
13: So the reason you need to give this a try is because the benefits are real. The science is very compelling. Over 60 clinical studies and patents. I mean, the product is impressive and it really works. This is a product where you will actually see and feel the benefits after taking it a month or so. The cosmetic benefits for your skin, we just mentioned a minute ago, mm-hmm. Really incredible. I've been taking it myself and I see a huge difference. Others have noticed too. People are always saying to me, you know, what do you use on your skin? What are you taking? And, you know, I tell people what you put into your body is just as important, if not more so, than what you apply to your skin. And think about the vision benefits, really unmatched by any other nutrient or supplement out there. It targets tired eyes, eye strain, and it helps improve eye focus and depth perception. It's great for circulation, energy, muscle strength, and endurance. You can literally boost your strength. As we age, this is crucial. It helps you enjoy life and stay in the game. Mm-hmm. And it can even help with recovery after exercise. Next, astaxanthin has the ability to fight fatigue and support mitochondrial function. So that means cellular energy and ATP support.
12: Now, Sherry, didn't you mention before the show that astaxanthin has the ability to assist body burning fat for energy? I understand they're even looking at this as a weight loss and weight management ingredient. This is pretty fascinating in itself. Talk about what we're seeing in some of these initial studies on dieters.
13: Sure. You know, research has shown that astaxanthin can actually help promote and enhance fat metabolism. That's one of its unique benefits. It can actually help your cells burn fat more efficiently. Researchers did an 8-week study where they gave a group of middle-aged women 12 milligrams of astaxanthin. They had them do a little exercise, and these women experienced a reduction in body weight, and it was almost all fat, which is fantastic. Now, I don't want anybody to misunderstand here. It's not a magic weight loss pill by any means, but certainly this early research suggests that this can be a useful tool in addition to exercise to help you burn a little extra weight.
12: Now, Sherry, just a few moments left before we wrap up the program. I want to take a quick step back for a moment. I know we have this great free bottle offer today. We're talking Asta FX from Purity Products, and we'll get to that offer as we wrap up the program. Free bottle of Asta FX for all of our listeners. Again, it promotes healthy vision, skin, muscle, fights wrinkles like no other. And most of us have just never heard about all of this until today. So tell our listeners again how astaxanthin compares to other antioxidants or phytonutrients that are out there on the market right now, because this is truly unique, isn't it?
13: Well, you know, from an antioxidant perspective, the healthy aging perspective, astaxanthin is up to 6,000 times more potent than vitamin C in its singlet oxygen-quenching capacity. That should be enough to get everybody excited. There's really, you know, something in this for everybody. With AstaFX from Purity here, you get to see the amazing power of astaxanthin for yourself. It's the king of the carotenoids, and very few people are aware of its benefits. And I think millions are missing out on it because they just aren't aware of this incredible evidence-based nutraceutical.
12: And I know it may sound too

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3: Israeli Prime Minister Benjamin Netanyahu says he'll go ahead with his trip to New York City this week and plans to attend the UN General Assembly. Netanyahu made the comment on Fox Sunday Morning Futures in spite of New York City Mayor Zohran Mamdani's push to have him arrested.
4: He's fomenting hate. He's supposed to be the mayor of all New Yorkers, Jews, Christians, Muslims, everyone. But he's trying to turn one group against the other.
3: The Israeli prime minister says Mamdani is basing his claims on bogus criminal charges and accused the mayor of promoting hate and fear. Mamdani said last week that he explored all the city's options for detaining Netanyahu, but admitted he has no legal authority to do so. A federal appeals court has ruled President Trump cannot implement his executive order tightening mail-in voting regulations. The First Circuit Court of Appeals on Saturday rejected the administration's request to lift a lower court injunction secured last month by several Democrat-led states. The Department of Justice had argued that any lawsuit challenging the order was premature, as no agencies had finalized actions or policies. On Saturday, the appeals court rejected that argument. Millions across the country are dealing with sizzling temperatures today. Major cities like Phoenix, Las Vegas, Minneapolis, and St. Louis are seeing extreme heat warnings as temps are expected to reach near or into the triple digits. The dangerous heat is expected to persist across much of the central and southern U.S. through at least Monday. Meanwhile, a cold front could start bringing cooler temperatures to the upper Midwest earlier this week. Jaguar Land Rover is recalling over 15,000 vehicles to fix a possible defective rearview camera. Federal regulators say insufficient drain holes could cause water damage and block the camera view when reversing. It impacts the 2021 through 2025 Land Rover Discovery models. Dealers are offering a free replacement. I'm Lisa Carton.
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5: 1866, they still had rebel states. 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And the Klan was started. 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The beatings, the rapes, just disgusting. Horrendous. 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
3: NYPD says they shot and wounded an armed man outside a Queens home that caught fire and found two others inside shot dead. Lisa Salvati with the story.
7: Cops say it happened on Ocean Crest Boulevard in Far Rockaway around noon. Police say the wife of 33-year-old Keegan Thomas called police and said her husband is armed and mentally ill and that, quote, he killed them, he killed them. When police arrived, there was a large explosion at the home and Thomas came out holding a shotgun. Cops say the officers repeatedly told him to drop the gun. He didn't, and they shot him. Two family members were found dead inside. Thomas's wife wasn't hurt. The suspect was taken to the hospital in critical but stable condition. In New York, I'm Lisa Salvati.
3: Anti-Semitic slurs and pictures are scrawled on a mural at a Pasadena, California area synagogue. Here's more from Sharon Reardon.
8: Members of the Pasadena Jewish Temple and Center are upset after a community mural at the site of their former synagogue was defaced with swastikas and other anti-Semitic graffiti. It happened on Friday. The mural was created after the Eaton fire destroyed the Temple and Center campus and followed an act of anti-Semitism earlier this year. A post on social media stated the artwork grew into a symbol of hope, resilience, and solidarity, not just for Temple members, but for the entire Altadena community. The Los Angeles County Sheriff's Department is investigating.
3: A Texas teenager is in the hospital after a mall shooting in a Houston suburb. Police say one juvenile was shot and another is being detained after last night's shooting near the food court at Deerbrook Mall in the town of Humble. The police chief says a bystander was also being treated for a shot in the finger. Video of the scene shows mall shoppers scrambling for cover and law enforcement securing the area. The condition of the injured juvenile is unknown. And Ford is recalling over 560,000 Broncos to fix a fire safety risk. The recall affects certain 2021 to 2026 Bronco and Bronco Raptors. I'm Lisa Carton.
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18: 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I am your host, Walt Phillips, And this broadcast is brought to you by my good friends over at the Reagan Gold Group. 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And I'm going to say that number a few more times today because what I am about to talk about is going to make you want to call that number. 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Okay, so let's get into it, folks. I want to tell you a story because I've been thinking about this all week, and it's something that I was really looking forward to telling you folks about. And it's a true story about a mistake that has been made by millions of people, and a mistake that I'm watching people make again right now, today, in real time. So I was listening this week to Rick Rule, and he is one of my favorites. And for you folks who don't know who that is, Rick Rule is one of the most respected voices in the precious metals investment world. The man has been investing in this space for over 50 years. He has seen every cycle, every crash, every rally. When the man talks, the smartest money in the world listens. And he was speaking at his symposium, and he told a story about 1979, and that is what I am wanting to tell you folks about today. So think back to the early 70s, right? Nixon had just taken the United States off the gold standard in 1971. For the first time in history, the dollar was backed by nothing but the government's promise. Inflation started to creep up, the price of everything started to rise, and gold, which had been fixed at $35 an ounce for decades, was suddenly free to find its true market value. And it ran. By 1974, gold had climbed all the way up to $200 an ounce. People were excited. They were buying it. They felt smart. They felt like they had figured something out that the rest of the world had not caught on to yet. And then the Federal Reserve started raising interest rates. Inflation seemed to cool off, and gold dropped from 200 all the way down to 100 an ounce. And if that's a 50% crash, folks. And the people who had loved gold at $200, they panicked. They couldn't take watching the number go down. They sold. They took their losses and walked away. They told themselves, I got out before it got worse. They thought they were being smart. Now, 6 years later, that same ounce of gold that they sold at $112, had climbed to $850 an ounce. The people who panicked missed a run of nearly 800%. They traded the greatest wealth-building asset in history for a paper dollar that was getting destroyed by inflation. Right at the exact moment they needed protection the most. And that is the 1975 trap. And I'm watching people fall into it again right now. The people who sold in 1975 were not stupid. They weren't reckless. They were reacting the way any normal human being reacts when they see a number going down. They were doing what they did what felt safe. What felt rational, and that rational, safe decision cost them an 800% run. Now, I want you to think about the people who did not sell, the people who looked at that $112 price and said, the fundamentals have not changed. The dollar is still being destroyed. I'm going to hold. Those people went from $112 to $850. They did not do anything brilliant. They just didn't panic. They just stayed the course. And metals are getting hammered right now, right? We're not going to sugarcoat it. We're not going to put lipstick on a pig. The situation with Iran is escalating. Oil prices are spiking. The algorithms on Wall Street are reacting to every headline, and the paper price of gold and silver is pulling back. Now, my phone is ringing with people who are scared, people who were excited about gold at the highs, but now that it's pulled back, they want to run. They're doing exactly what the people in 1975 did. They're letting a temporary price drop shake them out of a permanent asset. Now, think about it like a heavyweight championship fight, right? Your fighter is dominating, winning every round. And then in the eighth round, he takes a big shot. He stumbles. He grabs the ropes. The crowd gasps. Is the fight over? Not if he's the better fighter. Not if the fundamentals are on his side. He shakes it off. He comes back in the ninth round and knocks the other guy out. And that is gold and silver right now. They took a big shot. The Iran situation, the oil spike, that is the eighth round. The crowd is gasping, but the fundamentals have not changed. The debt has not gone away. The inflation has not stopped. The fight is not over. The knockout is still coming. And here's the thing that most people who are panicking right now are calling me insane. Walt, should I sell? Should I wait? Is it over? They're looking at a temporary price on a screen and confusing it with the permanent value of the asset. Those are two completely different things, folks. The price can go up and down every day. The value of gold as a store of wealth over 5,000 years of human history does not change because of what's happening in the Middle East this week. Now, here's the math. The United States owes $39 trillion. And we are adding to that debt at roughly $5 billion every single day. Not week, not month, day. $5 billion a day. The interest payments alone are now the single largest line item in the federal budget. More than national defense, more than Medicare. There is only one way out of that hole. The government has to print more money. And every time they print more money, every dollar you are holding becomes worth a little bit less. Gold does not care about the Iran war. Gold cares about one thing: the long-term value of the paper currency it is priced in. And the long-term value of the dollar is going in one direction right now. Now, if you've been meaning to call, today's the day. 1-800-702-2212, or you can go to that website, ownrealgold.com. 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A real person will pick up. No robots, no commitments, just a real conversation with a specialist who knows exactly what's happening in the market. And for you folks who've been listening at home every week, you know that my good friend Carl is always on the next segment with me. 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And if you folks want, you can ask directly for him. 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If he's available, he'll pick right up. And if you ask for him, he'll give you a call back as soon as he can. You can speak, and you can speak to the top guy, and you can hear it from the horse's mouth. I mean, I don't know any show that can offer you something better than that. So, again, folks, that number is 1-800-702-2212, or you can go to ownrealgold.com. Now, folks, I want to show you the difference between holding paper, aka the dollar, and holding gold. Because this is the argument that ends every single debate. Now, think about when you were starting out. Maybe your 20s or your 30s, you put your money in the bank because that is what responsible people did, right? The bank was safe. That's what everyone told you. Now, let's say you put $10,000 in a savings account back in 1971. Serious money back then, right? A real nest egg. You were proud of it. Today, 55 years later, that $10,000 has grown maybe to $15,000 or $20,000 with interest. But what can you actually buy with it? A used car? Maybe a small vacation? The purchasing power of that money has been eaten alive. The dollar you saved in 1971 is worth about 13 cents today. Now, let's say instead you had put that $10,000 into gold. In 1971, gold was $35 an ounce. $10,000 would have bought you about 285 ounces. 285 ounces of gold today at $4,000 an ounce is worth $1,140,000. The same $10,000, one decision, one path leads to a used car, the other path leads to over $1 million. That already happened. The math is done. Now, I want to take that same exercise and point it forward, because we've been talking about the past. Now, let's talk about the future for a second. Now, I was watching an interview this week with David Hunter. David Hunter is the chief macro strategist at Contrarian Macro Advisors. And I know that's a mouthful, folks, but let's say to simplify that a lot more, he is just one of the sharpest minds in this space. The man is truly brilliant. And in his most recent interview, he dropped a number that I have not stopped thinking about. He is predicting that in the next cycle, which is the late 2020s to early 2030s, 5 to 7 years from now, gold will reach $20,000 an ounce and silver will reach $1,000 an ounce. Now, let's do that math. Silver is sitting at around $60 an ounce right now as we're speaking, give or take. $10,000 buys you roughly 166 ounces. At David Hunter's target of $1,000, those 166 ounces are worth $166,000. $10,000 into $166,000 in 5 to 7 years. And that is just the long-term target. Even in the short term, the next 12 months, Bank of America has silver going anywhere from $150 all the way up to $309 an ounce. At $150, that same $10,000 becomes $25,000. At $300, it becomes $50,000. Gold is at $4,000 right now. $10,000 buys you 2.5 ounces. At David Hunter's $20,000 target, those 2.5 ounces are worth $50,000. And JP Morgan has gold going to $6,000 by the end of this year. At $6,000, which is short term, that same investment becomes $15,000. Now, what is that same $10,000 worth in a savings account in 5 years? At 2% interest, about $11,000. $11,000 versus $166,000. You tell me which one is the safe bet. We're not buying for today. 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Now, I want to switch gears here for a second. I want to talk directly to the people in their 60s, 70s, and 80s that are listening right now. The 1975 trap is bad for anyone, But for you, it's not just a financial mistake. It is a life mistake. A 30-year-old who makes the wrong call has time to recover. They can work more years. They can earn it back. You don't have that runway. You need your money to work for you right now. You cannot afford to be in a system designed to slowly, quietly erode everything that you have built. And I hear this all the time. Walt, my money's safe. I've got it in a CD. I'm getting 2%. 2%, like it's something to be proud of? Let me ask you something. Did your grocery bill only go up 2% this year? Did your insurance? Your gas? Of course not. 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Your quote-unquote safe 2% CD is actually losing you 5 or 6% every single year in purchasing power. You're going broke safely. That is what the bank calls security. And let me tell you something else. You know what that CD money is doing while it sits in the bank? The bank is taking your money and lending it out at 7, 8, 10% interest. They are making 10 times what they are paying you. They are using your money to make themselves rich while you sit there proud of your 2%. That isn't a partnership, folks. That's not a bank looking out for you. That is a business model built on keeping you exactly where you are. Now, compare that to silver. Silver was up over 50% in the last year. Not 2%. 50%. Even though the pullback we're seeing right now, silver is still dramatically outperforming every savings account, every CD, every annuity that there is on the market. The math isn't even close, folks. It's not even a competition. Now, let me give you one more way to think about this. 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If you had $3,000 in cash sitting in a savings account from 1965 to today, you know what that cash buys you now? Maybe a set of tires for that Mustang if you still have it. 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That buys you the Mustang, pays off your house, and puts your grandkids through college. Same money, one decision, 60 years of patience. And here's the part that should make every person listening sit up straight. 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

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And when you call, tell them that you heard Walt. Tell them about this episode. Tell them that you heard these things so you can go over your options. Now, folks, I am Walt Phillips, and I don't want you to go anywhere. In segment two, I am bringing Carl back on the show. We're going to keep this conversation going, and we're going to talk about why who you buy from is just as important as what you buy. We will be right back, folks. This is Walt Phillips. This is The Gold Show, and I will see you shortly.

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1: 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I am your host, Walt Phillips, and this broadcast is brought to you by my good friends over at the Reagan Gold Group. 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That is the Reagan Gold Group. And I'm going to say that number a few more times today because what I am about to talk about is going to make you want to call that number. 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Okay, so let's get into it, folks. I want to tell you a story because I've been thinking about this all week, and it's something that I was really looking forward to telling you folks about. And it's a true story about a mistake that has been made by millions of people, and a mistake that I'm watching people make again right now today in real time. So I was listening this week to Rick Rule, and he is one of my favorites. And for you folks who don't know who that is, Rick Rule is one of the most respected voices in the precious metals investment world. The man has been investing in this space for over 50 years. He has seen every cycle, every crash, every rally. When the man talks, the smartest money in the world listens. And he was speaking at his symposium, and he told a story about 1979, and that is what I am wanting to tell you folks about today. So think back to the early 70s, right? Nixon had just taken the United States off the gold standard in 1971. For the first time in history, the dollar was backed by nothing but the government's promise. Inflation started to creep up, the price of everything started to rise, and gold, which had been fixed at $35 an ounce for decades, was suddenly free to find its true market value. And it ran. By 1974, gold had climbed all the way up to $200 an ounce. People were excited. They were buying it. They felt smart. They felt like they had figured something out that the rest of the world had not caught on to yet. And then the Federal Reserve started raising interest rates. Inflation seemed to cool off, and gold dropped from 200 all the way down to 100 an ounce. And if that's a 50% crash, folks. And the people who had loved gold at $200, they panicked. They couldn't take watching the number go down. They sold. They took their losses and walked away. They told themselves, I got out before it got worse. They thought they were being smart. Now, 6 years later, that same ounce of gold that they sold at $112, had climbed to $850 an ounce. The people who panicked missed a run of nearly 800%. They traded the greatest wealth-building asset in history for a paper dollar that was getting destroyed by inflation, right at the exact moment they needed protection the most. And that is the 1975 trap. And I'm watching people fall into it again right now. The people who sold in 1975 were not stupid. They weren't reckless. They were reacting the way any normal human being reacts when they see a number going down. They were doing what they did what felt safe. what felt rational, and that rational, safe decision cost them an 800% run. Now, I want you to think about the people who did not sell, the people who looked at that $112 price and said, the fundamentals have not changed. The dollar is still being destroyed. I'm going to hold. Those people went from $112 to $850. They did not do anything brilliant. They just didn't panic. They just stayed the course. And metals are getting hammered right now, right? We're not going to sugarcoat it. We're not going to put lipstick on a pig. The situation with Iran is escalating. Oil prices are spiking. The algorithms on Wall Street are reacting to every headline, and the paper price of gold and silver is pulling back. Now, my phone is ringing with people who are scared, people who were excited about gold at the highs, but now that it's pulled back, they want to run. They're doing exactly what the people in 1975 did. They're letting a temporary price drop shake them out of a permanent asset. Now, think about it like a heavyweight championship fight, right? Your fighter is dominating, winning every round. And then in the eighth round, he takes a big shot. He stumbles. He grabs the ropes. The crowd gasps. Is the fight over? Not if he's the better fighter. Not if the fundamentals are on his side. He shakes it off. He comes back in the ninth round and knocks the other guy out. And that is gold and silver right now. They took a big shot. The Iran situation, the oil spike, that is the eighth round. The crowd is gasping, but the fundamentals have not changed. The debt has not gone away. The inflation has not stopped. The fight is not over. The knockout is still coming. And here's the thing that most people who are panicking right now are calling me insane. Walt, should I sell? Should I wait? Is it over? They're looking at a temporary price on a screen and confusing it with the permanent value of the asset. Those are two completely different things, folks. The price can go up and down every day. The value of gold as a store of wealth over 5,000 years of human history does not change because of what's happening in the Middle East this week. Now, here's the math. The United States owes $39 trillion. And we are adding to that debt at roughly $5 billion every single day. Not week, not month, day. $5 billion a day. The interest payments alone are now the single largest line item in the federal budget. More than national defense, more than Medicare. There is only one way out of that hole. The government has to print more money. And every time they print more money, every dollar you are holding becomes worth a little bit less. Gold does not care about the Iran war. Gold cares about one thing, the long-term value of the paper currency it is priced in. And the long-term value of the dollar is going in one direction right now. Now, if you've been meaning to call, today's the day. 1-800-702-2212. Or you can go to that website, ownrealgold.com. 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A real person will pick up. No robots, no commitments, just a real conversation with a specialist who knows exactly what's happening in the market. And for you folks who've been listening at home every week, you know that my good friend Carl is always on the next segment with me. He is the top precious metal specialist, not only at the Reagan Gold Group, but in the entire country. And if you folks want, you can ask directly for him. He's a very busy man. If he's available, he'll pick right up. And if you ask for him, he'll give you a call back as soon as he can. You can speak to the top guy and you can hear it from the horse's mouth. I mean, I don't know any show that can offer you something better than that. So, again, folks, that number is 1-800-702-2212, or you can go to ownrealgold.com. Now, folks, I want to show you the difference between holding paper, aka the dollar, and holding gold. Because this is the argument that ends every single debate. Now, think about when you were starting out. maybe your 20s or your 30s, you put your money in the bank because that is what responsible people did, right? The bank was safe. That's what everyone told you. Now, let's say you put $10,000 in a savings account back in 1971. Serious money back then, right? A real nest egg. You were proud of it. Today, 55 years later, that $10,000 has grown maybe to $15,000 or $20,000 with interest. But what can you actually buy with it? A used car? Maybe a small vacation? The purchasing power of that money has been eaten alive. The dollar you saved in 1971 is worth about 13 cents today. Now, let's say instead you had put that $10,000 into gold. In 1971, gold was $35 an ounce. $10,000 would have bought you about 285 ounces. 285 ounces of gold today at $4,000 an ounce is worth $1,140,000. The same $10,000, one decision, one path leads to a used car, the other path leads to over $1 million. That already happened. The math is done. Now, I want to take that same exercise and point it forward, because we've been talking about the past. Now, let's talk about the future for a second. Now, I was watching an interview this week with David Hunter. David Hunter is the chief macro strategist at Contrarian Macro Advisors. And I know that's a mouthful, folks, but let's say to simplify that a lot more, he is just one of the sharpest minds in this space. The man is truly brilliant. And in his most recent interview, he dropped a number that I have not stopped thinking about. He is predicting that in the next cycle, which is the late 2020s to early 2030s, 5 to 7 years from now, gold will reach $20,000 an ounce and silver will reach $1,000 an ounce. Now, let's do that math. Silver's sitting at around $60 an ounce right now as we're speaking, give or take. $10,000 buys you roughly 166 ounces. At David Hunter's target of $1,000, those 166 ounces are worth $166,000. $10,000 into $166,000 in 5 to 7 years. And that is just the long-term target. Even in the short term, the next 12 months, Bank of America has silver going anywhere from $150 all the way up to $309 an ounce. At $150, that same $10,000 becomes $25,000. At $300, it becomes $50,000. Gold is at $4,000 right now. $10,000 buys you 2.5 ounces. At David Hunter's $20,000 target, those 2.5 ounces are worth $50,000. And JP Morgan has gold going to $6,000 by the end of this year. At $6,000, which is short term, that same investment becomes $15,000. Now, what is that same $10,000 worth in a savings account in 5 years? At 2% interest, about $11,000. $11,000 versus $166,000. You tell me which one is the safe bet. We're not buying for today. 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Now, I want to switch gears here for a second. I want to talk directly to the people in their 60s, 70s, and 80s that are listening right now. The 1975 trap is bad for anyone. But for you, it's not just a financial mistake. It is a life mistake. A 30-year-old who makes the wrong call has time to recover. They can work more years. They can earn it back. You don't have that runway. You need your money to work for you right now. You cannot afford to be in a system designed to slowly, quietly erode everything that you have built. And I hear this all the time. Walt, my money's safe. I've got it in a CD. I'm getting 2%. 2%, like it's something to be proud of? Let me ask you something. Did your grocery bill only go up 2% this year? Did your insurance? Your gas? Of course not. The real cost of living is going up 7, 8, 9% a year. Your quote-unquote safe 2% CD is actually losing you 5 or 6% every single year in purchasing power. You're going broke safely. That is what the bank calls security. And let me tell you something else. You know what that CD money is doing while it sits in the bank? The bank is taking your money and lending it out at 7, 8, 10% interest. They are making 10 times what they are paying you. They are using your money to make themselves rich while you sit there proud of your 2%. 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That's not a bank looking out for you. That is a business model built on keeping you exactly where you are. Now compare that to silver. Silver was up over 50% in the last year. Not 2%. 50%. Even though the pullback we're seeing right now, silver is still dramatically outperforming every savings account, every CD, every annuity that there is on the market. The math isn't even close, folks. It's not even a competition. Now, let me give you one more way to think about this. 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If you had $3,000 in cash sitting in a savings account from 1965 to today, you know what that cash buys you now? Maybe a set of tires for that Mustang if you still have it. 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Those 85 ounces at $4,000 an ounce today are worth $340,000. $340,000 from $3,000. That buys you the Mustang, pays off your house, and puts your grandkids through college. Same money, one decision, 60 years of patience. And here's the part that should make every person listening sit up straight. While the banks are telling you to keep your money in a savings account earning 2%, the central banks, the people who actually print the money, are doing something completely different. They are buying physical gold at the fastest pace in recorded history. Over 1,000 metric tons in 2024 alone. The people who print the paper money don't keep the paper money. They keep gold. Ask yourself why. I'll tell you why. Because they know what the dollar is. They built the dollar. They know exactly what it is worth long term, and they're not keeping it. They're keeping gold. The same gold that has been money for 5,000 years. The same gold that has survived every empire, every war, every financial crisis, every government collapse in recorded human history. They know something. And now you know it too. Think about 10 years from now. You're in your 80s. Your kids are in their 50s and 60s. They have their own lives, their own bills, their own families. Do you want to be a source of strength for them or a source of stress? I've talked to people who waited, people who heard the message, who knew in their gut that it was right, and then they put it off. They called me 2 years later and said, Walt, I should have called when you told me to. And I hear the regret in their voice, not because they lost money, but because they missed the chance to protect their family. They missed the chance to be the person who made the right call when it mattered. The people who made the right decisions, who protected their wealth, who held real assets, they're the ones whose kids are not sacrificing their lives to take care of them. They're the ones who left something behind. They turned their life's work into a legacy. That is what this is about, folks. Not getting rich, not beating the market, just making sure that everything you work for is still there when you need it. Just making sure that the people you love are taken care of. That's the whole thing. That's the entire conversation. And I need you to understand how simple this is. You call the number. A real human being answers. You tell them you're listening to The Gold Show. 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And when you call, tell them that you heard Walt. Tell them about this episode. Tell them that you heard these things so you can go over your options. Now, folks, I am Walt Phillips, and I don't want you to go anywhere. In segment two, I am bringing Carl back on the show. We're going to keep this conversation going, and we're going to talk about why who you buy from is just as important as what you buy. We will be right back, folks. This is Walt Phillips. This is The Gold Show, and I will see you shortly.

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0: Islamists and walk away with them voting communist. No, you're going to walk away with Sharia. 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And the unfinished story of the Red-Green Alliance is that the green wins every single time. Communism, it is an indulgence of idiots. 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

0: the Jesse Kelly Show on a fantastic Friday, churning through everything here. Before we get back to the questions, I wanted to bring up something. Ron DeSantis sat down. He was talking about working with Trump on deportations, and I thought this was really good.
1: We're offering up our National Guard and other folks in Florida to be deputized to be immigration judges. We're working with the Department of Justice for the approvals. I'm sure Pam will approve. But then I'll have a National Guard judge advocate here. Someone has a notice to appear. Biden would tell them to come back in 3 years and appear. Now you'll be able to appear in like a day or two, so they're not going to be detained, hopefully, for all that long. We'll have people here in this facility that can make, you know, it's a bureaucracy. A president's got to deal with the bureaucracy. Now, that Supreme Court ruling was good because that's going to allow him to be able to exercise Article 2 the way founders intended, but you still have bureaucracy. So we want to cut through that so that we have an efficient operation between Florida and DHS to get the removal of these illegals done.
0: DeSantis working hand in hand with the Trump administration to streamline getting all these foreigners out of the country. Now pair that with this headline from Mediate. Mark Wayne Mullen already facing, quote, growing tensions with the Trump White House. Now look, there's a bunch of unnamed sources.

0: Israeli Prime Minister Benjamin Netanyahu says he'll go ahead with his trip to New York City this week and plans to attend the UN General Assembly. Netanyahu made the comment on Fox Sunday Morning Futures in spite of New York City Mayor Zohran Mamdani's push to have him arrested. Netanyahu also warned Iran against attacking Israel.
1: If Iran attacks Israel, either directly or through proxies, either with ballistic missiles or UAVs or killer drones, it will make a terrible mistake.
0: The Israeli Prime Minister says Mamdani is basing his claims on bogus criminal charges and accused the mayor of promoting hate and fear. Mamdani said last week that he explored all the city's options for detaining Netanyahu, but admitted he has no legal authority to do so. German police say the suspect in this weekend's deadly attack on Berlin's Pride Festival is dead. Officials said the 21-year-old man was shot and killed today after he charged at officers with a knife following a nearly 24-hour manhunt. One woman was killed and at least 29 others were injured last night when the suspect drove a van into a crowd near the Brandenburg Gate and then began attacking people with a machete. The jackpots for the Mega Millions and Powerball lotteries continue to grow. Lisa Carton says it might be time to buy that ticket.
2: Nearly $1.5 billion will be up for grabs this week. Saturday night's Powerball drawing failed to produce a big winner, so an estimated $633 million is on the line for Monday night. Meanwhile, Tuesday's Mega Millions jackpot jumped to $800 million since no tickets matched all six numbers in Friday's drawing. Just go buy a ticket. Somebody's got to win. Might as well be you. Hey, or me.
0: Carlos Beltran, Andrew Jones, and Jeff Kent have been inducted into the Baseball Hall of Fame. Other Hall of Famers filled the stage to celebrate the new inductees. Beltran and Jones are only the third and fourth center fielders elected by the Baseball Writers Association of America in nearly 50 years. I'm Rob Martier.
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0: Indians across the country are dealing with sizzling temperatures today. Major cities like Phoenix, Las Vegas, Minneapolis, and St. Louis are seeing extreme heat warnings as temperatures are expected to reach near or into the triple digits. The dangerous heat is expected to persist across much of the central and southern United States through at least Monday. Meanwhile, a cold front could start bringing cooler temperatures to the upper Midwest early this week. President Trump is calling for signs to be placed outside the Smithsonian Museum warning of alleged historical inaccuracy. During an appearance on CNN's State of the Union, House Minority Leader Hakeem Jeffries said they'll explore every legislative avenue and every litigation avenue to stop the order.
6: Here's the thing. Black history is American history, and we are not going to let the extremists whitewash it. Not now, not ever.
0: Trump on Friday ordered the Interior Department to place signs in front of the Smithsonian National Museum of American History in Washington, D.C., notifying visitors that the museum exhibits need to be renovated. The administration recently accused the museum's director of radical activist ideology and undermining faith in American institutions. San Francisco 49ers head coach Kyle Shanahan was seriously injured in a car crash. Rich Cassone with more.
7: The crash reportedly happened on July 14th when the coach's vehicle collided with another SUV near his home in Northern California. General Manager John Lynch said Saturday that the team's priority,
8: number one for Kyle and the Shanahan family, is getting him back right.
7: Assistant head coach Chris Furster and staff will step up.
8: We're not going to blink. We feel like we're well equipped for something like this.
7: Shanahan needed over 40 stitches in his face and suffered a severe concussion in the wreck near his home last week. I'm Rich Cassone.
0: The first Kenyan to play in the NFL has been deported by ICE. The agency said in a statement Saturday that 37-year-old Daniel Ogama Odongo was removed from the country last month. ICE says he overstayed his visa in 2016, which is the last year after his NFL career ended. I'm Rob Martier.
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12: It is the Jesse Kelly Show. Final hour of the Jesse Kelly Show on a wonderful Friday. But we shall return on Monday to Medal of Honor Monday and all kinds of other things. So, look, we're all over the map this hour. We have to talk about everything from how many illegals there are. What's it look like if the commies take over? Some guy thinks man hugs are gay. We'll talk about refining oil, Mexican gang leaders, all that and more still to come in the final hour of the Jesse Kelly Show. Dr. Kelly, this guy says, I'm creeped out on man hugs. I think they're gay. How do I stop them before they start? Is a stop sign hard out okay? Listen, stop sign hand out, I think is what he was trying to say. Okay. No. The stop sign is not okay. Now, I have to explain my bias beforehand. First of all, I am a hugger. I hug family members, close friends. But when I run into a Marine buddy from long ago, we hug. Sometimes it's the dude, you know, grab his hand, shake his hand, and then hug. But I am a hugger. I like hugging. Right? If it's a chick, you usually got to give the side hug, right, to be respectful. But I'm a hugger. Now, I'm not going to hug you if I run into you in public. But you know what else I can't do or what I won't like? If I reach my hand out to shake your hand, and I will, and you give me the fist, oh, no, fist bump it. That's such a turnoff. Unless there's some kind of an explanation of, hey, I've got an infection on my hand, or something like that. Unless there's that, there better be an explanation. If I reach out to shake your hand and I get the, I don't have my hand sanitizer fist bump, it's not going to land well. I'm sorry to tell you, the same thing applies to hugging. But it's Ask Dr. Jesse Friday, so I realize you asked for a solution, and here it is. You need to establish dominance, and you have to be the first one who offers the physical greeting. If the hug is that bothersome to you, if you don't want to turn into Pete Buttigieg, you need to get your hand stuck out before they start the hug lean in. Because nobody, well, I shouldn't say nobody. Rarely are you going to find the person who dismisses the handshake and goes in for the hug anyway. Establish dominance. Think about it like the airline seat, the armrest in the airline. You need to get seated first, and you need to dominate that armrest first. That will establish it for the rest of the flight. Hey, Jesse, I was listening to the show yesterday, and I was wondering where 107 million number comes from. I was thinking it was way more than reported, but I'm interested in that specific number. I got that number from Greg Bovino. Now, I should rewind a little bit. Remember, I ran for Congress. I ran for Congress a long time ago, right? I ran for Congress, and I lost. I lost. All right. Now, after losing my congressional run, I gathered some knowledge, if you will. And I got to know a bunch of people as I was running for Congress. I got to know a lot of Border Patrol people because my congressional district was down on the border. Right? Back then, this is 2008, 2009. Back then, I had Border Patrol guys telling me in no uncertain terms that the number was 40, 50 million, well north of it. That's back then. Okay, that's a quarter century ago. Let's add in the, we don't know the number, the 20 million we think Joe Biden let in. Again, that's a rough number. Maybe it's 15, maybe it's 30, but when they're illegal, who knows? Let's add that up. Okay, so now we're sitting at 80, something like that. All right. Now let's add in all the people who came into the country between 2010 and when Joe Biden stole an election in 2020. That's another decade. I got the number 107 million from Greg Bovino, former commander at large with the Border Patrol. That's where I got the number. It doesn't sound at all out of the realm of possibility to me. And isn't that crazy to think about? One third of the country? I keep coming back to this ever since he said that number, 107 million. You've heard me marvel at it multiple times on the show. Look out. Look out your window right now. Think about the road. What if you could reduce the cars on that road by one third? What would happen to housing prices? You know, all the stats are out there now. Houses are unaffordable. Houses are unaffordable. What would happen to housing prices if one third of them suddenly became available on the market? But look, it's not like apartment rent is any cheaper. You go look around at what apartments cost to rent. Not that I'm getting one, but you go look around at them. It's staggering. What if there was all of a sudden an increase in a third of them? What if your health care costs a third less than it does now? What would that mean for you? Groceries, a third. What if a third of your country and my country is illegal? They're here illegally. Now, again, that's not my number. That's Greg Bovino's number. But when he told me that number, it tracked pretty closely with the math I had been doing in my head from that congressional run that long ago. Wild, right? Hey, Jesse, I don't have a creative compliment or quip. However, I do have a realistic question. If the current batch of America-hating communists take over our country and achieve full power, what does that look like? Bill of Rights goes away, surveillance state, socialist, capitalist economy like China. Do the Muslims battle those folks and come to ultimate power and we'll have to kiss the floor five times a day? I know our situation's different than Russia, China, Cambodia, Vietnam, and other communist states. Can you read the crystal ball of what does our future look like if we lose? Well, it's ugly, but it's not as ugly as it could be. You know what I foresee if that day ever comes? And I don't think that day is going to come. I think we're going to win. But it may come. I don't know that. It may come. I think our state system in this country, combined with the free flow of people in this country, plus the gun ownership of this country, will result in a new country. That's what I think. But I talk about the free flow of people. We're already seeing this now. How many times have we referenced some list they put out? The states everyone's leaving, the states everyone's moving to. The people of the United States of America, even if they're not hugely political, they are moving to red America. They are getting out. They don't want to live under communist rule. Too dangerous, too dirty, too expensive. They're moving out. So already we have people flowing into, let's call it a new country. Not that we want that, but a new country. People are flowing there. Also, think about the awesome power our states have. Our states have an incredible amount of sovereignty in this country. Their own laws, their own this, their own schools, their own that. States, I mean, a state like Texas, Texas has its own power grid. Texas could be its own country tomorrow, and it was at one point in time. Now, what if you got a group of these states, red states, high gun ownership, plenty of population, there'll be enough industry. Now, let's say the dirty Chi-Coms take over everything in Washington, D.C., right? AOC's running everything. It's AOC and Bernie Sanders and the like. They're running it all. Are they going to, you know, send the FBI to kill people? Of course. That's what communists do. Are they going to throw as many of us in gulags as they can? Of course. This is what communists do. Are they going to cause all kinds of economic hardship and starvation and everything? Yes, of course. It's what communists do. You know that. But our state system, with the gun ownership attached to it, tells me that if those dark, dark days ever came to the United States of America, we'd probably have to fight for it, but I think we'd just end up being a different place. There's just too many guns, too many free people in the country as it stands right now. Speaking of free people, let's talk about Pure Talk. Let's talk about who we owe that freedom to. We owe it to the men who have gone overseas and fought and died for this country. I guess women now, too. Women are dying in combat, too, which is freaking horrible. You know the guy who leads Pure Talk? He fought in Vietnam for us. He did two tours in MACV SOG in Vietnam. You don't need one of the big wireless companies run by some foreigner. You need the American company, Pure Talk. They're on the same network. Fraction of the cost of the big guys, unlimited high-speed data, and right now when you switch to Pure Talk, you enjoy your first 3 months of talk, text, and data for just $15 a month. Pick up that phone. Dial #250 and say Jesse Kelly. #250, say Jesse Kelly. 10 minutes on the phone. Switch to Pure Talk. We'll be back.
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It is the Jesse Kelly Show on a wonderful Friday. Remember, you can email your love, your hate, your death threats, your questions into jesse@jessekellyshow.com. Jesse, talk to me like I'm five. What is the job of a mayor in a big city? Are big city mayors overstepping in their roles? Says her name is Rachel. Yes. Of course. I'll go a little step further. It's not just big city mayors. Most mayors overstep their roles because power is intoxicating. And whether it's a town of 10,000 people or New York City, when you become the top elected official there, even if you're a patriot and you want limits on government power, and even if you're all that, you're the top man. You are going to see yourself, and it's obvious these people do, as kind of the king of that little area. And so they all overstep their roles. He's supposed to be the top executive with the city council and votes and things like that. And he's going to be the face of the whole thing. But yeah, they see themselves as kings. Jesse, my question is, if we have a much larger domestic supply of light sweet crude oil than heavy sour crude, why didn't we build our refinery capacity to match our domestic supply, especially considering that Biden drew down the Strategic Petroleum Reserve significantly, and now Trump is also drawing from it because of the ongoing conflict in Iran? All right, his name's Trey. It's a good question. Why does our refining capacity not match up with the kind of crude we produce in the United States of America? It's a long, complicated history, but it really comes down to business. Comes down to business. Can be trade agreements, can be individual countries. Remember, if I pull crude oil out of the ground here in America, I'm an oil company. It's not the government pulling it out. I'm ExxonMobil. I'm ExxonMobil, and I just pulled that oil out. What do I need to do now? I have to get it refined so I can then sell it and make money. That's my job. I'm ExxonMobil. Now, what if I strike a deal with, and I'm making this up, okay? I'm just making this up. What if I strike a deal with South Africa? Hey, you cut us a deal on this and a deal on shipping and maybe a little deal on taxes or whatnot. You have the refineries we need. We'll ship it to you, you refine it, ship it back to us, little cheddar cheese for you, little cheddar cheese for me, everybody wins. The oil industry, we like to think about being energy independent, and that is great, right? You want to be a country that has coal and has oil and has all these things. This is a good thing, right? Energy independent. But we get way too, in our thinking, we get way too isolationist when we start talking about oil. As I've said a million times, you have to get it through your head. Your oil is not yours. Your oil is always global. That's kind of gross and icky, especially for us who love America. It's gross to think about it that way. But oil is priced globally. It's a global product. That oil you pull out of the ground in New Mexico, I don't even know if they have oil. That oil you pull out of the ground in New Mexico, it might end up in any of the four corners of the globe. Now, of course, there'll be agreements in places you'd ship it to and places you don't ship it to. But you see what I mean? It's not priced that way. As far as the Strategic Petroleum Reserve goes, it's at its lowest level since 1983. It's a big deal. It is a big deal. Look, all the articles are starting to say the same thing, that our missile stockpile, our defense stockpile, between all the Ukraine stuff, now the Iran stuff, starting to get low. The oil, starting to get low. I don't think one of these other major countries like China is going to launch something crazy right now, but I don't know either. I don't know about you, but Xi Jinping hasn't been consulting with me on his next moves. What if they make a move right now?
What if they do? What if it's Taiwan time right now? And we're running out of missiles. And we got the entire United States Navy parked outside of Iran. We got to worry about the Strait of Hormuz. And what if China says, man, how much time does Donald Trump even have to deal with Taiwan right now? Can he even deal with it in a significant way? And I'm not predicting this, by the way. But you don't want to be at that period of time for any country, certainly us. You don't want to be at that period of time where you're kind of strained. You're kind of down and out. Because when you get strained, when it's the last of it, then any one little nudge can cause breakage. You don't want to be there. You don't want to be in a bind like that. This is part of why, go read George Washington's farewell address. Read the things the founders wrote. You don't have to be an isolationist. You know, I understand that you're going to have to go deal with other countries. I'm not saying that. But the warnings were endless and emphatic. Stay out of other people's wars. Stay out of other people's business. You don't want to be involved in other people's business. It's going to tax you. It's going to bring you down. It's going to lead to tyranny. It's going to... All right. So let's move on and talk about something else. Someone wants to talk about the troops who have been under attack, these rocket attacks. Mexican gang leader. What? Someone has a good name for that. An Epstein survivor. Someone wants to know what that is. Next.

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0: On a fantastic, wonderful Friday. So what we're going to do for a second, we're going to pause and we're going to sing.
1: We're going to sing a song. I'd like to ask everyone to please stand in honor of our ancestors.

It's beautiful. Hey, Jesse, if you were a Mexican gang leader and could have a name based on food, what would it be? I would say El Queso, but I want to hear your thoughts. I think that's brilliant. I think it's brilliant. You know, we have this, I don't want to give out the name, right? But in Texas, we have the best Mexican food in the country. I know you're in California and you're trying to send me an angry email. You're in Arizona and you're writing me a nasty email. You're in New Mexico, a nasty email. By the way, if you're from any other state but one of those states, please don't bother sending me an email. Please don't bother. At least California, New Mexico, and Arizona could try to make an argument. But I have lived in all those states. Did you know that? So I've experienced all of it. And I'm here to tell you that Tex-Mex is superior to all.

0: We have Tex-Mex everywhere here. 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You can get incredible Tex-Mex at a gas station. A couple old fat Mexican ladies will whip you up a burrito and make you cry. It's so freaking good. So we have Tex-Mex all over here. There is this, there's all kinds of Tex-Mex chains too, but kind of local. We have this one. The food is spectacular. The queso, garbage. Chris, I'm telling you right now, they take their time with the fajitas, the tortillas, the salsa is good. The environment is wonderful. All of it is great. There's no love in the queso at all. It's just liquid cheese. How many times have we complained about this? It's like you just melted Velveeta. No peppers. No. Well, hold on. That was not an insult on Velveeta. Slow down. No peppers. No spice. No nut. Just crap. No care at all. And this place is meticulous about things. No care at all. On the flip side, this other Mexican place, the food can be very good. They've missed before. The queso is spectacular. The queso is a guarantee. That's where I go every time. I'm not walking into a Mexican restaurant with subpar queso. I don't have to do that. I have options. What, Chris? What if the salsa is really good? Salsa is not queso. Okay. Salsa is not queso. Let's not pretend here. I'll dip in salsa. I'm not anti-salsa. I'm more of a verde. That means green in Mexican. I'm more of a verde guy, but I don't mind the reddo or whatever, the red salsa. I don't mind that at all, but it's not queso. Hey, Jesse, I'm always concerned about our troops stationed around the world, and with the latest attack at a base, I ask, what is the protection protocol at these bases? Don't they have self-protecting measures at these bases to see if incoming drones or something? Or do we depend on a country where... all right, so I'm not going to go into too much depth here. A couple reasons. I'm obviously not an expert on every single base. And the technology, especially when you mentioned drones and things like that, the technology has advanced past where it was when I was a young Marine. Okay, so I didn't have to experience drone warfare at all. Maybe a couple people had observational drones, but this was not a thing when I was in. So that all set aside because I'm not an expert. Also, I won't go into too much detail because we do have to worry about the lives of our troops. Doesn't that matter a lot? I know you saw we just lost a couple more recently. One of them was a beautiful 19-year-old girl from Texas, 19 years old. 19 years old, sent overseas, rocket drops on her. Parents get that knock at the door. It's just the worst thing in the world. It's terrible, terrible. But I'll say this. When you're a country like Iran, and you're dedicated to terror and all these other things, and you work with Russia, and you work with China, your technology is going to advance, and it's going to advance past a level that you may be comfortable with, or I may be comfortable with. And it doesn't really matter our comfort level. They're not goat herders living in mud huts. They have oil money at their disposal. I know they're hard up economically right now. They have enough money at their disposal. And China and Russia love it that we get bogged down in Iran dealing with Iran, that they can bring in good rockets, good drones, missiles, anti-air missiles. I'm not saying it's top-of-the-line stuff, but it's not total garbage. It is not. And let's remember this. Let's go back to Ukraine. I don't want to rehash an old thing. I don't, but it really, really applies here. Remember how we talked about it on the air all the time when we started aiding Ukraine. Initially, at least, we were trying to hold back the reins on, hey, you can do this, but don't do that. Hey, we'll give you this, but don't start launching attacks into Russia. Why were we saying that? Because we love the Russians? No, because we knew the Russians. No, they're not us, but they do have a lot of advanced capabilities that may hurt us somewhere down the line. We decided to start helping the Ukrainians launch attacks deep inside Russia's homeland. The rumors are, I guess you could even call it reporting now, that those most recent attacks from Iran landed the hits they landed because Russia was helping them out in response to what we did. Proxy wars are a very, very, very dangerous thing that can end up costing lives. As for the troops, you can't live underground. You're not a rat. It doesn't matter what base, what outpost it is. You can't reside all the time inside of a bunker. You have a mission to do. And the different bases are going to have different missions and different responsibilities. But those responsibilities don't involve hiding in a bunker 24 hours a day, nor can a human being live like that. You're going to be out. You're going to be about. Maybe you're out on patrol. Maybe you're out on this. And Iran decides to start launching missiles at wherever you are, rockets wherever you are. And if they are accurate, you're going to end up with some casualties. This is multiple troops they've been able to kill now. And, we just have to hope it ends. I have to hope we get done with it. Mr. Kelly, can you help me with an understanding? What is an Epstein survivor? Wasn't his estate of millions divided up among those who came forward? What in addition do they seek? If their claim is they were violated by others, shouldn't there be suits filed against those? Will we ever hear the end of it? I don't know that you're ever going to hear the end of it. The American people, people in general, they already distrust elites. They think elites get away with murder, and of course they do. The Epstein thing is one of those ones that brought that right to the forefront. Wait a minute. All these wealthy, powerful people are abusing women. So it's captured our imagination. Have we tapped out all the claims that are legitimate? I don't know. I can't say that. I know the messaging around it has been rough, to put it mildly. But I don't know that people will ever get over it. All right. One more segment. Hang on.
1: Truth. Attitude. Jesse Kelly.
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0: is the Jesse Kelly Show, final segment of the Jesse Kelly Show on a wonderful, wonderful Friday. You can email us while we're gone, jesse@jessekellyshow.com. Let's get to as many of these as we can now. Hey, Jesse, we have something in common. I, too, have small hands. I don't have small hands. Of course, I'm a 5'4 woman, so it's not embarrassing for me. Question. You say the Democrat Party is a 20% party, but my experience suggests woke Democrats are everywhere. Says her name is Annie. It's not that they're everywhere. They're loud everywhere. There aren't that many. Did you ever see one of these protests? There aren't that many. We've had them in my town. We've had them in my area. Oh, there's an anti-Trump protest. There's an anti-this. And you drive down, it's six loud fat women. Every single time. They're loud. They're screaming. They make a lot of noise. It's not a majority. They're never a majority. They're obnoxious. They're loud.
1: The World Cup that captured the imaginations of the entire world when they saw all of these people of color that was playing for all these teams. And ultimately, if you recall, the last two teams, it was Argentina and Spain. And it seemed like the vast majority of the world was rooting for Argentina, or actually against Argentina, right? And why was that? Just give me an explanation if you could guess, if you'll just let them finish the answer.
2: Spain had the best team. Maybe that's why they were rooting for them.
1: There's also a racist history that
3: Mr.
1: exists.
3: Mr. Meyer.
0: They're loud. They're not a majority. Don't let the noise fool you. They're not a majority. Stand up to the few loud ones there are. Watch them melt away. Jesse, you're the best part-time radio host in the business. I love it when you show up for work and tell a history story. It's not nice. What are your thoughts on chicken fried steak? Are you a brown or white gravy guy? You order the gravy on the side, covering the meal. All right. First, chicken fried steak should always be served with eggs. I see these people who eat it for dinner with mashed potatoes. Get out of here with your crappy mashed potatoes. Throw a couple over easy eggs on top of a chicken fried steak. Dice them up. Let the yolk flow. Chicken fried steak should be served with eggs. All right, what, Chris? Chris said, so no gravy at all. I'm getting there, Chris. Okay, did I finish my thought? I'm getting there. Couple over easy eggs on the chicken fried steak. You asked about brown gravy or white gravy, so let me give you a hard truth. A hard truth. When's the last time you used a typewriter? When is the last time you used a typewriter? Oh, it's been a while, huh? Or never? Okay. When's the last time you got a notification on your beeper? That little beeper you wear on your belt? Oh, you don't have one of those anymore, huh? You've got a cell phone now, so nobody has to beep you. Call me. Do you know why you don't have a typewriter or a beeper? Because something better came out. Now that we have a computer, you don't need a typewriter. Now that you have a cell phone, a smartphone, you don't need a beeper. We have sausage gravy. We have gravy that has little chunks of sausage in the gravy. Why are you eating other kinds of gravy? Maybe you can make an argument for jalapeno gravy. Maybe, but don't ever serve me brown gravy or white gravy when there are clearly superior gravies that have been created. Fine. In the very beginning, brown gravy, white gravy, fine, good. You know, go ahead, enjoy. Once someone said, let's put some sausage in it, you know, the Pete Buttigieg, once someone said that, you don't go backwards. You don't go backwards. Hey, low IQ mastermind, if you were born any other animal than a human, what would it be? You're tall like Fred, but also, or tall like a bear, but also lowbrow like Fred. I would be a great orca, I've decided. I'm an excellent swimmer. That's one. Two, I like to be around family. Orcas are really family oriented. 3, big fan of the ocean. 4, I don't like seals. I feel like seals are one of the more overrated animals. And let me tell you exactly why. It's because of women. A lot of this lays at the feet of women. Because seals have those huge doughy eyes, don't they? And that's all it takes to get a woman to fall in love with an animal. Isn't he so cute? I want to take him home. He's cute. Why do I have some affinity for seals? By the way, that cute seal, he's out there eating penguins and stuff. It's not like he's just snuggling and cuddling and doing dance routines. He's a full-blown predator as well. I'm supposed to care about seals because the wife saw some pictures of a baby seal. Sorry, it's not cutting it for me. Jesse, of course I support the SAVE Act. However, it seems that red states are already working to protect our voter rolls, and blue states will simply provide IDs to illegals as they do now. Can you explain how the SAVE Act would change this? The SAVE Act would allow the federal government to step in on federal elections. So, for instance, California, they're handing out driver's licenses to illegals, right? You don't like that? I don't like that. It's bad. Of course, all this is bad. But if the feds step in a federal election, they're not going to allow that. They're going to step in and say, no, that's not a valid ID. You have to show a valid ID. You see, it gives the, and we generally don't like this, but it gives the federal government more authority over federal elections. It's not going to save you for state and local elections because the federal government's not going to have the authority to step in there. But when it comes to federal elections, you know, if let's say, for instance, they wanted to steal an election, a presidential election, not that they would ever do such a thing, it prevents that. That's exactly why they've been using this line.
3: We're debating a problem that does not exist.
4: This is a solution in search of a problem that does not exist.
5: The evidence is almost no illegal immigrants vote. Some benign effort to tell the small number of illegal immigrants.
6: Voter reports show voter fraud is exceedingly, exceedingly rare, but there's a couple things we know about the administration.
7: Citizen voting in federal elections is already illegal.
8: There is no evidence of fraud or
9: corruption. All because we don't have a problem.
0: Yeah, they're cheating. Anyway, hopefully we get the SAVE Act one day. You go enjoy your weekend, all right? That's all.

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5: Israeli Prime Minister Benjamin Netanyahu is vowing a very forceful response if Iran attacks Israel. He joined Fox News Sunday Morning Futures.
6: If Iran attacks Israel, either directly or through proxies, either with ballistic missiles or UAVs, or killer drones, it will make a terrible mistake.
5: Netanyahu's comments come just ahead of his visit to the White House this week as President Trump weighs U.S. military options in Iran. Trump has said he's close to a decision on whether to launch a massive attack on Iran. German police say the suspect in this weekend's deadly attack on Berlin's Pride Festival is dead. Officials said the 21-year-old man was shot and killed today after he charged at officers with a knife following a nearly 24-hour manhunt. One woman was killed and at least 29 others were injured last night when the suspect drove a van into a crowd near the Brandenburg Gate and then began attacking people with a machete. Police say the suspect had ties to Islamic terrorist groups. Several families of 9/11 victims are starting a petition to have the mayor of New York City banned from the ceremony marking the 25th anniversary of the attacks. Lizzie Radabali reports.
7: Organizers accuse Mayor Zohran Mamdani of supporting groups and individuals who have been critical of America.